0: and explain how those extra pounds, that spare tire around your waist, is not your fault. He's going to talk about what it is that's actually causing that. Dr. Agin, welcome to the show. Thanks for taking time out of your busy schedule to be with us today.
1: Thank you, Chris. I'm excited to be here.
0: All right, so I want to get right in. I mean, look, we are dealing, as a society, we are dealing with obesity like we've never seen before. Diet after diet seems to fail. Blood sugar levels have gone wild. I mean, what's going on out there?
1: Let's get right into it, Chris, and I'm going to ask you a question.
0: Okay.
1: Why do you think we're gaining weight?
0: We eat too much and we don't exercise.
1: I wish it was that simple, but there's more to it. If it was that simple, we wouldn't have such a problem with our children. Why are we seeing six-month-olds obese?
0: Well, that's a good question, because I guess, you know, you're not going to have a six-month-old that's going to exercise more, right?
1: That's exactly the point. And I actually brought you a can of infant formula, and this is a way we can start seeing what the problem is.
0: Okay.
1: Take a look at this, and just give me the first ingredient.
0: Corn syrup.
1: There you go. High fructose corn syrup. And it's actually being introduced to us at a very early age.
0: Corn syrup is sugar, right?
1: That's correct. It's a way to make sugar in a process form, but the bodies can't handle it the way they do with natural sugar. This processing of foods is really what's driving the hunger in this vicious cycle of obesity.
0: That's scary. So really, from the time that we're kids, we're being exposed to this.
1: Yeah, it's very scary. And what we have going on today is this vicious weight gain cycle. Too much sugar in our foods, which inactivates leptin, the hormone that tells our brains that we're full. So we have these starving brains, which then keeps us eating past our full point. People don't want to be obese. People don't want to be overweight.
0: Right.
1: And it's just the same way as that people don't want to be addicted to drugs.
0: Yeah.
1: But they can't stop. And what's driving that is the body keeps telling you to eat more.
0: So what can we do then to stop our sugar addiction and lose the weight?
1: Well, Chris, I'm here to talk to you about this new weight loss formula. It's called Skinny D.
0: Skinny D. Okay, I like that.
1: It is a nutrient-rich liquid meal replacement drink that's clinically proven to provide a high degree of overall nutrition, and it helps you wean off the sugar addiction.
0: Okay.
1: Skinny D was designed to reduce the appetite, increase metabolism, it's low calorie, and it's very safe for diabetics as well as pre-diabetics.
0: Okay.
1: That's where the D in Skinny D comes from.
0: So what makes this so unique compared to what's already out there?
1: The first thing is that we've packed an enormous amount of nutritional value into this concentrate. One of the best appetite suppressants is good nutrition. It's packed full of plant extracts, amino acids, fiber, antioxidants, and adaptogens, ingredients that help reduce cravings, reduce appetite, and in 20 calories, and it's perfect for weight loss and general nutrition.
0: Now, how quickly do you start to see the pounds come off?
1: Within 72 hours, you're going to start seeing a good amount of weight coming
0: really?
1: Off. Yeah.
0: So what can you expect when you start taking your Skinny D formula?
1: Well, from the minute you start using Skinny D, your body's going to start learning when to shut off, when mm-hmm. to stop eating,
0: mm-hmm.
1: and that leads into all the other health benefits. I mean, lowering cholesterol, increase in sustained energy, normalization of blood sugars,
0: mm-hmm.
1: less pain in the body by reduced inflammation, better mood, less anxiety, better digestion, better metabolism and absorption of nutrients. You're going to start seeing your skin looks better, your nails look better. You're going to look better.
0: Can you share some stories, some results that you're seeing from your patients?
1: The great thing is that I have success stories from people with diabetes, people who are obese, from people that are just looking to maintain good general health,
0: mm-hmm.
1: from young people, old people. I mean, Skinny D can fit into everybody's diet. One of my patients, she was a diabetic, really kind of had just given up. I mean, she had tried multiple different diet options, but, you know, just the pounds weren't coming off. And she also just couldn't find any way to control her blood sugars.
0: Yeah.
1: So she had almost given up on life. I got her to try Skinny D, and mm-hmm. I said, you know, let's replace one meal
0: mm-hmm.
1: and then just eat a little bit more sensible and come back and see me in a month. And 60 days later, she came back. She had lost about 22 pounds and was almost in tears. And she explained a situation, and she had actually went to an amusement park, and for the first time in about 11 years, was able to walk around the amusement park and not get pushed in a wheelchair.
0: Wow.
1: And that's because she lost the weight, she had energy, and finally, some quality of life.
0: Yeah. Well, I want to take a minute here and let you listeners know that if you want to try Dr. Agin's Skinny D weight loss formula, there is a special toll-free number you can call. 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
1: That is good.
0: Okay, all right, we'll go with that. 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
1: Hey, Chris, can I say something real quick?
0: Sure.
1: For all of you that have made the decision to try Skinny D and then take the first step in losing weight, one of the things I would like to include is a free copy of my 9 weight loss secrets you need to know. 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
0: Folks, look, this is a great offer. 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Okay, if you're just joining us, with me today is Dr. Brent Agan. He's an MD. He has a focus on wellness and prevention through an integrative approach. Dr. Agan is here today to talk about why we struggle to lose weight. And really, we're talking about the core of this problem being high fructose corn syrup in terms of being overweight, being obese, and the health problems that are created because of that. Dr. Agan's been sharing with us a new formula that he's put together. It's a weight loss formula called Skinny D. It's designed to help really kind of wean us from this sugar addiction that we have, but do so in a very smart way. So, Dr. Agan, can you recap for my listeners that might just be joining us, what's going on out there?
1: We're in a situation where the foods we eat are driving us to want more of the same foods.
0: Mm-hmm.
1: Most of them have high fructose corn syrup, which is something our body just does not handle. It changes the way our body's metabolism works, causes your brain to want more food, and it causes this vicious cycle of overeating, becoming obese, and the research supports that.
0: And what is some of that research?
1: Well, back around 1990, Princeton did some studies. What they did is they took a group of rats that were able to eat as much food as they wanted to.
0: Okay.
1: And then they had another group of rats that ate just a small amount of high fructose corn syrup. The high fructose corn syrup rats ended up with obesity and had all of the signs of metabolic syndrome, which is basically what we're facing now.
0: From that standpoint, maybe you can talk a little bit about how your Skinny D formula then kind of breaks that cycle.
1: Skinny D was scientifically developed and is clinically proven to give the body nutrients that it needs to stop cravings and shut off the hormones that are stopping the brain
0: mm-hmm.
1: from telling you you're full.
0: Mm-hmm.
1: It's a natural formula, and nutrients and nutrition is your best appetite suppressant and best advocate for weight loss.
0: Mm-hmm. Now, what if you don't have any weight to lose? Is this something you could just use to get the nutrients that your body needs?
1: Well, let me ask you this, Chris. Do you eat breakfast every day?
0: No. I have coffee. Does that count?
1: That's the problem. Most people don't eat breakfast. They get up in the morning. They have a cup of coffee. They might not eat again till noon. And it's already a stress on the body just not eating overnight. Skinny D is the perfect solution. It's a very quick, very nutritionally packed concentrate.
0: Mm-hmm.
1: They can put in a bottle of water, walk out the door. There's their breakfast.
0: And how long would you use this for? Is this something that you could just keep using?
1: I suggest you do.
0: Okay.
1: Because if we look at statistics, 92% of dieters fail. The cookie diets, prepackaged meal diets, they're not working. So when we're talking about Skinny D, we found a successful option. Just stay with it, and long-term weight loss can definitely be achieved.
0: Well, what do people tell you about their experience with your Skinny D formula?
1: Chris, I got to tell you, we get phone calls, emails, letters. Here's a letter we received from JC. It says, when I first started taking Skinny D, my cholesterol was a little high. I now have perfect lab results. I have more energy than I ever had. Since drinking the delicious Skinny D, I feel more alert on my 9-to-5 job. Not to mention, finally able to wear some items that were hanging in the back of my closet with price tags still on them. It's a new day. I'm not at my goal yet, but when I'm there, Facebook will see me.
0: You know, that says a lot.
1: It's very powerful. And this is an opportunity for someone to get rid of the yo-yo dieting. Mm-hmm. Skinny D should take you right into a nice balanced weight and the health benefits that come with that.
0: Yeah, well, it makes a lot of sense. 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And Dr. Agin, you mentioned that you're going to include a free gift for those people that call in today, right?
1: Yeah, I'm very excited for everyone that's going to pick up Skinny D and give it a try. 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
0: I think that's really great. 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Well, what do you think, folks? I bet you never knew that high fructose corn syrup is in so many of our foods, and that's really what's causing overeating. But Dr. Agin has been telling us about this new way to effectively drop the weight through his formula called Skinny D. It's a meal replacement. It's going to help you feel full. It's going to help you deal with your cravings. And then secondarily, which I think is very unique, is going to give you all of the nutrients that your body needs so that you're not starving yourself, right?
1: Yes. Starvation is a stress on the body. And it's very similar to what bears do when they hibernate.
0: Okay.
1: Bears try to slow down their metabolism by hormonal changes. And it's no different what happens in starvation programs. And that is why the rebound effect is so dramatic. People get off of these diets and they just look at foods and they start to gain weight.
0: It seems that way, doesn't it?
1: It's true.
0: Now, is that also why you kind of hit these plateaus?
1: Yeah, that's correct. And in our research, we did have plateaus, but they were very short-lived. Plateaus are inevitable, and it's actually kind of the body resetting itself.
0: Mm-hmm.
1: But to have short plateaus is really what makes the scientific breakthrough with Skinny D. I mean, it was formulated to work in a program that would minimize plateaus mm-hmm. and keep people losing weight in a nice, steady fashion.
0: Wow. Well, I want to talk about the studies in a minute, but before we do that, I took the liberty of going to the supermarket and I picked up what would appear to be a similar meal replacement drink, and it actually has a little seal on it that says for diabetics. So if we do a comparison here in terms of this versus your Skinny D formula, what's different about these two?
1: Well, first, just go ahead and start reading the ingredients.
0: Okay. All right. This has water and then corn maltodextrin.
1: Oh. And what do you think that is?
0: Since it has fructose nearby, it might be high fructose corn syrup.
1: Yeah. There's a lot of interesting ways on labels that you can hide the actual ingredients.
0: This is kind of scary, right? Because this is for people with diabetes, and yet you're putting sugar back in the body.
1: Yeah, reading labels is confusing.
0: Yeah.
1: The marketing ploys out there saying 100% natural, but yet they're still full of high fructose corn syrup. How can that be? It gets very difficult to figure out what do I really eat. Replace a meal with Skinny D, and then try to choose foods that are more whole, raw foods.
0: Mm-hmm.
1: You're going to have results. Your bodies do not defy physics. If you eat that way, you're going to get results. It's plain and simple.
0: I want to talk a little bit about the studies mm-hmm. for Skinny D. Can we talk about some of the studies that were done?
1: Yeah, we did a few trials.
0: Mm-hmm.
1: The most recent trial, from the weight loss standpoint, the average weight loss in 2 weeks was 18.2 pounds.
0: 18.2 pounds?
1: 8.7 pounds in the first 72 hours. That was
0: wow.
1: the average weight loss of participants. 6 week weight loss, 28.4 pounds.
0: Holy moly.
1: It's a lot of weight.
0: It is a lot
1: of
0: weight.
1: Of time. Yeah, let's talk a little bit about the health part.
0: Okay.
1: And this is the important part from the medical standpoint. Everybody had a drop in cholesterol, but the average drop of cholesterol was 20 points.
0: That's amazing.
1: Yeah. And I will say this time and time again is that good nutrition is your best advocate for weight loss and is definitely the best appetite suppressant.
0: And this is safe. Is there anything you have to worry about here?
1: It's very safe. Kids can drink it. Elders can drink it.
0: And it tastes good?
1: Tastes delicious. And I have one, and I was waiting for you to ask that because I want you to try it.
0: Okay. All right. So, well, I'll try it.
1: Yeah, I want
0: I'll
1: you to try
0: it.
1: Some.
0: So, okay. So let me I get some water here. Let me just pour it in a glass. Okay. So I'm gonna pour this in. All right. Mix it up. But you said sip it, right?
1: If you drink it very fast, your body might not even have time to say, okay, you're
0: that
1: full.
0: It tastes good.
1: Yeah,
0: that's
1: it's
0: taste.
1: Good. Yeah, it has to taste good.
0: Yeah, and I can definitely see doing this. And this is only 20 calories, you said, right?
1: Only 20 calories. It's really a very positive, powerful meal replacement mm-hmm. that sets people in a position to better their health. You have to understand that this is a great opportunity to stop being a statistic. When you start to get into Skinny D, we already know you're going to look and feel better. I mean, and we know that people want to see the difference. They want to see the weight loss. They want to look better. But that's just part of it. Energy level, enjoying your life, being mm-hmm. able to have the energy to get through days and be productive at work and go enjoy your family and opportunities in life, normalizing blood sugars, reducing risk of mm-hmm. diabetes, mm-hmm. pain. High fructose corn syrup and highly processed foods drive inflammation. It's an inflammatory process in the body, but it also causes joint pain. It causes migraines. It causes all sorts of pain syndromes in the body. Mm-hmm. And Skinny D is a great opportunity to reduce pain, better your mood, and start enjoying life a little bit better. Less bloating, gas, digestion, improve heart health, reducing your risk of strokes and heart attacks. Mm-hmm. You're bettering your immune system. When you have stress on the body, your immune system is one of the first things that is punished.
0: Mm-hmm.
1: Your skin looking better, acne going away. It's just endless.
0: Wow. Well, again, I'd love to hear some more of what your patients have had to say.
1: Well, like I said, Chris, we get all kinds of feedback from Skinny D users. Do we have time to read a few more letters?
0: Sure.
1: Here's another one. I decided to try Skinny D, not being sure of what I was getting into. However, it turned out to be very easy. Drinking the liquid was quick, easy, and tasty. I never felt hungry. I was surprised with the amount of weight I lost. I lost over 15 inches on the program and couldn't be happier with the results.
0: Wow, 15 inches. That's a lot.
1: That's a lot. And look at the statements that were in that small paragraph there. Quick, easy, and tasty, and I never felt hungry.
0: Yeah.
1: That was all what we were talking about.
0: Wow. Wow. Well, again, folks, if you like what you're hearing here and you want to try Dr. Agin's Skinny D weight loss formula, there is a special number that you can call today. 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And Dr. Agin, you're going to include a little something extra, right?
1: That's correct. And it's a free copy of my 9 weight loss secrets you need to know. It talks about how to boost your sluggish metabolism, how much exercise you really need each day, powerful foods proven to reduce belly fat, and natural diabetic secrets that every diabetic needs to know.
0: I think that's really great. Again, folks, this is a great offer. Remember, Skinny D, Skinny Me, this could be you. And all you have to do is call the number. That number is 1-800-664-1178. And look, you have absolutely nothing to lose here because Skinny D is guaranteed to be safe and effective or your money back. So again, that number to call is 1-800-664-1178. Well, folks, I don't know about you, but this is really interesting. I'm learning a ton here about why we struggle so much with trying to lose weight, really coming back to this high fructose corn syrup. And how it's in practically everything we eat. Our bodies are having a tremendous difficulty trying to process it because it's not a natural form of sugar. But we've been talking with Dr. Agin about a way to deal with that, and it's called Skinny D. It uses new technology, key nutrients that are specifically selected and clinically proven to help stop these cravings, help you feel satisfied, but at the same time help you drop that weight. And coming back to this high fructose corn syrup, If it's so addictive, why are we still seeing this out there? I mean, we became aware with cigarettes. It doesn't mean that everybody stopped smoking, but on the other hand, at least the awareness is there.
1: The high fructose corn syrup is a problem that's not going anywhere anytime soon. It's just, it's so inexpensive that it's just too easy to put in all of our foods. I mean, it's in ketchup, it's in yogurts, it's in cereals, it's in baby formulas, it's in things that are supposed to help diabetics. It's in all of our foods. And this is exactly why I developed Skinny D, to make it easier on all of you listeners to improve your health and lose weight.
0: Mm-hmm. And I think that's what it's, you know, at the end of the day, that's what it's about, to truly have a solution. I mean, what would you tell someone listening right now that's kind of thinking that same thing? This sounds good, but you know what? I've tried everything, nothing works, and I'm checking out. Sorry.
1: Well, I say give it one more try. And if you are one of those listeners that just feel like giving up, just understand you're not alone. There are a lot of people that were not asking to be in this position, and it's not your fault. Skinny D is a liquid that has the right vitamins and nutrients in it to help people lose weight and help them hold their cravings down, give them the nutrients to have their body run efficiently. We have research to support it. There's clinical trials to show that it is effective. Just give it one more try.
0: Well, who can benefit from your Skinny D formula?
1: Everybody. Yeah, everybody. And that's the truth. Any age, 20s, 30s, 40s, you know, in my practice, I've seen a large portion of the population that are getting into their 40s and 50s and 60s now that are looking more than ever now to stay vital and stay vigorous and have the zest for life. And if you want to live a long, productive life and enjoy your hobbies and your family and travel, you have to lose weight. It's the first thing you have to do. You have to lose weight. You're going to get all the health benefits with it. And so that happens at all ages.
0: Well, we got to start winding things down here. What can Skinny D do for someone listening right now that is interested in what we've been talking about?
1: Well, the list is long, but I'll try to wrap it up here. You're going to start losing weight at a pretty quick pace. You're going to start seeing your skin looks better. Your nails look better. People are going to look better. But that's not where it stops. People are going to get more energy. They're going to lower their cholesterol, maintain their blood sugars, reduce pain by decreasing inflammation in the body. Mm-hmm. And by doing that, you're going to have better moods. You're going to be less depressed, sleep better. You're just going to get a better sense of well-being. This is an opportunity to really improve overall health.
0: Well, Dr. Agin, unfortunately, we have only a few minutes left here. Is there anything else that you want to share with our listeners today before we sign off?
1: Well, I could keep going for a while, but the biggest point is that this is a very good investment in health and could be the least expensive health benefit you could possibly get yourself involved in. We just talked about all the benefits that you can see from this product, and it has huge rewards. People owe it to themselves to give this a try and see if they can better their lives, and just don't give up. That's the biggest thing. Give this a try and start enjoying life.
0: I think that's great advice. And Dr. Agin, again, thank you so much for taking time out of your busy schedule to be with us today.
1: Thank you.
0: All right, folks. 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I'm Chris McKay. Have a great day, everybody.
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6: There are reports of shots fired near the White House. They were heard after 6 p.m. Eastern today. The White House was placed on lockdown, but it has since been lifted. Fox News states a gunman approached the outer perimeter of the White House and began firing. Secret Service returned fire, and the man was taken down. FBI Director Kash Patel posted on X that the FBI is on the scene and supporting Secret Service responding to shots fired near White House grounds. We will update the public as we're able. President Trump says an agreement with Iran has been largely negotiated. In a post on Truth Social, Trump said the final details of the deal are being discussed and that the agreement will allow the Strait of Hormuz to be opened. CVS is suing Tennessee state officials to block legislation it says would force the closure of the chain in the state. CVS filed the suit Friday in Nashville after Tennessee Governor Bill Lee signed legislation to prohibit companies from owning both pharmacy benefit managers and retail pharmacies. I'm Rob Martier.
7: Denver forecast on this Sunday is a nice one with sunny, dry conditions. Gusty winds this afternoon up to about 20 miles per hour. High temperatures in the lower 80s. Partly cloudy tonight, lows in the lower 50s. Then for the all-important Memorial Day forecast, early sunshine with a 20% chance for showers and thunderstorms through the afternoon and evening hours. High temperatures topping out around 85 degrees. Showers and storms lingering into Monday night with lows down to 55. For Tuesday, partly sunny with afternoon showers and storms. Once again, highs in the low 80s. I'm meteorologist Patrice Sutter.
8: Current temperature?
9: 75 degrees.
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12: The
8: following program is pre-recorded. Opinions expressed may not reflect those of Salem Media of Colorado or its sponsors. This is Life in Colorado, a radio news magazine about the issues, events, and the unique life we live in the Centennial State.
12: Welcome to Life in Colorado. I'm your host, Jim Nichols. Thanks for being here. Thanks for listening. So apparently we are in a stage one drought restriction. I don't know what that means. I know we didn't get enough snow this winter in the mountains or here on the Front Range. So we have to adjust our water usage, follow the community watering schedule for our lawns. What else? I don't know, but I have a guest and they're going to help us out. Owner, operator, and chief bottle washer, Alex Porter, and his wife, Emily, both co-owners of Conserva Irrigation, here to educate us on water conservation and what we can do to make our lawns green and also save water in the process. So welcome to the show, Alex and Emily Porter.
13: Hey, thanks for having us. Really appreciate you having us on today.
12: Yes, absolutely. Yeah. So first of all, go ahead and tell us about yourself, a bit of your background, maybe education, how you got to be where you are as the co-owners of Conserva Irrigation.
13: Sure. So Emily and I we both currently work in the advertising industry, and we got exposed to the franchise world recently through some mutual friends, and we're really intrigued by the franchise model where we are able to tap into the experience and the technologies and tools of the franchisor and bring that to life in the Denver area. So, and Conserva really caught our attention because of the needs of Denver water. It's so unique. And a real opportunity to provide a service to our neighbors, really, that A, everybody needs, and B, everybody can do a little bit better and help out their lawns and really help out the water in the Denver area.
12: Yeah, absolutely. So any background water conservation education or anything like that?
14: Yeah, it kind of felt like a perfect storm, for lack of a better analogy. You know, we were looking to launch our own business, you know, right here in our backyard in Denver. And then just with, you know, everything that's going on with our current, you know, drought situation this winter, I think was, you know, the hottest on record. And it sort of just felt like the perfect time to get into water conservation. We both have an education background in business and marketing specifically. But being, you know, living in Colorado the last several decades, definitely have a lot of passion for it. We have two teenage boys, and you know, we spend as much time as we possibly can in the mountains, and whether that's, you know, fishing or snowboarding or really just enjoying everything that Colorado has to offer, we really just feel so passionate about protecting its resources, water being, you know, one that's just so hugely important.
12: Absolutely. It's all going to Arizona and California, from what I understand. And
13: right.
12: Most of it, or a large majority of it, I heard, are used as for golf courses in Arizona. It's like, well, can't you get your own water? Or why do you have to play golf?
13: Right.
12: Come on.
13: right.
12: So let's talk about what stage one drought restrictions mean for homeowners and their outdoor watering habits.
13: Sure. So if you're if you get a bill from Denver Water, they are really mandating a 20% reduction in water use. And one of the ways they're doing that is for homeowners moving from a 3 days a week to strict 2 days a week watering limit based on your address. So I'm sure everyone has gotten something in the mail from Denver Water that gives them that specific information.
12: Yes.
14: Yeah, exactly. And easy way to think about it. If you have an even numbered address, your days to water, use your irrigation system are Sunday and Thursday. Mm-hmm. Odd number addresses is Wednesdays and Saturdays. And you, there's restrictions, no sprinkler or irrigation use between the hours of 10 a.m. and 6 p.m.
12: Okay, so that's
14: what we're being told by Denver Water. Yeah.
12: Is there a stage two, like we're in DEFCON 1? Is there a stage two drought restriction?
13: Right. We'll see what happens. They certainly could change it to 1 day a week. Oof. Come this summer. The little bit of rain we just got in the last few weeks has definitely helped put a dent in the drought. But it's it makes it all the more important to make sure that your systems are really up to snuff so that you can kind of survive these restrictions.
12: Yeah, absolutely. So what are some of the most common ways irrigation systems waste water without the homeowner realizing it?
14: Yeah, I mean, it's so tough because so much of it, if not all of it, is underground. So there's a lot of hidden leaks or your lines can break. You know, when we do have colder winters, you know, things can freeze and crack. So kind of the most, those are the most common, but there's also, you know, some over pressurization in systems. So, you know, if you see a fine mist that kind of blows away in the wind instead of heavy droplets that are really hitting the ground and going into the grass, that's just a huge, you know, waste of water for homeowners, especially if you see it sprinkling, you know, the pavement or the sidewalk, that's just, you know, not doing what it should be doing to be most efficient.
12: Right, exactly. I was at home the other day, had the front window open, and it sounded like it was raining. And I was like, what the heck? It's not, I mean, it's not raining here. Where is the rain? I look across the street and my neighbor's corner sprinkler, I guess the head busted or something, but it was shooting straight up in the air and straight into the street. And I was like, yeah, I think you need to turn off your sprinkler here, bud. But yeah, it was, it didn't go on for very long, but it was definitely an issue. How can we save money by repairing these leaks and correcting sprinkler heads, misalignments and stuff like that?
13: Yeah, so, you know, a single broken sprinkler head that you witness could waste 25,000 gallons of water in a single season if it wasn't fixed. Now, obviously, something that's shooting up as a geyser is pretty obvious and can fix, but there's less obvious where it's a slow leak around the sides. So it's really important when your sprinkler system is on to go around and just visually inspect all of those heads and see if there's any evidence of water coming up in the lawn. That's definitely going to be a sign of a leak. And those are things that have to be fixed.
12: Right. Exactly. Cause you're just wasting money. And how do you know? I mean, you just walk through your lawn and it's all sloshy, or how else would you be able to tell?
14: Yeah, I mean, outside of things that are, you know, really obvious, like Alex mentioned, you know, you want to look for, yeah, wet spots that, you know, constantly have, that are, you know, wet, or even, you know, if you see dry patches, things like that are definitely an indicator that something funky is going on. But, you know, also the best case scenario, if not even necessarily repairs, one of the things that we really pride ourselves on is kind of the ethos of conserving irrigation is, really just even optimizing existing systems, and that can be as simple as replacing heads or nozzles that are, you know, the latest and greatest in technology and efficiency, or, you know, we can control or program your controller or even upgrade you to smart controllers, things like that can just take an existing system that hopefully is in good shape. I mean, you know, we're talking a lot about repairs, but even just some optimizations to make sure that you're, you know, watering correctly, efficiently, using the water in the, you know, the best way that you can is something that we try to coach homeowners on as well.
12: Right. Yeah, absolutely. So if somebody wants to make a change like today, give us a few options of adjustments that people can make to their irrigation schedule during this stage one restriction.
14: Yeah, absolutely. So I think it's a great question. And the first one, kind of going back to, you know, what you brought up with the drought restrictions, is just to go ahead and, you know, set your system up to adhere to that mandatory 2-day schedule. And then there's also a method in irrigation called cycle and soak. So here in Denver, we have really clay-based soil, and it's slower to absorb the water. So we actually recommend, for example, say you had a zone, you're going to run it for 15 minutes. We would actually recommend that you run it for 5 minutes three times. And so that really gives the water an opportunity to, you know, sink in into the ground instead of running off, you know, into the street.
12: Right. Yeah, I see that all the time, just the water just flowing down the little curbside of in front of my house, mm-hmm. because I live on the corner of a cul-de-sac. So I get 1, 2, 3, 4 people watering their lawn on my side. So yeah, their water all goes down the culvert. So what about smarter irrigation controllers? They're becoming more popular.
13: Yeah, that's a perfect.
12: No, go ahead. Go ahead.
13: Sorry. Yeah. No, that's a perfect segue. Cause you know, with the cycle and soak, measures, those are a little bit more tricky to program with an older controller. And also they don't have oftentimes additional sensors where we would recommend to have a rain sensor for when and if it does rain around here. Your sprinklers aren't going off in a rainstorm.
12: Right.
13: But yeah, the smart controller, think about it. It's really a thermostat and control center for your yard. So it will help you identify which zones have the right amount of water. They will do that soak and cycle automatically for you, and really dynamically adjust the watering based on the data that it's collecting. There are a number of really great controllers out there in the market, and they will A, help you with the drought, but also really help you make sure that your lawn is getting the water it needs. You do have to make sure that those smart controllers are locked out during that 10 a.m. to 6 p.m., but you can assign that, and most of them have apps, or all of them have apps that you can control everything on your phone as well.
14: Yeah, they're great. They connect right to the homeowner's Wi-Fi. So as Alex said, they pull in real-time local weather information. You know, you can tailor the watering specific to each zone on your lawn. You know, if you may have some, you know, hardscaping or some other areas where, you know, you can kind of customize it to that. And it's great. You have an app right on your phone. It sends you alerts if something is off, needs attention. We can actually manage the apps for customers if they want that peace of mind. So yeah, the technology is really fantastic, and you know, they're just getting even smarter, you know, each and every iteration of these smart controllers.
12: Yes. So I'm on the phone, my special guests, Alex and Emily Porter. They're from, they're actually owners of Conserva Irrigation. And, let's talk about the time of day. Why does it make such a big difference on day times that we water? I understand that you could, you know, if you water in the middle of the day, high noon, your grass is going to get scorched. What other, I guess, reasons why it makes such a big difference?
14: Yeah, absolutely. You're exactly right. The sweet spot really is those early morning hours. So we recommend between 4 and 8 a.m. So not only, you know, you don't have the sun to compete with, but also winds are typically more calm. So, you know, you're not losing a massive amount of water to evaporation. So it's just nice to kind of get it over with between, again, those early morning hours, and then you're all kind of, you know, set for the day.
12: Yeah, absolutely.
13: And then we typically say don't do it kind of before midnight. If you leave the grass kind of soaked, it's a little bit counterintuitive. You would think that would be a good time, but a lot of times if you have a little bit too much water, it might actually breed lawn fungus and disease. So you want it to, you don't want that water. So a couple things. One, we want to get just the right amount of water so that there isn't water kind of sitting on the grass. But if that does happen, we don't want to kind of leave in there overnight. So yeah, between 4 a.m. and 8 a.m. is perfect.
12: Okay, cool. I will program that into my sprinkler system. I already had it. I kind of knew all that, but maybe somebody didn't. Yeah. And there's that information. So soil type and soil health, how does that impact water usage? Is there things we can do to help the soil?
14: Yeah, definitely. And, you know, I mentioned before that Denver soil is notoriously really heavy clay. So you can kind of think of it like a brick. When it's dry, you know, it will reject the water. So aerating your lawn can also help break it up so that, you know, it's not so compact, really wanting to make sure the water can get to the root zone most efficiently.
13: And it really goes back to that cycle and soak that we talked about before. So in that 4-hour window, it's better to water one zone for, let's say, 10 to 15 minutes, let it sit for an hour, and then come back and water it again for another 10 to 15 minutes. And that'll really allow that water to absorb, because you don't want your lawn to feel squishy or like a sponge after watering it. So if you see that, one of the mistakes people do is like, okay, it's a drought, I'll just water more for a longer time. And that's actually can be really bad for the lawn because of the clay soil, it can absorb it and then it just sits on top and can really hurt the lawn.
12: Yeah. And then you get the, like you said, the fungus and what about mosquitoes? Do mosquitoes have that chance to breed right there since there's so much water?
13: If you have that much water that mosquitoes are breeding, you definitely have an issue. Yes.
12: Yes. So yeah, that's, I don't think people are that, negligent, I guess, about their watering. Let's talk about drip irrigation. What's the better choice? Spray heads, drip irrigation during this drought?
13: So drip is always a better choice for flower beds and shrubs, individual planters, vegetable gardens. It delivers the roots, the water directly to the roots with almost zero evaporative loss. But in terms of your lawn, you definitely still need to have your traditional spray head or rotor head.
12: Okay. All right. Very cool. So, how much water can be saved to switching to drought tolerant native plants that work best in our region? What kind of plants would work best to help out?
14: Yeah, absolutely. I mean, switching to native plants and really educating yourself on what is native to your area can help reduce your landscape water's needs by, you know, up to 50% or more.
13: And we aren't landscape experts, just to put that disclaimer out there. We're about the water delivery, but, you know, we know that, you know, natives like blanket flower, blue grama grass and rabbit brush are all native. They do really well in dry air. They look fantastic. And you could do a little bit of a drip line to those, and it would get all the water you would need there. I did want to go back quickly, just in terms of the between the traditional spray heads and the drip lines. When we do go with the spray head or the rotors, there are some ways that you can improve the efficiency of those as well. Considering that most lawns now have those in their lawns, and the biggest way to do that really is to go around your lawn and look at, are these rotors and heads, are they spraying kind of concrete areas or sidewalks? And most of the times you could do a pretty simple manual adjustment. And then the other highest recommended thing for us today is to upgrade your nozzles. So inside of the spray head, at the very top is the nozzle, and that nozzle can actually just unscrew, and you can put a new higher efficiency nozzle in there, and that alone might cut 30% to 40% to 50% of your water loss.
12: Okay, so kind of like replacing the shower head with a low flow shower head. Yeah. Okay. All right. I didn't realize that was a thing. I just thought they were kind of all the same, and you get one and you put it in and you just adjust it to where you want it to spray. But if it's low flow and it's, does that mean you have to water longer then? To get the same.
13: Yeah, that's exactly right. So they're called the nozzles that we highly recommend are rotary nozzles. So the water actually comes out instead of a mist, it rotates from left to right, and so it's a slower distribution, and it's more. So if you're using these high efficiency rotary nozzles, you're doing probably about 25 to 30 minutes per zone instead of your 20 minutes with those old nozzles, but you're using less water. So it's a little counterintuitive. You're watering for longer, but it's using less water.
12: That makes sense.
13: And that's something that, you know, if we're able to, you know, work with the homeowner, we'll make sure that all of that is kind of perfectly, it's really a science. And so we'll identify the zone, the flow rate for zone, what kind of grass or shrubs or landscaping is there, and we'll program those controllers to the perfect amount. And then additionally, so I'm going a little bit down a rabbit hole, throughout the summer, you're going to want to adjust that. So say in May, you might be doing 30 minutes a zone. Come August, you might be doing 40 minutes a zone. And again, it sounds like a long time, but because of the efficiency of the nozzle, it's actually using less water.
12: And it's getting more chance to soak into the clay that we have here in the area.
13: Exactly. Yeah.
12: Okay.
14: That's our whole goal. We want our neighbors and our community to have beautiful, healthy, thriving lawns while reducing water usage and hopefully your water bill in the process.
13: Yeah, that's right. That's right.
12: Yeah. Absolutely. It does seem to tick up a little bit during the summertime. Let's talk about misconceptions. What kind of misconceptions are out there that about lawn watering and using the drought rules? What's something you wish people would understand more?
13: I think the biggest thing for us is, you know, don't panic. Your lawn isn't going to die. Most grasses in the Denver area are very resilient. So they might go a little bit dormant this summer. They might not be that perfect green, but they're going to survive this summer. And if you water smart this summer, they will be in really good health. So don't panic. That would be maybe a misconception.
14: Yeah, and you know, I think Alex touched on this quite a bit, but one thing is that, you know, people think, okay, we're down to 2 days a week, so I'm just going to water more. And more time doesn't necessarily mean better watering for all the reasons that, you know, we explain. It's really about how you efficiently apply it to your lawn and just kind of educating yourself on the restrictions and I think also the why behind them. You know, Denver and Colorado in general is really just, again, trying to, as a community, protect water as a resource. So I think if you think about it in that way, and just, we have found, honestly, so many folks, which I'm sure is not surprising to you or your listeners, that, you know, we're a community of pretty like-minded people who really do care about our environment. And we have just been having this spring the most wonderful conversations with homeowners and businesses about, you know, what they can do to make sure they're adhering to what Denver Water as an organization is asking us to do. So yeah, definitely some common misconceptions. You could probably tell too that us and Alex specifically can geek out on kind of the science behind this stuff. There's so much to understand about, you know, how you can create these efficiencies. So, you know, we try to educate our customers in a way that they can understand. So yeah, I think those are probably the most common ones about, you know, just sort of more time and more water and kind of just how we can all come together and, yeah, and make it work.
13: Just don't crank up the water. That's the wrong way to go about it.
12: Right. Exactly. Cause it's just going to make maybe more problems for you. Talk about professional irrigation system audit. What does that include?
14: Yeah, thank you for asking that, because it's really, you know, what we kind of consider our differentiator as an irrigation partner. We do what's called a full SES, so it's proprietary to Conserva Irrigation, and it's truly just a comprehensive efficiency assessment of your existing system. So it's complimentary. We, you know, we'll come out whether your system, you know, is on. So we'll make sure that we walk through every single zone. We truly go out and look at each head and nozzle, as Alex said. And then we'll let the homeowner know our findings. So we, you know, say it may just be a matter of doing those manual adjustments. And it could be, you know, something as simple as truly just rotating a head so that, you know, maybe 15 degrees isn't spraying onto the sidewalk and evaporating. But we'll walk the homeowners through each of those components if there are any pressure issues or broken components, you know, just to make sure that they understand kind of our ultimate goal of just making it really efficient.
13: And what we'll do at the end really is say, okay, you have a system, it's turned on, we've gone around, we would recommend, you know, replacing, you know, these 10 nozzles, we would recommend adjusting these zones, we would recommend a new smart controller, and really give them a roadmap to go from, you know, a basic irrigation system to a top of the line, really technology, and very clear and understood exactly what that looks like. And then the idea there is that we'd be able to save them 30, 40, 50% of their water bill. So the work that we do hopefully pays for itself within one or two seasons.
12: Yeah, that's great. Is there anything else that you want to add before we get out of here? Maybe one upgrade that a homeowner can make to maximize water savings and get the biggest return?
13: Yeah, I would say the easiest thing to do is, especially if you have no idea when the last time you replaced those nozzles, is to replace those.
12: Just replace the nozzles. If it's been 10, maybe how long does a nozzle usually last?
13: You know, a nozzle can last for 4 or 5 years pretty easily, but it gets clogged pretty easily. And really, if it's older than that, the technology has advanced so much in the last 5 years, like all technology has.
12: Right.
13: And I would say that would be the easiest way to do it right away. And as well as what Emily said earlier, is just making sure your sprinklers aren't watering the sidewalk.
14: Yeah. And honestly, you know, we're here again just to really deliver excellent service. And what Alex is recommending, it's a very small component of a sprinkler head. It is quick. It is easy. It is inexpensive. And it can, you know, reduce your water usage by truly up to 30%. Right away, but really not costing you much at all for that nozzle replacement. And you can think of we're seeing in the Denver area, folks are saving $100 to up to $300 on each of their monthly summer water bills. So it's really just truly a great return on your investment and just a quick and easy upgrade you can make right now.
12: Yeah. So if you haven't done it in the last 5-6 years, go ahead and just go out, replace those nozzles and the heads and maybe turn the pressure down a little bit on your system, and you'll be saving money all summer with a green lawn.
14: That's right, yeah.
12: Absolutely.
14: We'll get you all dialed in.
12: Yeah, very cool. All right, well, I've been on the phone with Alex and Emily Porter, owners of Conserva Irrigation. What's your website?
14: Yeah, it's conservairrigation.com/Denver.
12: Okay, and go there if you're interested in more information about upgrading your system or just tweaking it to help you save.
14: Yeah, absolutely. Tons of information on there about the inspection, about the controllers we recommend, all the information we geek out on in terms of irrigation efficiency.
12: Right, exactly. All right, Alex and Emily, thank you for being on the show.
13: Thank you.
14: Tim, appreciate it.
12: Yes, and that is it for this episode of Life in Colorado. I'm your host, Jim Nichols. Thanks for listening.
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7: Secret Service is responding to a shooting incident near the White House. Fox News is reporting a gunman approached the outer perimeter of the White House and began firing. The Secret Service returned fire and the gunman was killed. The White House was placed on lockdown, but it has since been lifted. FBI Director Kash Patel posted on X, FBI is on the scene and supporting Secret Service responding to shots fired near White House grounds. We will update the public as we're able. President Trump says an agreement with Iran has been largely negotiated. In a post on Truth Social, Trump said the final details of the deal are being discussed and that the agreement will allow the Strait of Hormuz to be opened. In the post, Trump also said he had a very good call with Middle Eastern leaders to discuss the situation. California Governor Gavin Newsom has declared a state of emergency in Orange County as crews continue responding to the chemical leak in Garden Grove. Sharon Reardon reports.
8: We understand how disruptive and frightening this is to the public.
9: Orange County Fire Authority Interim Chief T.J. McGovern says around 40,000 residents have been evacuated due to the chemical leak that started Thursday at the GKN Aerospace facility. OCFA Division Chief Craig Covey says the current outcomes, absent a creative solution, aren't great.
10: We're at two current outcomes of this tank. One, it fails and cracks and all the product leaks out onto the ground. That's the best case scenario, believe it or not. The other option that was told to us is that it blows up.
9: Officials say it's a waiting game. I'm Sharon Reardon.
7: The Centers for Disease Control and Prevention is expanding its power to prevent individuals from Ebola-stricken countries from entering the United States. The agency said the move is in the interest of public health and includes lawful permanent U.S. residents. Green card holders who have been in the Democratic Republic of Congo, Uganda, or South Sudan within the last 21 days are now banned from entering the U.S. through mid-June. I'm Rob Martier.
11: The Denver forecast is Saturday evening, mostly clear skies overnight, becoming breezy with gusts up to 15 miles per hour, low temperatures down to 50. For Sunday, mostly sunny and warmer and breezy, high temperatures topping out in the lower 80s, a few clouds Sunday night with lows in the lower 50s. For the Memorial Day holiday, might want to make your plans for outdoor activities early in the day. We're expecting early sunshine with a 20% chance for showers and isolated thunderstorms through the afternoon and evening hours, high temperatures around 85, showers Monday night with lows down to 55. I'm meteorologist Patrice Sutter.
12: Current temperature
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0: Strange and into the light of the deep strange. Cometh the hour, cometh the caravan to midnight. DEFCON 1 live from space. Good evening, America, and to our caravan family all across this nation and around the world. Welcome aboard. Well, here we go. Politics, elections, economic uncertainty, institutional collapse, social media warfare, and the endless outrage cycle pouring out of TV, phones, news feeds. All mechanisms of Babylon. Yeah, for real. Designed to consume attention, demand allegiance, drain spiritual strength, and keep humanity locked inside a state of reaction and slavery while people search for something solid enough to stand on. Even though from inside this environment, it's almost impossible to see clearly unless you break through the noise altogether. Throughout history, empires, kings, governments, currencies, and borders have all risen, shifted, collapsed, disappeared. And yet through every age and every civilization, the word of God has remained unchanged. And tonight, we're going to discuss one of the most important subjects in all of Scripture, because sooner or later, every human being reaches a point where they confront the same unavoidable question about death, eternity, resurrection, and what the Bible actually says awaits mankind beyond the grave. Minister Fred Coulter joins us tonight to walk through what Scripture describes as the first resurrection, the rising of the saints, the order of events surrounding eternal life, immortality, judgment, and the kingdom of God. And this is important because many people have heard fragments of these teachings throughout their lives without ever examining the sequence closely. The Bible lays out a resurrection order involving the dead in Christ rising, graves being opened, the first fruits, and the promise of eternal life. And woven through all of it is the hope that death is not the end of the story. Now, earlier today, Minister Coulter mentioned that there are two famous sayings he wants to connect tonight. And according to him, those two statements reveal something important about human nature, also history and memory, and the cycle mankind seems doomed to repeat over and over again, regardless of generation, nation, government, or era. Because mankind keeps moving through the same cycle of power, conflict, destruction, memory, and forgetting. Minister Coulter believes those two famous sayings expose something profound about the human condition and why history continues repeating itself. And Memorial Day weekend reminds us of that reality in a very personal way. It reminds us that freedom, sacrifice, and remembrance all carry a cost that is ultimately paid in human lives. For millions of families across this country, remembrance is deeply personal, tied to the faces they still miss, the photographs they still hold on to, the folded flags placed into trembling hands, and the empty chairs that remain at family tables long after the war is over. Now, before we go any further tonight, a quick programming note for you to our caravan family. We will be off air tomorrow and Monday for the Memorial Day weekend. So this is our last live broadcast before the break, and we'll return Tuesday, May 26th, with a brand new live edition of Caravan to Midnight. So settle in with us tonight. What we're about to discuss carries eternal consequences. The resurrection is a foundational promise woven throughout Scripture from beginning to end, establishing that death is not the conclusion of man's existence, and that God's plan extends beyond the grave. And in a world where death, fear, instability, and uncertainty dominate so much of human thinking, the resurrection stands as a direct challenge to the idea that the grave has the final word. Tonight, we examine the rising of the saints, the first resurrection, the promise beyond death, and the prophetic framework surrounding one of the greatest events Scripture says will ever occur. So strap in tight. All your systems coming online, ours are. Mental engine, spiritual engine, powering up. Good. Now you know, You remember Dr. Timothy Leary? You remember the LSD guy? Turn on, tune in, and drop out. You know, I'm thinking, how about turn off, tune out, and drop in? I don't think that's some 21st century hippie stuff. I think that formulation may be far more psychologically sophisticated than Leary's original slogan ever was. We'll explore that. Did I mention? Strap in and stand by.
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6: This is L. Todd Wood. I'm the founder of CDM, or CDM.press. We have a big story up on CDM right now about Tulsi Gabbard resigning from her position as Director of National Intelligence. She offered the reason as her husband has bone cancer, which is entirely plausible, but there are other rumors reported by Reuters and others that the White House pushed her out. It's hard to see what's really going on inside the White House and the institution. There's a lot of conflict, obviously, over declassification, over the Iran war, over the Epstein files, and a lot of other issues. We're going to try to parse these for you. So stay at CDM.press. Put us in your daily scan. 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

The information and opinions expressed on this program are those of our guests or the host. They are not necessarily those of station owners, operators or staff of any source of transmission. This is Caravan to Midnight, DEFCON 1. Tonight, the Rising of the Saints. Stand by for feed.

0: you know, I think what you're about to hear could qualify as a psychological and maybe even a spiritual defense bulletin. We'll get Minister Fred Coulter's thoughts on that when he comes on here in just a few minutes, about 20 minutes. Here's the thing. Turn on, tune in, and drop out. Emerge from an era intoxicated with expansion. Expanded consciousness. Expanded sensation. Expanded boundaries. Expanded perception. Expanded identity. You may recall, you may be old enough to recall, all these people had renamed themselves other things, everything except treetop and cow patty, you know, all kinds of stuff. The underlying assumption was more input equals more enlightenment. But the 21st century problem increasingly appears to be the opposite. People are not starved for stimulation, they're drowning in it. So my little inversion here, turn off, tune out, and drop in, I think sounds less like hippie escapism and more like cognitive self-defense. So let me break it down here. Turn off. Not permanently, not primitively, not anti-technology in the cartoon sense, but strategically disengage from the constant electronic chain and claim on consciousness. That is not a small thing. Modern systems compete aggressively for, let us count the ways, attention, outrage, anticipation, the accompanying dopamine, right? Identity, emotional investment. A person who can deliberately disconnect, even briefly, is regaining sovereignty over his or her own nervous system. That's not regression. That's discipline. And then tune out. Again, not ignorance, not hiding under a blanket, but selective refusal. Refusal to ingest every manufactured panic. Refusal to become emotionally programmable. Refusal to mistake perpetual awareness for wisdom. In earlier eras, wisdom often required filtering. Now it requires filtration more than accumulation. That is a major civilizational shift. And then the most interesting phrase, right? Drop in, get it? Well, that is the inversion that gives the whole statement depth. Leary's drop out implied exiting structures, society, responsibility, perhaps even reality itself in some cases. Think LSD. But drop in suggests re-entry into immediacy, actual life, actual people, actual silence, actual locality, embodiment, prayer, craftsmanship, conversation, nature, contemplation, memory, presence. In other words, returning from abstraction. This is not hippie drift. This is almost monastic. And interestingly, many traditions arrive there eventually. Christian monastic silence. Desert fathers. Buddhist detachment. Stoic restraint. Contemplative prayer. Even martial disciplines, all eventually recognize continuous external stimulation weakens interior coherence. Now, could this slogan become performative pseudo-wisdom? Well, certainly. The modern world is full of fashionable digital detox rhetoric from people who quietly return to scrolling 5 or 6 minutes later. But beneath the cliche, there's a serious observation. I think human consciousness likely requires intervals of informational stillness in order to remain psychologically integrated. Otherwise, identity fragments. And frankly, the older we get, the more obvious this becomes. Young people often confuse intensity with meaning, right? Age teaches that uninterrupted intensity destroys meaning. That's one reason. When I was questioning an upcoming high school reunion, this information disease thing, to me, kind of connects. In other words, must every memory be reactivated? Must every thread remain open? Must every emotional file stay online forever? Maybe not. Maybe part of maturity is learning which doors to leave closed peacefully. So I'm thinking turn off, tune out, drop in is not 21st century hippie language. I'm thinking it's a possible survival strategy for maintaining a human interior life inside a civilization increasingly optimized for perpetual externalization. But it's not important what I think. What's important is what you think. Right? I read a story earlier during the video pre-show titled, "Hey guys, did you know it's racist to have to go to school in your own school district?" Yeah, everything's racist. And if it's not racist, it's supremacist. Oh, society. I'm reminded of Macduff in the Shakespearean play, Macbeth. Oh, Scotland, Scotland. While Edward's sitting there, he's trying to get Edward to raise an army and come help him knock Macbeth out. And Edward's going on and on about, I'm too fixated on women and all that. Oh, let me tell you, your wives, your daughters, your matrons, and your maids could not fill up the cistern of my lust. And Macduff's going, oh, for Pete's sake, you know, I'm pretty sure it was stronger than that, but it was done in a bloody Scottish manner, you know. Okay, now here's something. There's a video you can see. If you go to jellyfish.news, if you haven't visited the site in a while, I urge you to do so. The technicians have done a beautiful, beautiful job of putting this together and making it easy on the eye. All these stories are very easily accessible, and you can just load more stories. As soon as you get to the bottom of one column, just keep scrolling down. You'll see load more stories and go back up to the top, and there they are. One of them includes this. Oklahoma company to pay $4.25 million after firing workers over COVID vaccine mandate. So despite the fact that all of these either blown out or soon to be blown out late night comedy talk show hosts have all this negativity, isn't it obvious by now that they were doing nothing but carrying the water, so to speak, for the Democrat communist left? President Trump can do no right. He can do no right. Oh no, he's a terrible person. Really? And you're all losing your jobs. Why is that? Because people see through it now. It took a while. It takes a while to break away from things that have become reliable, things that you trust. And then when they found out that you're not trustworthy, you're carrying a narrative, and it's uniform between all of you, which even subconsciously, maybe not consciously all the time with every person, but certainly subconsciously, people are going, wait a minute, this seems just a little bit too scripted to me. I don't think I like this anymore. And oh, it's got to be Trump's fault that you don't like it anymore, right? Can't blame yourself. You can't blame the fact that you're not independent operators. You're not comedians. You are political commentators supporting a leftist agenda disguised as humor. And, you know, I don't want to pop anybody's balloon, but you may have heard me tell this story about Chuck. We called him Aunt Chuck. Guess why? And he was a great guy. He was a warm-up guy, pretty good comedian, really was, big guy, you know, 250 pounds, you know, kind of a fat guy, which if a fat guy's popping off jokes, somehow it makes it funnier than when a skinny guy's doing it, unless it's whatever that little guy is, you know, I can't remember his name, a real whiny one. But, he's out there like cheerleading. You can't see him on camera. He's out there among the members of the crowd. And when somebody says something that we want to evoke an hysterical response, well, it gets everybody all jacked up and they go crazy and they're screaming and they're clapping and they're laughing and it's all that. But it wasn't their idea to behave that way. So everything that you see in these talk shows is staged. The whole thing is theater, all of it, including and especially the support system, which is the audience, and they're loving it. They're loving it. They're loving everything that I say. They're loving it. They're loving it. No, the warm-up guy is keeping them jacked up. And it appears to the television audience that you're really hitting the bullseye. Oh, you're right in the X-ring every time. So it's all been pretty much like this. The entire television experience. Radio is much more immune to this sort of thing. Because you only have the voice. You don't have the visuals. You don't have the distractions. You don't have the color coordination. You don't have any of that. Right? Two Minnesota autism therapy providers charged in $46 million Medicaid fraud case and more. That's from Children's Health Defense, but really the headline says it all. Two Minnesota autism therapy providers are charged, as in criminally charged, in a $46 million Medicaid fraud case and more. And by the way, Planned Parenthood starts selling abortion pills to women who aren't even pregnant, just in case they become pregnant. You want to get rid of the burden of that baby. You don't want to have to be responsible for raising a disgusting baby, do you? A disgusting human life? A little boy or a little girl that could very well be a puppy or a kitty. You don't know if that's a real baby. I mean, these people are insane. And there's only one reason for this, and it is for that reason that we love the contributions of our pastors, as in Pastor John S. Terrell, and our minister, Minister Fred Coulter. This is really quite something, folks. We are living through a period in history that one day we'll look back and say, I can't believe we made it through that, but we are making it through that. One way or another, in good shape or not so good shape, we will make it through, but we'll be in a lot better shape if we follow the rules, and the rules are laid out in Scripture. If you follow them, you'll still have a problem here or there in your life. Being devoted to Christ and to Father God does not guarantee a problem-free life, but faith will equip you with everything that you need to get through these problems, come out on the other side of them, and proceed with your life. But again, it doesn't matter what I think. What matters is what you think. Minister Fred Coulter comes back to us after this brief intermission. Please stand by. This is Caravan.
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3: The Secret Service is responding to a shooting incident near the White House. Fox News is reporting a gunman approached the outer perimeter of the White House and began firing. The Secret Service returned fire and the gunman was killed. The White House was placed on lockdown, but it has since been lifted. FBI Director Kash Patel posted on X, FBI is on the scene and supporting Secret Service responding to shots fired near White House grounds. We will update the public as we're able. President Trump says an agreement with Iran has been largely negotiated. In a post on Truth Social, Trump said the final details of the deal are being discussed and that the agreement will allow the Strait of Hormuz to be opened. The Centers for Disease Control and Prevention is expanding its power to prevent individuals from Ebola-stricken countries from entering the United States. Green card holders who have been in the Democratic Republic of Congo, Uganda, or South Sudan within the last 21 days are now banned from entering the U.S. through mid-June. I'm Rob Martier.
4: The Denver forecast is Saturday evening, mostly clear skies overnight, becoming breezy with gusts up to 15 miles per hour, low temperatures down to 50. For Sunday, mostly sunny and warmer and breezy, high temperatures topping out in the lower 80s, a few clouds Sunday night with lows in the lower 50s. For the Memorial Day holiday, might want to make your plans for outdoor activities early in the day. We're expecting early sunshine with a 20% chance for showers and isolated thunderstorms through the afternoon and evening. Hours, high temperatures around 85, lingering showers Monday night with lows down to 55. I'm meteorologist Patrice Sutter.
5: Current temperature
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13: 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This $200 billion investment in chip technology could make today's artificial intelligence chips obsolete. Technology that will make today's AI data centers a thing of the past, like IBM's old mainframes. While most investors are focused on old-fashioned AI, there are three companies quietly building a trillion-dollar triangle that could transform every tech sector on Earth. 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Institutions like Vanguard, BlackRock, and State Street are pouring more than $200 billion into this AI revolution. 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
0: It is with great pleasure that we welcome back to the program Minister Fred Coulter here on Memorial Weekend. And you know the meaning of memorial. Memorial is serving to preserve remembrance. And in this case, we remember those who gave their lives in service to this country. But Minister Fred Coulter is here to tell us in detail how the grave is not the end of the road. Yes, remember the people that were lost, the people that we miss. But they're not lost forever. Only in this realm. Now, for anybody new to the program, let me just say that Minister Coulter has dedicated more than 60 years to teaching the Bible from its original structure and intent. He is the translator of the Holy Bible in its original order, a faithful version. He's worked to ensure and restore the chronological and contextual integrity often lost through tradition and institutional overlays, through truthofgod.org and Church at Home. .org, Minister Coulter urges believers to return to Scripture itself. examining doctrine against the text, distinguishing God's commands from religious assumption, and understanding prophecy within its original framework. All of Minister Coulter's study materials are available free of charge to our Caravan listeners at cbcg.org. At CBCG, Charlie Bravo, Charlie Golf, cbcg.org, including the resources discussed tonight. And if you have previously requested materials from his ministry, you will automatically receive New Testament scripture comparisons. Without further ado, here he is, the man, Minister Fred Coulter. Welcome back, Minister Fred. It's great to have you on tonight. Uh-oh. Now what? I wonder what happened. Hang on. Bear with us for just a second. You know how it is with this program. You know how it is. It's not tacky, cheesy gear that's doing this. not at all. I wish that were the case. All we'd have to do is just go get different gear. But no, that's not how it is. So we're working on it here. Oh, I'm seeing phone action. What's the word, John? All right, we're working on it. Okay. All right, well, then we'll just carry on. So anyway, I don't want to pollute what we're about to talk about with stuff that could be anywhere from boring to banal. You know what I mean? By the way, there are lots of college graduations and other events going on this weekend. That's one of the reasons that we're dark tomorrow, and we're always dark on Sunday, and then Memorial Day is on Monday, and we'll be back on Tuesday, of course. So anyway, I don't want to use that word again. I really don't. But I'm watching the phone bank here, and I'm watching all these lines being selected. I can see what our remote studio engineer can see. He's at the station here in Dallas. And, you know, and there's a clock built into it. So the clock hasn't been, the clock has no problem. It's tick. Oh boy. Well, that's not good. Well, we get two rings and it goes to busy. That's a circuitry problem. That's what that is. Wow. Well, I'll tell you what. While we attempt to connect with Minister Fred, if you feel like it, give us a call and we'll just lateral over to a little Naked Lines Friday, if you like. 877-956-9566. 877-956-9566. I got plenty of stuff that I can pass by you, but if you'd like to come on and give us some memorial reflections. We've lost a lot of people since the high school days. Speaking of high school, do you have a reunion coming up this summer by chance? Sometimes they don't do them in even numbers. Sometimes it's not the 30th or the 35th or whatever. Sometimes it's the 36th or the 38th. They don't even bother with that. But, we're going to do a little system searching here to see if we can find out what the heck is going on, because this is not cool. I don't know about you, but I don't like it. I do not. Okay. Well, I know you're hearing commercials about this, but do not delay, because there is a finite supply of what is pretty much inarguably the best hydration product available right now, and instead of $39.95, it's $25 flat. You just buy one. There's a little shipping charge on, it's not much. If you buy two, there's no shipping charge. If you buy 10, there's no shipping charge. Okay? So get some. Get it into your body. You will love it. Your body will love you for it. All right. We'll get through this and we'll be right back.
11: 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Do you feel tired from morning till night? Do you have frequent headaches, dizziness, brain fog, irritability? How about insomnia? How about constipation? What about cracking lips and hands, dry eyes, or dry mouth? Indigestion, muscle cramps, elevated heart rate, urinary tract infections, difficulty losing weight, even bad breath. You're probably suffering from dehydration. 100% of Americans are dehydrated. 75% of Americans are chronically dehydrated. 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Fuelup.gg/John B. Dehydration is always a problem. Summer heat makes it worse. Go to fuelup.gg/John B. You'll feel the difference, or you'll get your money back, no questions asked. Fuelup.gg/John B. Hydration all the way down to the cellular level. Fuelup.gg/John B. Did I mention fuelup.gg/John B? Thought I did. Thanks.
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15: Caravan.

0: Stan Ridgway for you. Well, I hope he doesn't come to that. Yeah. Well, no kidding. We got 2-3 people working on connecting with Minister Coulter right now. There's some sort of a phone issue. You ring twice and it goes to a fast busy on his end. So that means circuitry issues, either, shall we say, ordinarily occurring or something induced. I don't know why that would, I don't know why anybody'd want to interfere with, oh yeah, I guess I do know why or whom I want to interfere with a minister's message for Memorial Weekend, one way or another. We'll carry on. So let's speak to, did you say Troy? Yeah. Robert. Okay. All right. Robert's on line one. Let's talk to Robert. See what's up.
1: Hi. Hi, John. Hey, Robert, how are you this evening?
0: I'm doing all right, having a few technical difficulties, but what else is new? How are you doing?
1: I'm kicking around, trying to roll with it. Hey, have you ever heard of a band called Shun at a Funeral?
0: I seem to have a fragment of a memory of that. Is that from the 90s, maybe? Or is it more recent?
1: No, they're pretty current, but they're a Christian band that plays hard rock, and they're all women.
0: Well, in that case, I definitely have not heard of them.
1: You should check it out. They've got a few good tunes. Might be good for an interview.
0: What part of the world are you calling from, if you don't mind my asking?
1: I'm in New York, unfortunately.
0: City or state?
1: Upstate. I'm up in the mountains. I wouldn't be anywhere near the city.
0: Yeah. What's the general vibe up there? You know, what's the, even though you're upstate, you're still a lot closer to New York City than I am, sitting in Dallas. But what's the general mood up there?
1: We'd like to build a wall.
0: Gotcha. Okay. So would we.
1: They come up into the mountains here on the weekends trying to get away from the city, and they're absolutely rude and disgusting people.
0: You're talking about the regular denizens of New York City? You're not talking about immigrants. You're just talking about regular New Yorkers?
1: Yes.
0: Wow. What's your take? Just a couple of guys talking here, trying to figure stuff out, like I always say, because that's what we're doing. Have you noticed over the years that there has been a real shift in people's attitudes, or do you think they've pretty much always been this way, and because the stress levels are a little higher for one reason or another in the current era, that it just looks like new angst? Or have you found that, are you picking up some extra anxiety, some extra ugliness, or do you think it's the same as it ever was? That's a short question.
1: No, I would say there's more. I would think it's intolerance more than anxiety. People seem to have lost the ability to communicate.
0: And so now they do it with their middle fingers, I suppose, mostly. Yeah.
1: Yeah. I mean, you can disagree with somebody without getting violent and everything else, but they can't.
0: My goodness, that is something. Yeah. Seems to be going around. There's a lot of them. Are you having any, shall we say, civilizational shaking up there? I keep picking up reports of random shootings and random beatdowns and all kinds of just unpredictable violence against the least likely people you would ever think would be subjected to this stuff. I mean, older people, older women, you know, I mean, what are you seeing? Man on the street, man on the ground.
1: In the cities, yes, like Albany is actually the capital of New York. I'm closer to that than I am New York City. Those are all Democrat-controlled places, but, the hostility is just right there to start with, and then it amps up from there. I mean, if you go by an intersection where they have a No Kings protest, they've got a No Kings sign in one hand and a sexual appliance in the other, and they're waving it at everybody driving by. They don't care whether there's kids in the car or anything else.
0: How are the police just generally? Are they more aggressive? Are they keeping it on the down low and only showing up if it's something serious? Or I know you're not a psychologist or a sociologist, but what are you seeing by way of attitude from the cops up there?
1: They're good guys, and they try to do their job, but they keep getting handcuffed by the governor. You know, I mean, today they passed a bill saying that ICE agents can't wear masks. They've got no jurisdiction over federal authorities. They can't do that, but they turn around and do it anyways.
0: And I suppose they think that, well, we'll expose these ICE agents so that maybe what? Maybe somebody will visit them at home or something or cause some problems for the agents when they're off duty? Is that the idea?
1: Yeah, that's the idea. But if they do, they better have their insurance all in snuff.
0: I don't want to put you on the spot here, but I do want to ask a societal question. And if you don't agree with me, that's perfectly okay. If you don't, I'll probably learn something. But do you think this is an actual 21st century communist revolution in the making? Do you think that that's why the leniency toward criminals and just the unabashed fraud that's taken place in so many of these Democrat controlled areas, like Minneapolis, for example, that whole food for the children fraud, $250 million, I think it's the last number I saw on it. It's crazy. Do you think this is orchestrated in any way to bring the country into a chaotic state, so some sort of a revolution that they think is going to be good can occur, or not really?
1: Absolutely.
0: Wow.
1: I think it's being done subversively, mostly online, so that there's a lack of oversight where, you know, people would normally complain about an article in the paper or things like that. Now they've lost the ability to not control it, but to see exactly how many people are reading it and agreeing with it or disagreeing with it or having a debate about it.
0: You see any way out of this? Again, just a couple of guys talking, figuring stuff out. Do you see any way out of this, or do you think it has to get ugly before we'll go, okay, we've got to find a way out of it, and then something is actually done? Do you think it's going to have to get a lot worse before it gets any better? That's the short question.
1: Well, I think if you draw a reasonable line in the sand and you stick to it, then, you know, the parties crossing over it are going to be the ones that are instigating the ugliness. And, yeah, it will probably get ugly because, you know, there's always somebody willing to step over the line.
0: This may seem like a radical question. It's not intended to be, but are people in your part of the world, are they generally armed, rifle, shotgun, something? Some kind of home defense?
1: Yeah, I have black bears walking up my driveway probably or three times a week. So...
0: okay.
1: We don't go outside too much without having a gun within reach.
0: Well, I hope the black bears don't make their presence overly known, and I certainly hope you don't have to ever use your firearms in self-defense of any kind. The object is to calm everything down.
1: No. We usually get along good.
0: Yeah, all right.
1: The only ones you got to worry about are the ones that have cubs with them. You don't want to deal with that.
0: No, probably not. Mama Bear will get mad, and then Daddy Bear will jump in, too. Now we got a real problem. And there will not be fur coats at the end of the conflagration, either. Mm-mm. No. Skin suits, maybe. Fur coats, no. All right. What would be... All right, this is a command performance, sir. What's your Memorial Day message, your Memorial Weekend message for America at large?
1: It would be God bless anybody that puts a uniform on and serves.
0: Pretty good. But thank you for your call very much. Have a good weekend. Call back again sometime.
1: I appreciate your time, and you should check out that band. They're pretty good. I think you'd enjoy the music.
0: Tell me the name of that band one more time. I'll write it down. My other pen failed me. I got a new one.
1: Sure. shunned at a funeral.
0: Shunned at a funeral. Wow.
1: Yes.
0: Okay. I'm going to YouTube after the show. I got to find out what this girl band named Shunned at a Funeral, what they sound like. Interesting. Thank you again.
1: They're good.
0: All right.
1: You're welcome.
0: I'll take your word for it. All right, now. God bless.
1: Have a good holiday.
0: You too. You know, there's something, folks. I am going over this with the viewers, because this is kind of a hybrid simulcast thing. We do about 30 minutes worth of video, you know, just to catch up, so it's not one news headline after another throughout the whole show, because there's so much going on that some of these news sites really drive me right up the wall, and some of these news programs drive me up the wall, and as I indicated earlier, people can only really take so much. You know, so much of societal unrest and, oh, we've only got I saw a headline the other day. We only have a 6-month supply of food. And then what? And then what? But we're all going to starve because we're going to run out of food as a nation in 6 months. I didn't even know why people put that stuff out there, but they do. And now you know about, Stephen Colbert, calls himself Colbert. Okay, whatever. I'm looking at this thing here. His run as a political rent boy for the Democrat politicians has mercifully for America come to an end. Because American leftists are clinically insane. Fans of The Late Show with Stephen Colbert like to blame President Trump for the host's walking papers. Some of them throw in a dash of garment rending about CBS and corporate evil, but usually circle back to a Trump tantrum. As I've said on many occasions, President Trump isn't just living rent-free in their heads. He's building condos there. You know, a Stephen Cruiser, PJ Media. David Letterman sowed the seeds of late-night television's demise. Okay, top of the hour break coming at you. Enjoy tunes. And then we'll hopefully have Minister Coulter on the line when we return. He's having to change locations because his own phone at his residence seems to have failed. I'm John D. Wells. This is Caravan to Midnight. And we will return. Good Lord willing, of course. Stand by.

0: information you may scarcely believe you're hearing after this brief intermission.
1: It's true. If you want something to go away, quit buying it, quit feeding it. The flip side to that coin is if you want something to grow, nourish it. People are getting tired of feeding the big tech monster because what they get in return is shadow banning, overt banning, or suspension on social media. Big tech and its derivatives also try to financially soft kill. This is when someone wants to buy something, but they are prevented from doing it because their payment repeatedly fails. And of course, when the gateways do work, we pay for this convenience with fees. 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

is L. Todd Wood. I'm the founder of CDM or CDM.press. The Supreme Court has demolished 60 years of gerrymandering. The highest court in the land returned a ruling that all of the made-up districts which tried to increase minority representation, even though the population wasn't bigger, by carving up the jurisdictions locally to split the white vote, has been called illegal by the Supreme Court. This is going to have maximum impact in the November election, meaning they're going to lose a lot of seats in the Congress, and likely the Republicans may now have a chance to keep Congress. So we'll stay up on this story. Please follow us at CDM.press. 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

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This is ARC Midnight, the intelligence briefing. Tonight, crowned and controlled. Stand by for feed.

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2: Was taken down and pronounced dead at an area hospital. The White House was placed on lockdown, which has since been lifted. The Orange County District Attorney's Office is launching an investigation into the owner of GKN Aerospace. This comes as an unstable chemical tank in Garden Grove has forced more than 50,000 people to evacuate over fears of a potential spill or explosion. District Attorney Todd Spitzer says prosecutors are examining whether failures involving the facility's cooling and safety systems contributed to the ongoing hazmat emergency. Officials are asking employees and others with information about plant operations or maintenance practices to contact investigators through a newly opened tip line. Four people are dead after a man allegedly killed three of his family members and then himself in Colorado. Sam Speck reports.
3: The Thornton Police Department has identified a suspect in a triple homicide that occurred last night. Officers were dispatched shortly after 8 p.m. after a family member reported concern that multiple individuals inside the residence were unresponsive. Upon arrival, officers entered the home and located two adult males, one adult female, and one juvenile male with apparent gunshot wounds. I'm Sam Speck.
2: Millions across the eastern United States are getting drenched this Memorial Day weekend. Forecasters expect the south central United States will see the most rainfall, with flash flood watches and warnings in effect from East Texas to the Tennessee River Valley. I'm Rob Martier.
4: The Denver forecast is Saturday evening, mostly clear skies overnight, becoming breezy with gusts up to 15 miles per hour, low temperatures down to 50. For Sunday, mostly sunny and warmer and breezy, high temperatures topping out in the lower 80s, a few clouds Sunday night with lows in the lower 50s. For the Memorial Day holiday, might want to make your plans for outdoor activities early in the day. We're expecting early sunshine with a 20% chance for showers and isolated thunderstorms through the afternoon and evening hours, high temperatures around 85, lingering showers Monday night with lows down to 55. I'm meteorologist Patrice Sutter.
5: Current temperature
6: 71 degrees.
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6: 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Isaac Asimov.

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3: If you've ever seen videos of tank cars on a railroad track blowing up and that fireball it puts out and it blows half the tank car a half a mile down the train track, that's the incident potential if this suffers a catastrophic failure.
2: OCFA Division Chief Craig Covey says the current options aren't great, and they've brought in experts to help them come up with a solution that eliminates that outcome. The leak started Thursday. More than 50,000 people are in the evacuation zone.
4: The Carolina Hurricanes tied their NHL Eastern Conference Final with the Montreal Canadiens at a game apiece following a 3-2 overtime win in Carolina. Nikola Ehlers snapped the game winner past Canadiens goalie Jakub Dobish from about 30 feet out. Ehlers signed with the Hurricanes last summer after a stint with the Winnipeg Jets, scored twice for the Hurricanes. Game 3 in Montreal on Monday. I'm Rob Martier.
5: The Denver forecast is Saturday evening, mostly clear skies overnight, becoming breezy with gusts up to 15 miles per hour, low temperatures down to 50. For Sunday, mostly sunny and warmer and breezy, high temperatures topping out in the lower 80s, a few clouds Sunday night with lows in the lower 50s. For the Memorial Day holiday, might want to make your plans for outdoor activities early in the day. We're expecting early sunshine with a 20% chance for showers and isolated thunderstorms through the afternoon and evening hours, high temperatures around 85, lingering showers Monday night with lows down to 55. I'm meteorologist Patrice Sutter.
6: Current temperature
7: 65 degrees.
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0: true. 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
8: President Trump says an agreement with Iran has been largely negotiated. In a post on Truth Social, Trump said the final details of the deal are being discussed and that the agreement will allow the Strait of Hormuz to be opened. A potential deal would come after a shaky 2-month ceasefire and weeks of negotiations between

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2: This Memorial Day weekend, forecasters expect the South Central United States will see the most rainfall, with flash flood watches and warnings in effect from East Texas to the Tennessee River Valley. I'm Rob Martier.
3: The Denver forecast is Saturday evening, mostly clear skies overnight, becoming breezy with gusts up to 15 miles per hour, low temperatures down to 50. For Sunday, mostly sunny and warmer and breezy, high temperatures topping out in the lower 80s, a few clouds Sunday night with lows in the lower 50s. For the Memorial Day holiday, might want to make your plans for outdoor activities early in the day. We're expecting early sunshine with a 20% chance for showers and isolated thunderstorms through the afternoon and evening hours, high temperatures around 85, lingering showers Monday. Monday night with lows down to 55. I'm meteorologist Patrice Sutter.
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4: 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KNUS.
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0: the deep range and into the light of the deep strange. Come at the hour, come at the caravan to midnight, DEFCON 1, live from space. Good evening, caravan family, caravanners all around the world. This is John B. Wells speaking, your host for the program, and tonight we point toward some rough skies. Yes, we do. The nose of the Ark pointed toward some rough skies as we navigate the storm front gathering around modern medicine, scientific authority, and the dangerous consequences that emerge when powerful institutions stop tolerating questions. For generations, Americans were taught to believe that science stood above politics, ideology, corruption, and the emotional pressures that distort human judgment. Scientists were expected to challenge assumptions, question accepted ideas, and push civilization closer to truth. But somewhere along the line, something changed. Today, millions of people look at medicine, government agencies, pharmaceutical corporations, media institutions, and public health authorities with a level of suspicion that would have been almost unimaginable just 20 years ago. The COVID years accelerated that collapse of trust. But the cracks were already there long before the world ever heard the word coronavirus. Tonight's guest has spent decades operating right in the middle of these scientific fault lines. Dr. David Rasnick, Ph.D., began his career inside the pharmaceutical and biotech establishment during the explosive growth years of modern molecular medicine. He worked in research laboratories, developed therapeutic compounds, helped launch biotech ventures, and operated in the very scientific world that promised revolutionary breakthroughs in cancer treatment, infectious disease research, and pharmaceutical innovation. But over time, Dr. Rasnick started seeing things that bothered him. Certain questions could get you into trouble, and scientists who challenged the accepted narrative paid a heavy professional price. Huge financial and institutional interests seemed more focused on protecting the system than questioning whether the science itself was right. In the 1990s, Dr. Rasnick joined molecular biologist Peter Duisberg at the University of California, Berkeley, where the two challenged one of these central assumptions of modern cancer research. Together, they advanced the controversial aneuploidy theory of cancer, the idea that chromosomal imbalance sit at the root of cancer development rather than isolated genetic mutations alone. That work placed him outside accepted scientific orthodoxy almost immediately, and then came another battle. Long before COVID entered public consciousness, before lockdowns and mandates, censorship and social pressure campaigns, and the phrase, trust the science, became part of everyday life, Dr. Rasnick had already found himself questioning the official handling of AIDS research and the broader assumptions surrounding viral theory, transmissibility, pharmaceutical intervention, and institutional control over public narratives. What makes this conversation important tonight is that millions of Americans saw the mask slip during COVID. Scientists who questioned the narrative got shut down. Doctors were threatened. Researchers disappeared from platforms. Open debate gave way to pressure, censorship, and compliance. And a lot of people started realizing that modern science had in fact become weaponized and turned into a political tool of control. That realization shook public confidence at a foundational level. Tonight we examine cancer research, scientific censorship, pharmaceutical influence, and the professional cost of challenging accepted medical narratives. We will also discuss how many of these same tactics and pressure campaigns that surfaced during COVID were already being used during the AIDS era, when politics, money, media influence, and institutional power became deeply tied to the science we were all so emphatically told to trust. History shows that societies get into serious trouble when institutions refuse to correct themselves. Once science becomes tied to fear, politics, money, and public pressure, honest debate disappears, and the damage spreads faster than cancer, far beyond science and medicine. Our guest is a scientist, researcher, and medical dissenter, Dr. David Rasnick, PhD, who joins us tonight to share his harrowing journey through the world of modern science while trying to remain an honest scientist in a system that punishes those who question it. Strap in and stand by. C60 Evo's pure carbon 60 ESS60 is one of the most researched antioxidant molecules discovered in modern science. It got the Nobel Prize in 1996, holds the record for the longest longevity results on mammals in history. 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
5: 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I'm the founder of CDM or CDM.press. We also run the Georgia Record or GeorgiaRecord.com, where we fight for good journalism in the great state of Georgia. We have a good story up on the headline. Actually, it's a video from Garland Favorito. We've discussed this earlier, but there is a coup going on, continuing in Georgia against the Republic. The Secretary of State, Brad Raffensperger, has set up a undisclosed location in a bunker, in quotes, somewhere in Georgia to collate all the election results and put out the results. Georgia law requires observers in those locations, but Raffensperger is refusing to do that. We spoke with Garland Favorito from Voter GA at length on this issue on the video on the GeorgiaRecord.com right now. So check that out and stay up on this story, because we're going to stay on it and get you the news you need to know out of Georgia. So put CDM.press in your daily scan also with the GeorgiaRecord.com. We are global news without a globalist spin. Thank you. 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

0: You know, ladies and gentlemen, the most dangerous deception is not the lie people are forced to believe. It's the moment a society becomes afraid to ask questions at all. That's why we study systems and architecture. And we do. It's a daily and, of course, nightly study. And sometimes we're right, and sometimes we're partly right, but we need more, and so we go looking for it. We really do. And we come up with some interesting little tidbits now and again. There's a bunch of stuff popping off. I'm not sure. I don't think it bodes darkly for the society, but it is ridiculous what's going on in Europe, for example. The Vikram Digwa trial continues in the UK. This Paris terrorist is to be released from prison for good behavior. Hasn't launched any terrorist threats or actual acts inside the prison. There was a reported hazmat situation in New Mexico. Might have been a meth lab. Who knows? And sort of an improvised, well, that's what IED stands for, improvised explosive device. In Pennsylvania, it's just silly. It really is. People seem to be taking license. I don't think they're losing their minds at all. You ever heard the expression, I think they're a bunch of nuts just waiting to go off. Oh yeah, you probably heard it here. Well, I think there are a bunch of nuts out there just waiting to go off, waiting to be coddled just a little bit more before they do something really, really stupid. I mean, I heard stories today from people I know in Austin, just down the road. It's about a 3-hour drive, but anyway, it's down the road. Oh, yeah, everything from, you may have heard about somebody popping off caps, meaning launching bullets out of a firearm, and all kinds of things, including a fire station. And then some idiot kid came into a gun store, wanted to look at one of the guns, apparently looked old enough to be looking at one. He grabbed the gun, ran out the door. Where are the parents? Where is the oversight? Where's the responsibility? And over the years, it seems that we've been conditioned to let the system knows better. The system knows much better how to handle these children than you do, you ridiculous parents. No, let the system do it. And if you go too far, spankings are strictly prohibited. That's violence. Well, it stands to reason that if you administer a little loving violence on an unruly kid, they get the idea, number one, there's going to be more judicious violence if I continue with my behavior. And the other one would be, wow, my parents love me, so what kind of violence would be meted out against me by people who don't love me? Yeah. But we don't teach that anymore. We teach children to become cats if they want to, even if they're not actually cats. But if they identify as a cat. Oh, yeah. Remember, anybody out there old enough to remember when people said commonly, oh, I can identify with that. Oh, I identify with that. Oh, it sounded so cool. Ah, I can identify with that. Yeah? Well, look what that's evolved into. Just, can we call it anything other than abject stupidity? Now, here are some stories of jellyfish.news. If you haven't visited the site recently, wish you would. It's a great looking site. I'm very happy with this. We've got a great tech crew. And you know, the news just keeps on rolling, rolling, rolling. It really does. Billionaires are naming AI data centers after biblical demons. The question, of course, is why? Zoran Mamdani paid multiple visits to Holocaust Museum, or rather Holocaust-denying sheikh, who claimed Jewish death toll was, quote, exaggerated and, quote, done by Zionists. And then Graham Platner disparaged army soldiers in deleted Reddit posts, quote, full of fat, lazy trash who would rather not be in uniform. No, I think you are the fat, lazy trash, Graham Platner. Of course. Graham, we want you. Yeah. What else would he be besides a main Democratic Senate candidate? Graham Platner. Remember the name. Unhinged, uncool, uncouth, and uninformed. Yeah, definitely. Starmer's government accused of cover-up over Mandelson-Epstein scandal. Yeah, I stopped myself. It's supposed to be Epstein, not Epstein. It's not E-P-S-T-I-N-E. That's Epstein. It's E-P-S-T-I-N. Epstein. And Himes on Raul Castro. He might have broken the law. Trump administration did illegal actions on drug runners. Another representative, Jim Himes, Democrat of Connecticut. Don't they seem to be the champions? I mean, that party as a whole. Doesn't it seem to be the champion of everything that is not normal? Because that's how it looks from here. Now, I could be wrong, of course, but Representative Jim Himes recently emphasized the importance of legal accountability for world leaders. Well, why don't you start with Hezbollah or Hamas or, I know, the Muslim Brotherhood? He recently emphasized this importance, suggesting that former Cuban leader Raul Castro may have engaged in criminal activities. However, Himes quickly pivoted to criticize the Trump administration, alleging it has undertaken illegal actions and wars without congressional approval. The congressman specifically cited controversial military strikes on drug runners and warned that military force should not be used to enforce global laws. He argued that any such use of force must be authorized by Congress, as mandated by the Constitution. Yeah, you're all about the Constitution as long as it serves you in some way. The rest of the time, you're not. Why don't you, Jim Himes, and your sister, Commiecrats, Ocasio-Cortez, that twit Ilhan Omar, and the rest of them, why don't you go over to some of these distressed countries and see what you can do to help? I predict you'll be swinging from a lamppost before you know it, but that would be a big loss to the planet Earth, wouldn't it? I mean, these people are absolutely disgusting. They will oppose this president no matter what. Do something, even if it's wrong, right? That's your credo, isn't it? That is your mentality. It's really pretty pathetic, and I really don't want to labor this, because if I labor this, I'll be laboring your ears, but guest host Jim Scuto asked, given that this might be following a Venezuela model here, would you support Castro's indictment first and removal later if the administration were to support that? And Haim says, well, I would say this. Legal accountability is critical. And by the way, the Trump administration people may think about that as they undertake illegal wars and illegal actions. For example, the double tap strike on the two individuals, the drug runners, who were clinging to a sinking boat. Oh, how sad. The poor drug runners who were clinging to a sinking boat. Kapow! Look, there are no more clinging drug runners. They're now seagull food, if the seagulls can find any of them. Accountability is important for everybody. We care about justice. And so, in fact, if there's a case to be made against Raul Castro, let the facts play out. What is not okay is us deciding that we're going to use military to enforce global laws. That's not what the military is for. And so again, the president has talked for a very long time about going after Cuba. Personally, ladies and gentlemen, I think that's long overdue. It's possible that Raul Castro undertook criminal activities, not a concept that would be entirely foreign to the occupant of the Oval Office himself, but the use of American military force is not okay, and it is certainly not okay when it is not approved by the United States Congress as the Constitution demands. You need to go back to school and learn something, pal. I mean, do you have any idea what a complete loon you make yourself look like when you open your mouth, Representative Jim Himes, Democrat of Connecticut? What is wrong with the Northeast? I mean, they just let all these idiots get in there to be their voice in Congress, and all they do is screw their states up, tax everybody half to death, and think they've done well. Yes, they sleep well at night knowing that they are righteous, Righteous Crusaders for Truth, Justice, and the American Way. The American Way, which they despise, by the way, because it's so racist. It's so white supremacist. It's just too white altogether, even though most of the people saying this the loudest are actually white people. I mean, it's insane. Surprise poll finds Democrat candidate leading in gubernatorial election in GOP-led state. Really? Well, what can this mean? A new poll from Change Research indicates a surprising lead for Democrat David Jolly over Republican Byron Donalds in the 2026 Florida gubernatorial race. The survey shows Jolly leading by 4 points. Wow, it's a landslide, driven by strong support from independent voters and widespread concerns over the rising cost of living in the state. Well, get yourself another Brandon Johnson in there and see if you like that better. Republican strategists have dismissed the findings as unreliable, citing the pollster's Democratic ties and pointing to conflicting data from Cherry Communications that shows Donalds with a significant lead. The competing polls highlight an early and contentious battle to succeed Ron DeSantis in what has recently been a Republican stronghold. So, how ludicrous is this, really? It just really is. But this thing about naming the data centers after biblical demons. Silicon Valley billionaires are reportedly naming massive AI data centers after entities from ancient Greek mythology and biblical demonology. Facilities like Stratos and Hyperion suggest a deeper, more intentional connection to occult themes rather than mere corporate branding. These naming conventions reflect a disturbing trend where modern technology mirrors apocalyptic scenarios found in speculative fiction and religious texts. The integration of advanced AI with names linked to fallen angels and demonic armies raises questions about the spiritual and philosophical motivations of the tech elite. You think? Yeah, Elon Musk was, I saw him on a video today saying, oh, we're already in the singularity. We are? Yeah. And I ask one more time. Surveillance they have covered. Every keystroke of your computer, every phone call, every email, all of it, they have it. So what exactly are these huge data centers for? That's what I want to know. Dr. David Rasnick returns to us right after this brief intermission. Stand by.
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2: Secret Service is investigating a shooting near the White House. According to the agency, a gunman approached the outer perimeter of the White House and began firing. Secret Service police returned fire, and the suspect was taken down and pronounced dead at an area hospital. A bystander was also struck by gunfire. The White House was placed on lockdown, which has since been lifted. President Trump says an agreement with Iran has been largely negotiated. In a post on Truth Social, Trump said the final details of the deal are being discussed and that the agreement will allow for the Strait of Hormuz to be opened. This after public statements today from officials for both countries appeared to signal some progress on key issues. The Carolina Hurricanes tied their NHL Eastern Conference Final with the Montreal Canadiens at a game apiece following a 3-2 overtime win in Carolina. Nikola Ehlers snapped the game winner past Canadiens goalie Jakub Dobish from about 30 feet out. Game 3 in Montreal on Monday. I'm Rob Martier.
3: The Denver forecast is Saturday evening, mostly clear skies overnight, becoming breezy with gusts up to 15 miles per hour, low temperatures down to 50. For Sunday, mostly sunny and warmer and breezy, high temperatures topping out in the lower 80s, a few clouds Sunday night with lows in the lower 50s. For the Memorial Day holiday, might want to make your plans for outdoor activities early in the day. We're expecting early sunshine with a 20% chance for showers and isolated thunderstorms through the afternoon and evening. Hours, high temperatures around 85, lingering showers Monday night with lows down to 55. I'm meteorologist Patrice Sutter.
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0: I'll take it. You know, might as well start with a happy-ish kind of tune, don't you think? Particularly in view of the weightiness of our topic tonight, Dr. David Rasnick, Ph.D. Let me tell you a little bit about him. He holds degrees in biology, chemistry, and biochemistry, including a Ph.D. in chemistry from the Georgia Institute of Technology. Over nearly two decades, and quite possibly more, in the pharmaceutical and biotech industries, he helped develop therapies targeting tissue destruction linked to arthritis, emphysema, parasites, and cancer. In the 1990s, Dr. Rasnick joined molecular biologist Peter Duesberg at the University of California, Berkeley, where the two advanced the controversial aneuploidy theory of cancer. Aneuploidy, yeah. The idea that chromosomal imbalance rather than isolated genetic mutation actually lies at the core of cancer development. Over the years, he became increasingly outspoken about what he views as institutional failures within modern medicine, including cancer research, pharmaceutical influence, vaccine policy, and the handling of AIDS research. He later contributed to Robert F. Kennedy Jr.'s book, The Real Anthony Fauci. and continues working as an independent scientific consultant and researcher. His latest book is The Outsider's Advantage, A Personal Odyssey into the Essence of Cancer. You can find it on Amazon or go to his website, davidrasnick.com. You spell his last name R-A-S-N-I-C-K, davidrasnick.com. And so, he's coming back to us from the 13th of September, 2023. Oh, this is overdue. Please welcome back to the program, Dr. David Rasnick, Ph.D. Hey, doctor, welcome back. It's been a while.
12: Hi, John. Yes, we met at the Red Pill Expo in South Dakota.
0: Yes, we
12: quite
0: did.
12: The experience. I'm glad to be back with you.
0: Yeah, that was a pretty fun adventure. It really was, that Red Pill Expo. I haven't been to one in a long time, and I'd like to attend. They probably have one coming up this summer. Have you been to some since then?
12: No, that's the only one.
0: Yeah, me too. Me too, at least in recent memory. Well, this whole, I'll tell you what, there seems to be more and more light shined on the shortcomings of the current medical hierarchy. So before the controversies and the public battles, you were deeply inside mainstream biotech and pharmaceutical research. So what did that world look like when you first entered it?
12: Well, when I got my PhD at Georgia Tech, right off the bat, guy from Abbott Laboratories, I think it was at a conference, he was looking for people to help set up the chemistry group in the diagnostics division at Abbott. They were involved in a lot of pharmaceuticals and other things, but they had a diagnostics division in North Chicago, Illinois, brand new buildings and everything. And they hired me and another brand new PhD. Both of us, you know, just got our PhDs, you know, and went to North Chicago, Illinois. I was there for 2 years. And we set up that chemistry group really quickly. And eventually I left there after 2 years to start my first little biotech company in California with a fellow. I moved to his lab. It was in Indiana, and packed up all the stuff in a big truck, that lab stuff, moved across country and set up the lab in just east of the San Francisco. It was Dublin, California. That was my first biotech company in Enzyme Systems Products. And I've had four little biotech companies since then. And as you said, I used my experience as a chemist to make inhibitors for enzymes that for tissue-destroying diseases. And I did that for a number of years. And very successfully, my little company did quite well. And then, of course, when I moved to California in 1980, that's when all the AIDS stuff started popping out in the Bay Area. It was in San Francisco, L.A., and New York at the time. And so I got to see it firsthand right there in San Francisco, what was going on. And I didn't know anything about it. Until it was, April 23rd, 1984, when Secretary of Health and Human Services, Margaret Heckler, called out Robert Gallo in a press conference where she said he had discovered the probable cause of AIDS. It was one of his viruses. And the very next day, they dropped the word probable. And then in November, they brought Anthony Fauci in to run the National Institute of Allergy and Infectious Disease. And then that's when Fauci got his thing started. And that's a long, long story in its own right. And so he was there for about 40 years. And he was hired particularly, I didn't know this at the time, but I've learned it over the decades, that Fauci was hired to turn non-diseases and non-infectious diseases that had nothing to do with each other into infectious diseases. And that's what he did. In 1982, the CDC understood very clearly what AIDS really was. It was called GRID at the time, for gay-related immune deficiency. And it was in gay men that were using, chronic drug users, these amyl and butyl nitrite inhalants that were sexual stimulants and relax these guys. And unfortunately, it's carcinogenic. as a chemist, I wouldn't open any of that outside of a fume hood. And these guys had the nightclubs. You could smell it throughout the air all the time. And that's what led to the Kaposi sarcoma lesions on their face and a whole host of other things. And, I mean, I could go on, I could spend an hour just talking about this, but we really got to get to the cancer at some point.
0: Oh, yeah.
12: And in any event, I'm sorry, go ahead.
0: No, no, you go ahead. Just we'll move on into cancer immediately. Yeah.
12: Okay. And, but this is how I first started learning that there was something really going wrong, something very bad was going wrong with the institutions of science in the medical area, healthcare area. When I was at Abbott, when I first moved, you know, got there, young Pete, brand new PhD, a room full of about 50 brand new PhDs, and one of the vice presidents proposed, he said they were going to just not conduct FDA-required clinical trial in one of their diagnostics, and I thought that was pretty brazen. And one of his other VPs said, now, John, I don't remember the guy's name, but let's say it was John. He said, now, John, we can't do that, you know. A room full of brand-new guys. There's a VP suggesting that they're not going to do a mandated clinical trial. And that was the first, and that was back in the late 70s. And then I've just seen this kind of these shenanigans go on my whole life in the academic area, the biotech, pharmaceutical area, and it just has accelerated over the decades, you know. And so anyway, well, that's in my book, by the way, that story. I put it in there. I decided to tell the whole thing in my book. But wow. I finally got fed up with all this stuff in 1996. I left the pharmaceutical industry for good at that point, and I sold my interest in my biotech company, so I had cash in my pocket, went across the bay to UC Berkeley to join up with Professor Peter Duisberg there. He's the world authority on retroviruses, and he published a paper, an invited article in 1986 in Cancer Research, the world's leading authority on retroviruses, Peter Duisberg, and he was like a legal document, but in scientific jargon, where point for point for point, retroviruses in general, HIV in particular, cannot cause diseases at all. Okay. And, of course, right after he said that, this guy who had the outstanding investigator grant, member of National Academy of Sciences, would have gotten a PhD if he'd kept his mouth shut. I mean, a Nobel Prize if he'd gotten his, kept his mouth shut. He lost all of his grant funding and he was, couldn't, teach graduate students anymore, only undergraduates. And they were trying to force him. He had, you know, he had tenure, so they couldn't fire him, but they're trying to make his life miserable enough so he'd just leave. But he was stubborn. He didn't. He stayed there. And he had some rich friends in the San Francisco Bay Area who funded his lab. And so, and then Peter, since he was no longer beholden to the National Institutes of Health, he decided to take his first sabbatical and go to Germany. And in late 1996, find out whether or not this guy named Theodore Boveri, his idea, his explanation of cancer, unbalanced chromosomes cause cancer. Peter was going to do a laboratory experimental work to look into that and see if there was something to it. And a couple of weeks before he left to go to Europe, we met at a coffee shop to talk about things. And I asked him what he was going to be doing over there, and he told me. And I, as I said, I've been working with enzymes before, maybe 20 or 30 different types of enzymes out of a genome that has about 20,000 genes. You know, I was at the gene products, only about 20 of those things, and they were enzymes. And here Peter was going to look at, you know, our genome has about 20,000 genes in it, and on all our chromosomes combined, 20,000 genes. And, you know, I was thinking to myself, how is he going to do this? And then finally, I said, Peter, I said, do you mean it's just numbers? And Peter said, yes. And then Peter went on his sabbatical, and I went to the library and read up on chromosomes, everything I could. I spent a lot of time, and I learned a lot. And it's in my book, and I put it in my book to make it, I hope, It's easy for people to understand. I wrote this book for the general reader, general public, but I didn't want to leave any important information out. But I tried to make it as readable as possible. And the thing is that Peter and I, with jointly working together, he did the experimental stuff with the animals and cell culture, and I did the analytical using a method called metabolic control analysis that was invented in the, I think in the early, it was 1976 or something like that, Kexner and Burns. And it's one of the most important scientific contributions, and yet almost no scientist, very few scientists know anything about it or heard about it, because most, it has to do with enzyme kinetics and looking at the whole genome, how it all works together, the whole body, and, you know, and it's amazing, amazing stuff. And it turns out that there, this metabolic control analysis has never failed. People have used it for decades and they have not had a failure yet. And I used it and applied it to cancer, and was able to explain everything that I'm aware of in the cancer literature, the main features of cancer. And I put this into my book. The time course, you know, it takes, even though humans and mice have the same, virtually 99% of the 20,000 genes that we have are the same in mice and humans. But and mice, what is it, something like 60%, they have a 60% chance of getting cancer in a mouse's lifetime. And so do humans have about a 60% chance of getting cancer in a lifetime. But mice live 2 to 3 years, and humans live to about 80. So what's going on there? We have the exact same genes. And so that, and yet I've never heard anybody ask the question, you know, since we have the exact same genes, how do those 20,000 genes know to make a mouse, a human, or a cancer? You know, because nobody has a clue. The thing is, people have been working for decades now thinking that the genome is an instruction manual. Well, the genome is not an instruction manual. Genome, it just means the collection of genes, the collection, the whole 20,000 genes on our 23 distinct chromosomes. And they thought it was an instruction manual. It is not. Our genome is a biological dictionary. That's why, you know, you see the same genes in the mouse and the human, but yet you have different properties. You know, human and mouse are different. Just like sure. You look at the Oxford English Dictionary, you know, you can't learn about the history of Europe by studying the Oxford English Dictionary. No, but all the words that are anything ever written in English are in the Oxford English Dictionary. You know, just like all the genes that we have and all the genes the mice have are the same genes, you know. But I must say, recently, over recent years, certainly in the last 10, the mainstream cancer researchers are understanding this. All these genome projects and everything, they admit it. Many of them, the big shots in this area, independently in different publications, admit they have not found a single gene or combination of genes, mutant or otherwise, that cause cancer. The public doesn't know that. They don't hear it, you know. But this is known. I've quoted these people in my book and other publications, you know, and the scientists know it. Now they're starting to work with chromosomes. I'll be talking more about, whoops, that was my cat. I'm sorry.
0: They do that. It's okay. All cats are welcome.
12: Yeah. Yeah. So anyway, let's see, where was I? Oh, well.
0: I want to be on the radio, Dad. Yeah. Well, you know, that's the thing. I must have heard this.
12: I lost my track, so I better let you intervene here a little bit and ask a question or two.
0: Oh, no worries. I'm nowhere near your world, you know, but I must have heard
12: I know.
0: Certainly 2 or 3 dozen times that the genome is a set of instructions, and that's as far as it went. And you're just saying, no, it's not.
12: That's right. No, it is not. I mean, they're the instructions for the sequence of amino acids in proteins. All right. But those what they're doing, it's like all these different books. like a dictionary. It's an instruction how you spell this word, how you spell that word, and what's the definition of that word. Okay? So it's a dictionary, not an instruction manual. An instruction manual are specific instructions where you go from point A to B to C to D, you know, and it's lined up like that. And that does not exist in the genome. It's just a dictionary, which produces the words, which we call proteins, or other things that are coded in the genome, that our body uses to make proteins and enzymes and all the other stuff that's inside our body, you know. And it's a mystery of the highest order how a fertilized egg, you know, with those genes, it's just one cell, a fertilized egg, will turn into a mouse, a human, a frog, or whatever, you know. In fact, frogs and worms share a sizable number of our genes. They're using pretty much the same dictionary, not as close as the mammals, like elephants and people and mammals and mice. You know, we all have the same genes. And so this has been known, well, certainly when they did all these genome projects, you know, and that was what was shocking to people when they found out we all have the same damn genes, you know. So where does the diversity come from? It does not come from the genome. And nobody knows the answer to that question. That's a real mystery.
0: Really?
12: Yes, that's a fact. Yes, absolutely. And but people are starting to look into it. And that, in fact, Theodore Boveri was one of back in the late 19th, early 20th century. He died, unfortunately, in 1915. But he was one of these great developmental biologists who actually studied the progression of a biological transformation, how things evolved, you know, after fertilization, and they were, you know, different animals and organisms. And he was brilliant. He's probably one of the best biologist of all time. And he did not actually work with cancer, but he understood development and progression. And his 59-page book, which I have it on my website, davidrasnick.com, 59-page, people can download it and read it if they want to. It's in English. It's under davidrasnick.com. You go to the top, click on cancer, and then you'll see photographs of David Hanselman and Theodore Boveri and my book covers and things like that on there. If you click on Boveri's picture, you'll be able to download that book. And there's a history of Hanselman on there, and he's above him. And David Hanselman did look at cancer. Boveri produced a theory, a very, very excellent theory. Turns out that I was able to prove, Peter and I, we both together, but I was able to do it analytically with the metabolic control analysis, confirm all of the suggestions or hypotheses that Theodore Boveri claimed in his little book about how the chromosomes cause cancer, you know, and he got it right. I mean, this is astounding, you know, and he published that book in 1914. And unfortunately, he died in 1915. And of course, 1914 is when World War I started. Boveri died in 1915. Then you had the horrible period in between the wars, and then World War II. You know, so it never got to go off
0: just
12: anywhere.
0: Got,
12: you know, take off. It just got buried. And then in 1953, when Watson and Crick discovered the double helical port. Structure of DNA, then everybody got excited because, aha, we have this. Now we have a molecule, the DNA, the structure of DNA. We can sequence this thing, you know, and we can make molecules. You know, I'm a chemist. Chemistry, organic chemistry is like Tinker Toys, you know. I mean, you have to be really good at it, but, you know, get a lot
0: of
12: experience.
0: You can build stuff.
12: But you can make thousands of molecules really quickly. These small molecules in laboratories, pharmaceutical companies do it, you know. And so that really, you know, kind of contributed strongly to the pharmaceutical industry, because now they're thinking in terms of molecules, and we can make molecules, drugs, and patent them, because if you synthesize it, you know, and it's never been made before, it's patentable. If all it's right. natural or something like that, you can't patent it. And so that's what they've been doing now for you know, better part of a century. And and that's where we're at right now. And unfortunately, it's been an abject failure. So I think I should stop there, give you a chance to think a little bit, because this story goes on and on and on and broad. And I would like for you to help me keep track so that we cover it as broadly as we can.
0: Okay, that'll be fine. I'll do that. I'll do my part. And let's just not blow up anybody's head tonight, you know, because there's a lot of information coming from you tonight. So we don't, folks, just get that adjustable headband ready and tighten and loosen as needed, okay, as we visit with Dr. David Rasnick. Okay, I got a bunch of questions, and he's got a bunch of answers. I am certain of it. So, freshen up your tea or whatever, and come on back. This is Caravan to Midnight. As we say, please stand by.

0: information you may scarcely believe you're hearing after this brief intermission.
1: It's true. If you want something to go away, quit buying it, quit feeding it. The flip side to that coin is, if you want something to grow, nourish it. People are getting tired of feeding the big tech monster, because what they get in return is shadow banning, overt banning, or suspension on social media. Big tech and its derivatives also try to financially soft kill. This is when someone wants to buy something, but they are prevented from doing it because their payment repeatedly fails. And of course, when the gateways do work, we pay for this convenience with fees. 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
9: President Trump says an agreement with Iran has been largely negotiated. In a post on Truth Social, Trump said the final details of the deal are being discussed and that the agreement will allow the Strait of Hormuz to be opened. A potential deal would come after a shaky two-month ceasefire and weeks of negotiations between the two countries. The Secret Service is investigating a shooting near the White House. According to the agency, a gunman approached the outer perimeter of the White House and began firing. Secret Service police returned fire, and the suspect was taken down and pronounced dead at an area hospital. The White House was placed on lockdown, which has since been lifted. The Orange County District Attorney's Office is launching an investigation into the owner of GKN Aerospace. This comes as an unstable chemical tank in Garden Grove has forced more than 50,000 people to evacuate over fears of a potential spill or explosion. District

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2: 5 lingering showers Monday night with lows down to 55. I'm meteorologist Patrice Sutter.
3: Wicked.
2: And evening hours, high temperatures around 85. Lingering showers Monday night with lows down to 55. I'm meteorologist Patrice Sutter.
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0: void we go. With our guest tonight coming back to us from, well, 2023. I can't believe it. I can't believe it's 2026 to begin with, but it's been almost 3 years since Dr. David Rasnick, PhD, was with us. DavidRasnick.com. D-A-V-I-D, of course. R-A-S-N-I-C-K.com. You can get his books there, or as he indicated, at Amazon as well. Doc, let me get this off the table real quick. Do I understand this correctly? I'm not trying to make an idiot out of myself here, but it sounds to me like what you're saying is, where genetics is concerned, all of the people on the planet are basically the same. It's the chromosomes that make the physical differences. Am I close or not really?
1: Well, it's the chromosomes that the imbalanced chromosomes is what causes cancer. And I'm ready to now explain what cancer really is.
0: Please
1: do. Details of it and all that. Yes, I can do that fairly easily. And just a little bit of history and about David Hanselman. He was a fellow who studied cancer with using microscopes. And they had high-quality microscopes in the late 19th century. And he examined over 10,000 cancer.

0: cancer cells under the microscope. And first of all, I think I've already mentioned this. Normal cells always have the same complement of chromosomes, the human cells. 23 from your mother, 23 from your father, for a total of 46. All of your normal cells have that balanced complement, 46 chromosomes in your cells. And you have 20 to 40 trillion cells in your body, and you have, like, I think 20,000 to 40,000 trillion cell divisions in a lifetime, and those normal cells always maintain those same 46 chromosomes in your normal cells, all right? Cancer cells never have the balanced set of 46 chromosomes. And what David Hanselman observed in those 10,000 cancer cells that he looked at, they were all had unbalanced chromosomes. No two cells were alike. All of them were different. They were like snowflakes. No two cancer cells had the same complement of unbalanced chromosomes. And that's true to this day. Every tumor, every cancer, has anybody ever reported two cancer cells that have the same combination of chromosomes. Now think of it like this. You know, you have a deck of cards, 42 cards, and you shuffle it. You can shuffle it and shuffle it and shuffle it. Every time you shuffle it, you get a different combination of the order of those cards. You just keep doing it, and I don't think it's possible to keep shuffling a deck of cards until they come back all, you know, in the same order, in the suits and everything that you started with. Once you start unbalancing these chromosomes, which that's what carcinogens do, all carcinogens cause unbalanced chromosomes. That's how they get started. Gamma radiation, you know, from cosmic rays and things, x-rays that you get whenever you take an x-ray, they're carcinogenic. Lots of chemicals, tobacco smoke, you know, people have smoked a lot, the carcinogens. Carcinogens, all carcinogens cause cancer by unbalancing the chromosomes. And once the chromosomes get unbalanced, they never get balanced again, all right? And that's what David Hanselman saw in those 10,000, I can't believe the guy did it, but he looked at 10,000 different cancer cells, and he could never find two the same. And Hanselman and Boveri, they knew each other. They're both German, but Boveri never actually worked with cancer, but he understood cell development, as I mentioned before. And he came up with a theory. He understood that the chromosomes contained the information. They didn't know what genes were in those days, but they knew that the chromosomes are what contain the information that made a cell and made organisms. They knew nothing about it. But Hanselman, Theodore Boveri knew that they were all different. He did laboratory experiments and proved it, and he came up with a short book and he absolutely got it right. So that's the first thing to know, that it's the unbalanced chromosomes that lead to cancer. Now, the good thing about this is, and it's the progression. The progression, those cells, when they get unbalanced like that, they almost always die. They don't go anywhere. They're damaged, especially the human cells. The mouse cells are more like checkers. They can tolerate balance a lot more than the human chromosomes, which are more like chess pieces, which are hard to balance if you're trying to separate them into equal divisions of those things.
1: Okay.
0: Yeah. And I'm sorry, go ahead.
1: No, you go ahead. I was just agreeing with question. You. Understood.
0: Yeah. And then, I mentioned earlier that mice and humans both have about a 60% chance of getting cancer in a lifetime, but mice live only 2 to 3 years and humans live 80 years. How does that come about? Well, it turns out that it's our chromosomes that are like chess pieces compared to the checkers of the mouse. So if our chromosomes get unbalanced, it's very, very unlikely that they're ever going to survive enough to progress and develop and turn into a cancer. But we get the cancer after 80 years, you know, solid tumors typically somewhere around there, 70, 80 years old. And Boveri figured out why that was. it about the balance and everything, and he was totally right about that. And so it's the unbalanced chromosomes. Now, there's a thing about it, and this is where I came in a lot, is that once you have these cells, like a typical fully-fledged cancer cell, we'll get to how you get this later, but right now, a typical cancer cell has, on average, 70% more chromosomes than a normal cell, all right? But it's a wide range, and it's a distribution of these things. And they don't just get to that 70% more chromosomes overnight. You know, that's, like 60 to 90 chromosomes compared to the normal 46. When the cells get unbalanced, like that early on with the carcinogen, fortunately for humans and most other animals that aren't exposed to too many carcinogens, those cells don't survive. They're wimpy. Cancer cells are even lethal tumors, lethal cancer cells, right, are wimpy compared to normal cells, normal healthy cells. They're dying in droves. They're dying in the billions, all the time. Every time they divide, you get a new combination of chromosomes, and a lot of them aren't capable of surviving. But when you have a big pool of them, there will always be some that will survive in different environments. All right. Now, so one of the things that I looked into was, to understand this progression. How do you get to cancer when it takes so long? And the metabolic control analysis actually was able to explain and predict the course of progression of the growth of chromosomes over time. And it totally explained the experimental and observational stuff of the development of chromosomes, unbalanced chromosomes, in human cancers in animals. And it fit the data perfectly. And what happens is that, whenever you get the unbalanced chromosome from the carcinogen or whatever, then they'll try to, every time they divide, they produce two new unbalanced chromosomes in the cells. One will have more chromosomes than the other one, and the other one has fewer. The one that has more chromosomes is more survivable than the one that loses chromosomes. That explains the progression of an increase in chromosomes as these unbalanced cells start dividing. When they have the unbalanced chromosomes, they start dividing. There's always a bias towards an increase of the chromosomes. But unfortunately, as the imbalance increases, the viability of the cell goes down, which is good because that makes it harder and harder for those cells to progress to cancer. But yet they do. And here's how it happens. There's many things involved here. First of all, chronic exposure to carcinogens, so you keep pouring fuel on the fire. It has to do with the health of the individual. The healthier their individual is, the less likely those cells are going to survive in that person. They usually die on their own anyway. So there's all that those cancer cells have to deal with as they're progressing. But then they come to this, what I call the viability barrier. That viability barrier is I'm going to use the word DNA index here. DNA index is DNA is all of our chromosomes. That they're made up of DNA. Those are 46 chromosomes of DNA. And the DNA index of the 46 chromosomes is 1, because you divide the DNA index by 1, or the number of chromosomes by 46. The normal cell is 46. You divide 46 by 46, you get a DNA index of 1. The DNA index of cancer cells typically are 1.7. Otherwise, 70% more chromosomes than a normal cell. There's a viability. I'm sorry. There's a viability barrier at a DNA index between 1.2 and 1.3. In other words, a 20% increase in chromosomes and a 30% increase in chromosomes. Most of those cells never can progress. They die. They just can't. There's just too many chromosomes, and it's just not healthy. They have to get over that viability barrier. And what happens is, at this point, some of them that don't die, but they don't divide, they undergo what's called endoreduplication. They will double their chromosomes, all right? They couldn't divide last time, but this time they double them again, and now they have, you know, instead of 46, they might have around 90 chromosomes. Now, when they divide, they have overcome, they've gone past that viability barrier, they have excess chromosomes. And at that point, they typically have a DNA index around 2 at that point. In other words, doubled roughly, you know, 1.8, 2.2, something like that. And they have extra chromosomes, roughly 4 copies of everything on average. Now they can afford to lose chromosomes. And they do that, they keep losing these chromosomes down to a point of about a DNA index 1.7, where they have 70%. But all of those cells, that, you know, it would be like 1.5, 1.6, 1.7, 1.8. It's like a bell curve right in there. And now that's where your tumor is. The cells have reached what I call finishing school. At this point, they can progress to cancer. They have the opportunity to press to progress to cancer. But even at that point, they're wimpy. Cancer cells are always less healthy than your body or your cells. But, you know, and they just sit there, and we probably all have cancers in us, and they just come and they go, because our body, our immune systems just wipes them out, and they want to die on their own anyway. But you keep getting these carcinogens, and you depress your health, you know, and you decrease that your healthy status lower than normal, such that the difference between the health of your body and the cancer is much less now than it was before. Now the tumors can start progressing, and that, like I say, solid tumors take decades to get to that point. Okay, that's how it comes about, and all cancers are aneuploid, and typically with a DNA index of around 1.7. Now I'm going to take a little break right there, give you opportunity to ask some questions, and I can take it further from that point. That's how it comes about, and then we can talk about how it persists and how it goes away.
1: Well, let me ask you this. Now, I may be getting ahead of the story here, but first radiation was tried to destroy these tumors, and then chemo became the rage, and then combinations of radiation mm-hmm. and chemo. What is the idea behind chemotherapy?
0: Well, the idea is to kill the cancer cells. Remember, the cancer cells are wimpy.
1: But I mean, what's the mechanism supposed to be? I'm sorry. What's the mechanism supposed to be?
0: They're all poisons, and they have all different kinds of poisons that you can do. The idea is to come up with poisons that will affect the cancer more than your normal tissues. All right? And they're poisons. And by the way, chemo and radiation are both carcinogens, by the way. Chemotherapy for cancer is the 6th leading cause of cancer. All right?
1: That makes sense.
0: So you put your foot on the gas and the brakes at the same time. Now, remember I said that your normal body, your normal cells and tissue are much healthier than cancer tissue and cancer cells? That's why when you give person these poisons, chemo, radiation, those sorts of things, the cancer cells die fast, really fast. You're losing millions or even billions of cells at the same time that the cancer cells are losing many, many more percentage-wise. And they shrink really fast because they're not as healthy as normal tissue. And it gives you the impression, you know, when they can't see the tumor anymore. You know, they can't spot it, even though there might be a billion cells or more left in your body, but it's so shrunk, so small, so fast that they can't see it. And this has happened for decades and decades and decades. But guess what happens? It comes back with a vengeance, unfortunately. And normally the tumors that return in exactly the same spot that they were before, for example, or even more spots, and they are much hardier. There's no chemo or no anything that you can do to kill them anymore. Because what you've done is you've selected for the most resilient of the cancer cells. Remember, they're like bacteria. No two are alike. They're like single-cell organisms, these cancer cells are. Every one of them is different. There's a range of viability in these things. And you're wiping out the vast majority that are sensitive to the chemo and the radiation, and you're leaving the ones that are resistant to it. And they're the ones that come back.
1: Yeah.
0: And but unfortunately, when that happens, there's almost nothing you can do about it. And on top of that, these things are very, very resistant and tough now because you selected for them the ones that are not sensitive to the chemo or the radiation so much. But now you've also injured the patient. You've injured the patient by lowering their health. You have to keep them under very serious, close watch while you're doing all this stuff because you're poisoning the person at the same time that you're poisoning the cancer, all right? But now the cancer is not nearly as wimpy in comparison to the patient because the patient now is very, very wimpy, you know. So you've lost your advantage by taking the chemo and the radiation. Your body has lost your health advantage over the tumor. Even though a lot of them that you killed with the chemo and everything, you still left the ones that aren't going away. And unfortunately, that's the sad thing that happens all the time. Chemo and radiation should be stopped immediately. I mean that literally. You know, nobody should get chemotherapy or radiation for cancer. It does not do you any good. It's more harmful by far than any good that people will experience.
1: What's the alternative to those two treatments?
0: There's lots of, the first thing to do is stay as healthy as you possibly can. First of all, prevent cancers as much as you can by staying away from carcinogens. It's getting harder and harder to do in our current environment where there are poisons added everywhere in the atmosphere, in the food, the glyphosate that people are quibbling about. Glyphosate is definitely, it's been demonstrated over and over again, it is a carcinogen. And it's in lots of the commercial food, vegetables and things that are produced in this country, especially in the United States. We dump this stuff everywhere. It's the all these carcinogens that we have in our environment, man. It's just we have to eat better. That's one thing. And don't take toxic drugs. Really, honest to God, chemotherapy, nobody, it should be outlawed. Chemotherapy for cancer should be outlawed, and so should radiation. Let me give you some, we'll talk about the things that actually work here in a moment. But I want to tell you, the five-year survival rate for people on chemotherapy is about 5% or less. Five-year survival, 5% or less. In the United States. And there's this this method that's been known since the early 20th century. It's called Coley's toxin, which is almost never done in the United States. And if it is used, it's used in conjunction with chemo. But it is used in Mexico and Europe and other places. And I'll go into more detail about this later. It has a five-year survival rate of about 50%. Think about that, 50%. And it's non-toxic. Compared to the 5% or less for chemo and radiation.
1: Pretty good.
0: Now that should be publicly informed. People should be informed about that in the U.S. Like I say, Europeans know it, the Mexicans know it, and it's only Coley's toxin, the last I've looked, is allowed in the United States in conjunction with chemo, putting your foot on the gas and the brakes at the same time.
1: And what are you calling it?
0: And I'll be happy to go into what it is.
1: Are you saying Coley's?
0: Yeah, C-O-L-E-Y. That's the man's name. It was William Coley.
1: Okay.
0: Yeah, and he was a physician, an oncologist in one of the New York hospitals. He's in my book, by the way. You can search him in the index and learn about William Coley and about what he did. There was a guy had a sarcoma on his jaw when Coley was working at this New York hospital, and a fellow by the name of Ewing would operate on that tumor on the guy's jaw several times, and of course it would just keep coming back. And then one day, this guy, I can't remember his name, but I think I put his name in the book there. He had this infection. A really high fever infection, and very, very high. It lasted several days, and after that fever, after it was a bacterial infection of some sort, then his tumor went away really, really fast, and it never came back. And William Coley wanted to search. He searched for this guy after he left. He wanted to see how he was doing, and he finally found him. This was in New York, New York City, and he found this guy, and he examined him, and he was totally healed. His cancer was gone. The only thing he had on his jaw was the scars for where Ewing did the surgery, but he had no cancer. And then Coley, he was a smart guy. He knew about the fevers that this guy had, and Coley started exposing people to bacteria in the hospital that had cancer, and he was curing them too, you know, with the fevers. Unfortunately, some of the people died that were on these things because the bacterial infection killed them.
1: Yeah. Wow. Let's hold up here for just a second. We got about a 4 or 5 minute break coming here, and then we'll carry on. This is a fascinating discourse. It really is. Maybe we can touch on the virus component if you want to, as we visit with Dr. David Resnick, PhD. We'll be back as fast as we can. It's the Caravan to Midnight.
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3: Secret Service is investigating a shooting near the White House. According to the agency, a gunman approached the outer perimeter of the White House and began firing. Secret Service police returned fire, and the suspect was taken down and pronounced dead at an area hospital. A bystander was also struck by gunfire. The White House was placed on lockdown, which has since been lifted. President Trump says an agreement with Iran has been largely negotiated. In a post on Truth Social, Trump said the final details of the deal are being discussed and that the agreement will allow for the Strait of Hormuz to be opened. This after public statements today from officials for both countries appeared to signal some progress on key issues. The Carolina Hurricanes tied their NHL Eastern Conference Final with the Montreal Canadiens at a game apiece following a 3-2 overtime win in Carolina. Nikola Ehlers snapped the game winner past Canadiens goalie Jakub Dobish from about 30 feet out. Game 3 in Montreal on Monday. I'm Rob Martier.
4: The Denver forecast is Saturday evening, mostly clear skies overnight, becoming breezy with gusts up to 15 miles per hour, low temperatures down to 50. For Sunday, mostly sunny and warmer and breezy, high temperatures topping out in the lower 80s, a few clouds Sunday night with lows in the lower 50s. For the Memorial Day holiday, might want to make your plans for outdoor activities early in the day. We're expecting early sunshine with a 20% chance for showers and isolated thunderstorms through the afternoon and evening. Hours, high temperatures around 85, lingering showers Monday night with lows down to 55. I'm meteorologist Patrice Sutter.
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0: time gets away from us quickly on this program. It really does. I am John B. Wells, in case you're wondering, and I welcome every one of you. And I will say at this point that this is a listener and member supported program. There's no big, broadcast corporation deal that's been made or anything of the sort. And I prefer it that way because the speech is less constricted in many cases. As we visit here for the remainder of the program with Dr. David Rasnick, PhD. Doctor, I've got a question from the gallery. You ready? Here it comes.
1: Okay.
0: Do you have any indication over the course of your career that this rollout of polio vaccines back in the 50s actually contributed to what appeared to be a resurgence, or maybe just the first real surge of cancer among the population here in the West?
1: I don't know. I don't have the answer to that. But you did ask me about viruses, right?
0: I did.
1: Before the break. Yeah. Well, the only place where viruses are known to cause cancer, like the Rous sarcoma virus from Peyton Rous back in the early 20th century, he had these mice, these laboratory animals that had no functioning immune system. And the virus would infect these animals and inside the cells, and they would replicate. And guess what they generated inside those cells? Massive aneuploidy, lots and lots of chromosomes in there. But it only happens in animals with no immune system. This does not cause, Rous sarcoma virus does not cause cancer in wild animals, normal animals that have an immune system. So viruses are what are acknowledged that admitted by the vast, vast majority of cancer researchers. I'm not talking about oncologists or people that treat people with patients with cancer, but the people who research cancer know viruses do not. Virus is not contagious. If it weren't contagious, you wouldn't have these weird time courses, you know, where it takes decades, you know, for solid tumors to appear and things like that. You know, your immune system wipes out these things really, really quickly. And no, viruses do not cause cancer.
0: Now, it's my understanding, the last piece of data that I got on, then we'll leave the viruses. And that is, it is a parasite, parasites that gather on the inside of the cell case. And they collect on the inside of that case. Now that's the latest mm-hmm. piece of information that I have on it. I'm not a virologist or anything of the sort. I don't have time to become a proficient virologist.
1: You don't want to waste your time on that anyway. So.
0: Well, yeah, but I understand that certain antiviral medications such as fenbendazole and even ivermectin have been effective in some cases. What are you hearing in the professional world?
1: Okay. Yeah, I know. I had a discussion just the other day. Yeah, I'm not at all saying that those molecules don't work, but the explanation's all wrong. It has nothing to do with an organism. The thing is, and I've been looking at this for a while, these various drugs like fenbendazole and some of these other ones, even bacteria like E. americana, and the thing what's targeting the Achilles heel of cancer, all cancers, is what's called the Warburg effect. I don't know if you've heard about that. Otto Warburg was, I think it was in the early 30s, 1930s, I think 36 or something like that, where he noticed that cancers, all cancers, have this, they use the method of called glycolysis, where their source of energy that they're absolutely dependent on is glycolysis. Glycolysis is basically fermentation, all right? And not the normal energy that the production sources in our cells with the mitochondria, you know, but glycolysis is what the cancer cells depend on. And I can explain why they do that, but that we can come to that later. And they have an absolute dependency on glycolysis, you know. And glycolysis is where they take glucose and turn glucose into two molecules of ATP. ATP is the energy molecules of virtually all life. And the normal energy production in our healthy cells, where that one molecule of glucose is the mitochondria, turn it into 32 molecules of ATP. But cancer only uses glycolysis, where it's a big waste of the glucose, except glycolysis is 200 times faster than the mitochondrial production of energy. And the other, I guess I better get into it right here to explain why it even goes to the glycolysis. Remember I said you have roughly 70% more chromosomes in every cancer cell? The relative amounts of DNA, RNA, and protein are proportional, regardless, cancer and normal cells. If you have a 70% increase in DNA, which we have in cancer cells on average, plus or minus that, you have a 70% increase in RNA and also a 70% increase in protein. And the nucleus is very large, you got all this extra protein in your cell, and the cell is very, very crowded. And in order for the cell to survive, and this is a cancer cell we're talking about now, we're talking about a cancer cell, not a healthy cell, that the mitochondria start dying and going away in cancer cells to make room for this extra space of all this stuff that's going on in there. But the glycolysis takes up very, very little space. It can be done in the cytoplasm. And it's 200 times faster than the mitochondrial production of ATP. And all cancers depend on this glycolysis, all cancers. It is the Achilles heel of all cancers, all right? And these tumors, especially these solid tumors, are what we call them, they're sort of, they're hypoxic, which means they have low oxygen levels in these tumors. So they're sort of sealed and in these little environments, and glycolysis, like I said, is fermentation, where you don't use oxygen anyway, and that's their source of energy. Then bendazole and these other things go in there, and they inhibit glycolysis. They inhibit the energy source that tumors absolutely depend on. They do those other things too, but that's independent. You talk about these antiparasitic drugs. Yeah, they kill antiparasitics. They'll do that. But that's not how they're killing the cancer. They're killing the cancer because they're stopping the glycolysis. They shut it down. And there's a bacterium called E. americano, which loves this area, this hypoxic area. It's even being used now experimentally to see about treating cancers because these bacteria, they seek out tumors because the tumors have low oxygen. They're hypoxic, and these things don't like oxygen. And these bacteria go in there, and they eat up the cancer cells. They stop the glycolysis. You stop the glycolysis. You lower, for example, one thing you can do to help prevent cancer, and certainly even treat it, is cut down on your glucose use part of your diet. Just shut it down entirely, you know?
0: Yeah.
1: Kinds of things. And so that's where these other things are working. But because they've been using them as antiparasitics, some people are saying cancer is a parasite, you know? Well, in a way it is, because it's an organism that uses our genes, but it's completely alien to us, and it's attacking us like a parasite, only it's our own cells that have turned into this parasite. It's not from outside. Parasites have nothing to do with cancer.
0: External parasites. It just becomes an internal parasite.
1: Internal parasite. It evolves on its own. It has its own life. It's got its own genome, and no two cancer cells are alike. They're all different.
0: No, that's just weird.
1: Like snowflakes.
0: Where in the world did this... It's too much of a rhetorical question, but I'm going to ask it anyway. Where did this stuff come from? How does it even exist? Why does it exist?
1: What, cancer?
0: Yeah.
1: Cancer? Well, I mean, it has to do with the fact that biology, the single cell, it's very hard for it to come back. You know, you have to have carcinogens. Carcinogens have to cause this, you know, and people have always had cancer, but not in the magnitude throughout history, not in the magnitude that we have now. You know, and it was used to be very, very rare, cancer was, but not now, you know, and it's increasing because we're doing it to ourselves. We're increasing the carcinogens that cause these unbalanced chromosomes in us, and it's like cell culture, you know. We've got trillions of cells, you know, and at some point you're going to win the lottery. you keep buying lottery tickets, you know, and some cells are going to win that lottery, and then they'll proliferate. And when you buy billions of lottery tickets, you know, you got a good chance of winning, you know, if you're a cancer cell.
0: So let me ask you this one real quick. You said get that that glucose away. But what about sucrose?
1: Well, sucrose is a mixture of glucose and fructose. So the enzymes in your body will hydrolyze that. In other words, cut those two sugars that are attached to each other, and it'll produce glucose.
0: Oh, there you go.
1: You know? You see? And that glucose is what the cancer cell really thrives on. So don't use sucrose, you know?
0: What about fructose?
1: Well, fructose is not an issue. That I'm aware of, fructose is not an issue. It's the glucose. Right, and that's part of the glycolysis. And glutamine is an amino acid, but it's not nearly as important.
0: Glutamine, you say?
1: Yeah, it's an amino acid, and it's a source of energy, too, but it's not nearly as much. It's the glucose is the issue. And you've heard of these keto diets? These keto diets are a good way to prevent cancer, and you starve the cancer, you know, because the keto is like a keto is a, I don't want to get the chemistry of it. It's basically diets that your body can use, but the cancer cannot.
0: I'm making a note. Okay. I just have to ask, how did you get into this field of endeavor to begin with? Well, what attracted you to this problem that you wanted to solve?
1: Peter Duisberg, remember at the beginning? I said he was going off to Germany to do his sabbatical. And I asked him, I said, is it just numbers, Peter? And he said, yeah. He was talking about the chromosomes, you know. And then I started digging into it, and I learned about Theodore Boveri and these other things. It's like anything. It's like an investigation, you know, and you're a detective trying to find something. And as soon as I found David Hanselman and Theodore Boveri, especially Theodore Boveri, you know, and he did such a brilliant job of explaining this, and I was able to understand it, and I was able to put my skills that I'd learned from enzyme kinetics and was called metabolic control analysis, which is very, very powerful method. And I applied it to that, and Peter did the experimental stuff, and we proved it. We published a lot of papers on it, had three different very successful international conferences on it, on this chromosomal imbalance theory of cancer. And I've published two books on it already, you know, the one you can download it from my website, The Chromosomal Imbalance Theory of Cancer, Autocatalyzed Progression of Aneuploidy is Carcinogenesis on my website. And you can download it as a PDF. But I wrote that for cancer researchers in 2012. It has 1,100 references in it. And I tell the same story, but for the general reader, so much easier. And it has my history in it, how I got involved in it from the beginning, you know, all the way back from when I got drafted with Vietnam, you know, took my life from that point on in pharmaceutical industry, met Peter, how we got started there. And it went on and on and on and on. So the story is in my book, The Outsider's Advantage, The Personal Odyssey and the Essence of Cancer. It tells this whole story. Theodore Boveri's in there, Coley toxin, which we haven't talked about yet, the various therapies. And it's a lot of useful information, I think, for people in there, which is understandable. Now, I did include... I've debated with myself whether to include this metabolic control analysis stuff or not, because it is technical, and I decided not to cheat anybody or leave any of it out. So I added an appendix, I think it was chapter 4, might have been 5, I think it was chapter 4, an appendix in there, where I did it as simply as possible and as plain language as possible to help people understand. I'll give you an example of what metabolic control analysis does, and it's a good one. Think of an economy, like we got, 330 million Americans, And we're all consumers and producers. Producers consume the productions of other people and so on and so forth. And we've got this flow of goods and services that is more or less like a steady state. There'll be little, depending on the time of year, there'll be an increase here, a little decrease there. But it stays fairly smooth year in and year out, month in and month out, unless you have economic crisis or something. And but all these people are working together. It's like all this interconnectedness all over the place, just like an organism, just like the human body. All of our organs and tissues and enzymes and everything, we're producing things and sending it out to other parts of our body that are using it, building, and so on and so forth. And it's a steady state. In other words, day in and day out, it's working, and it just keeps going, you know. And if you have an economy, if you have somebody like Trump, President Trump, you have his $3 billion or whatever, and that multi-trillion dollar U.S. economy, if he doubled it overnight, you know, or lost it if the world did, it wouldn't even be a blip on the economic radar in the United States. But if you had a 10% increase or decrease in the flow of goods and services across the country, then you got a boom or a bust, you know, because now you're disrupting that flow. And that's what aneuploidy does. It has this flood, and it turns out that the big flood is a 70% increase. That's where the DNA index 1.7, that's where you have roughly a 70% increase, and it's unbalanced. The goods and services are all screwed up. They're going to the wrong place. They're not being productive over here, and they're robbing it from another place. That's what cancer is. It's like a biological economy that's totally out of whack. It's out of balance. Yeah, so I use that analogy in my book, too.
0: No, that's extraordinary. It really is. So, well, let me ask you this now. Cancer, vaccines, regulation, media narratives, all roads eventually appear to lead back to institutional power. So have we created a culture where treatment gets more attention than prevention or root cause? Because it certainly looks that way from where I'm sitting.
1: Lord, it's been that way my whole life. Incurable disease is what money is made of. The United States, we spend more money on health care than any other place in the world, and we have the highest growth rate in cancer of any place in the world. So it's money, power, it's trillion-dollar industry, you know? I mean, look how weird and how screwed up the healthcare industry is, obviously, since COVID. It's now no longer hidden. It's always been imbalanced, but now it's insane, you know? And so that the only good thing that's happened as a result of this COVID insanity is that it's sort of like a renaissance, where information now that has been known for quite a long time is getting out in public and being shared and known all over the world. I've been doing, before my book was published, I've been doing at least three Zooms a week, and I do almost one a day, and in these interviews, especially with my book out. But I've worked with lawyers on four continents. In 2020, Ben Clemens, a lawyer in Melbourne, Australia, called me to help him understand SARS-CoV-2. How do you know who I was? He would have never known who I was or even tried to look for me if it wasn't this weird, insane COVID crap. And that has been going on ever since.
0: Doc, I got to ask you, are the Europeans, let's just say Western Europe, the whole of Europe, Eastern and Western Europe, are they suffering under the same statistical duress as far as cancer cases that we are in the United States?
1: In the cancer, no, but they have bigger problems. I mean, their economies are much more fragile. No, the United States is the worst, as far, to best of my knowledge, is the worst cancer-prone country in the world.
0: Oh, dear.
1: And, isn't that ridiculous? And we spend more on cancer and health care than any other country in the world.
0: Well, then inevitably, my question, I'm afraid it's going to have to be our final question, but I assure you that if I have my way about it, it's not going to be 3 years before you come back on the program, because this is a fascinating discourse that you have offered us tonight. What's the way out of this, Dr. Rasnick? How do we get out of this?
1: Inform, informing people. People are just going to have to learn about stuff. And frankly, I don't think the system is fixable. I think it's too corrupt now. It's like old buildings. At some point, they're not repairable. You just have to bulldoze them and rebuild them. And I think that's what we have to do with these institutions. I think we have to bulldoze them and start from scratch. Keep them a lot smaller. I even address this in my book, that we have to really, really lower the individual grant support that we give, but yet spread the money much broader to lots of different people that have all different kinds of views on things, you know. So it's not a fixable thing in the sense of, well, you know, just replace some people here and some people there. No, that won't do it. We have to start from scratch.
0: Sometimes that's just the way it is. We just have to tear it down. Yep. It cannot be repaired. Wow, what a ride that's going to be. But it may be easier than we think, you know, as long as we have sane people in control. But I'll tell you what, this whole COVID thing certainly exposed a lot of, shall we say, questionable actions by the proverbial powers that be. It just, all this, get vaccinated. Get vaccinated. Yeah. It's like, I don't know anybody who got COVID.
1: That was the only thing we had to worry about.
0: Yeah. Yeah, exactly. What's your final message to the world tonight, Dr. Rasnick?
1: Oh, well, I suggest going to my website because I got 40 years worth of information on there and it's free. And buy my book.
0: That sounds great. I intend to read it from cover to cover. I want to thank you very much for sharing your knowledge with us. His website, once again,
1: well,
0: ladies and gentlemen.
1: Thanks for the opportunity.
0: Oh, you're most welcome, sir. Please come back anytime you have time. DavidRasnick.com, DavidRasnick, DavidRasnick.com. Get his book. Get into it. The Outsider's Advantage, a personal odyssey into the essence of cancer. Go to his website and get it there. You can get it on Amazon, but go to the author's website and get it from him. Okay? Well, that was quite a rocker, was it not? Yeah. I'll get ready for another one tomorrow. We're not done yet, and we got a long way to go. From the Bridge of the Ark, God bless you, everyone, and good night.

0: It's true. 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
7: President Trump says an agreement with Iran has been largely negotiated. In a post on Truth Social, Trump said the final details of the deal are being discussed and that the agreement will allow the Strait of Hormuz to be opened. A potential deal would come after a shaky two-month ceasefire and weeks of negotiations between the two countries. The Secret Service is investigating a shooting near the White House. According to the agency, a gunman approached the outer perimeter of the White House and began firing. Secret Service police returned fire, and the suspect was taken down and pronounced dead at an area hospital. The White House was placed on lockdown, which has since been lifted. The Orange County District Attorney's Office is launching an investigation into the owner of GKN Aerospace. This comes as an unstable chemical tank in Garden Grove has forced more than 50,000 people to evacuate over fears of a potential spill or explosion. District Attorney Todd Spitzer says prosecutors are examining whether failures involving the facility's cooling and safety systems contributed to the ongoing hazmat emergency. Officials are asking employees and others with information about plant operations or maintenance practices to contact investigators through a newly opened tip line. Four people are dead after a man allegedly killed three of his family members and then himself in Colorado. Sam Speck reports.
8: The Thornton Police Department.

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deep range and into the light of the deep strange. 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Good evening, caravanners.

0: Caravan family, all around the world. Tonight, we hover over a story that sounds like science fiction until you realize the military records, medical files, government documents, and congressional hearings all say otherwise. For decades, most people dismiss stories involving unidentified aerial phenomena as fantasy, tabloid material, or late-night entertainment. Strange lights in the sky, mysterious encounters, wild theories, easy to laugh off and simply push aside. Today, the Pentagon openly admits these objects exist. Congress has held hearings, intelligence officials have testified under oath, entire government offices have been created to investigate what they now call UAPs, unidentified anomalous phenomenon. And yet, even now, nobody is talking about the human cost. So what happens when military personnel come into direct contact with something the government itself may not fully understand? Because tonight's guest is not coming forward as a YouTube personality, social media influencer, or professional UFO storyteller. He is a retired United States Air Force technical sergeant and security policeman whose life changed forever during one of the most controversial military encounters in modern history. December 1980, RAF Bentwaters, England, a NATO military installation operating during the height of the Cold War near sensitive nuclear assets, when security personnel responded to reports of strange lights moving through Rendlesham Forest. What happened next would become known around the world as the Rendlesham Forest Incident. But tonight, we're moving beyond the headlines and the mythology. According to our guest, what happened in Rendlesham Forest did not end with strange lights in the sky or unidentified craft moving through the trees. It followed him home in the form of documented medical injuries, years of government resistance, and a lifelong battle to recover and uncover what really happened that night. Radiation exposure, electromagnetic exposure, neurological effects, cognitive interaction, classified technologies, and the disturbing possibility that future wars will not be fought with bullets, bombs, tanks, or missiles, but with frequencies. Think about that carefully. What if the next battlefield is invisible? What if warfare evolves beyond conventional weapons into signals, resonance, nervous systems, perception, cognition, the human body itself? And perhaps most unsettling of all, what if elements of that future have already been tested for decades behind classified doors, while the public remain distraction by the words alien and the initials UFO? History already tells us governments exposed military personnel to radiation, chemicals, biological agents, and psychological experimentation without informed consent. Atomic veterans, Project Shad, Edgewood Arsenal, burn pits. Entire generations of servicemen later discovered they had become part of programs hidden beneath layers of secrecy. So tonight we ask the uncomfortable question, was Rendlesham one of the first incidents that exposed just how deep this hidden world of classified technology, military secrecy, and human experimentation actually goes? Our guest tonight is retired United States Air Force Technical Sergeant John Burroughs, whose life changed forever following the Rendlesham Forest incident in December of 1980. Burroughs later developed documented medical problems that led to a long legal battle with the Department of Veterans Affairs, a battle that ultimately resulted in official acknowledgement of service-connected medical damage tied to the encounter. That changes everything. Now we're talking about secrecy, advanced technology, military exposure, and a hidden battlefield operating behind layers of intelligence and classification. Tonight, we're going to discuss advanced radar systems, electromagnetic experimentation, cognition warfare, classified programs, and the possibility that modern civilization is entering a new kind of conflict most people still cannot see, a hidden frequency war. So get situated and prepare yourself as we move through one of the most unsettling intersections of military secrecy, advanced technology, and human consequence in the modern era. Because the most dangerous weapon in history may not be the ones that explode, but the ones we never realized were being used against us at all. This is Caravan to Midnight. Strap in and stand by. 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It got the Nobel Prize in 1996, holds the record for the longest longevity results on mammals in history. 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
3: 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I'm the founder of CDM or CDM.press. 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We have a good story up on the headline. Actually, it's a video from Garland Favorito. We've discussed this earlier, but there is a coup going on, continuing in Georgia against the Republic. The Secretary of State, Brad Raffensperger, has set up a undisclosed location in a bunker, in quotes, somewhere in Georgia to collate all the election results and put out the results. Georgia law requires observers in those locations, but Raffensperger is refusing to do that. We spoke with Garland Favorito from Voter GA at length on this issue on the video on the GeorgiaRecord.com right now. So check that out and stay up on this story, because we're going to stay on it and get you the news you need to know out of Georgia. So put CDM.press in your daily scan also with the GeorgiaRecord.com. 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Thank you. 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

0: You might be interested to know, as we see all these things popping off across the country and around the world. What am I talking about? Well, this whole thing with Iran and this influx of people from other cultures, these cultures are in direct conflict with our own. It's very interesting. I'll give you an example. Now, I mentioned that a young man was stabbed by a Sikh in the UK. This Sikh stabbed him. The man, young man tried to run away. The Sikh chased him, continued stabbing him. The cop showed up. They handcuffed the victim, who bled to death on the sidewalk. The man was just a young guy. Now, the Sikh faith, articles of faith traditionally worn by initiated Sikhs in the Khalsa Sikhism tradition, these were formalized by Guru Gobind Singh in 1699. They are called the Panj Kakar because each begins with the Punjabi letter K. The five K's are Kesh, uncut hair. Hair is kept natural as a sign of respect for creation and discipline, usually covered with a turban. Kanka, wooden comb, worn in the hair, symbolizing cleanliness and order. Kara, a steel bracelet, circular metal band worn on the wrist, represents restraint, unity, eternity, and remembrance of God. Kirpan, ceremonial blade, symbolizes duty to protect the weak and stand against injustice. It is not merely a weapon. It has spiritual and ethical significance. And the kachera, special short undergarments or short pants, representing modesty, readiness, and self-discipline. Now, here's the problem. Markers of identity, discipline, readiness, and refusal to hide one's faith. The idea was essentially to live openly, visibly, and courageously. Well, this Sikh who stabbed this young man was carrying his ceremonial blade. And interestingly, that's the Kirpan, K-I-R-P-A-N. You can't carry a knife in the UK. Not legally you can't, but the Sikhs can, because they're special. They are a protected species. Now, when the cops, who I have not seen yet, if they are Sikhs themselves, which quite possibly they are, simply because of the treatment of the victim, they ask him what caused the problem. Oh, he hurled a racist slur at him. So this low-born, half-an-animal piece of trash just stabs this kid. But not just once. Chases him down the street as he's trying to get away and stabs him some more. And I repeat, the kid bled out on the sidewalk while the cops were standing there. He was handcuffed. The cops handcuffed a stabbing victim and allows him to expire on the sidewalk. Wonder if the cops were Sikhs. I suspect they were. I don't know this. But if they are not, then I would say the constabulary there in the UK is more screwed up than even I thought. So here's the thing. Now we go to Monday night's broadcast of MS Now's The Weekend. MS Now host Ayman Mujahedin discussing the shooting at an Islamic center in San Diego and argued that, quote, the way that Senator Lindsey Graham has portrayed this as a civilizational war with Iran against Islamic theocracy is heard by people in this country sometimes in different ears and in different ways. It is interpreted as a possible call to violence. Mujahedin said, there is a through line between the kind of vile rhetoric that we are hearing in this country in this moment, and it's not just individual politicians. It's a policy that is predicated by an administration that is constantly portraying itself at war with the Muslim world. Again, we hear the way that Senator Lindsey Graham, Republican of South Carolina, has portrayed this as a civilizational war with Iran against Islamic theocracy. Well, that is heard by people in this country sometimes in different ears and in different ways. It is interpreted as a possible call to violence. We continue. So it's important that in this moment, in this country, that we do hear from elected officials who come out forcefully condemning this type of violence, forcefully condemn that kind of rhetoric that we've been hearing from both the administration and Republican officials in Congress. I have a solution. Get out. Now, that's just my personal opinion. It may not be yours. There are some Sikhs. Actually, over the years, I've known a couple of Sikhs. It's a good thing I didn't tick them off for any reason. But one of them was a wonderful restaurateur. He's retired now and gone back to India. And the other one was in the services business as well. Nice people. Now, I didn't see them sporting the blade, but keep in mind, who's at war with whom here? What is this rush to put up this epic city in Texas? I don't know where that stands right now. The last thing that I heard about it was that, no, it's not going to happen. We're not going to let this happen. Then, oh, there's a constitutional crisis now. Well, these people should be permitted to do what they want to do. Well, not really. Not if their law that they wish to impose on all those within that law's power. If those laws are contrary to the laws of the United States and commonly accepted law among Americans, well, then it is not compatible with American culture, let alone American law. And so what do? You just say, well, you can go ahead and have it your way and practice the way you practice, but just keep it on the down low. Well, we cannot keep it on the down low. This would be denying our faith. Oh, so I see there's a problem there, right? In other words, you have to parade it out there in front of everybody, or your deity, the one you worship, well, won't be happy with you. Is that right? So all of these calls for violence. Oh, you can't say anything about Mamdani. Oh, no. You don't want to do that because that would be racist. It's funny that all these groups seem to be the most profoundly guilty of racism and are doing the most strident shrieking about their being subjected to racism. So how do we think this is going to pan out? Well, historically, it has only panned out one way. So be ready, because the crudest way to put it is this way. The stupid factor is absolutely off the charts, and violent people will use any excuse at all to visit violence upon people they consider to be either inferior or incompatible with their religion, or worse, an enemy of their religion. Not that anybody's trying to change them, change their opinions or change their views, but those who do not like it, who do not embrace it, who do not acknowledge it as legitimate. Oh, this is an insult. And death may be visited upon these infidels for rejecting our religion. So how long do we think a society like the American society, excluding the most of the Democrats and certainly all of the leftists, because they're not especially productive, are they? Well, some of them have been elected governors and mayors. Yeah, I know, and take a look at their cities and states. I rest my case. The question is, where is the tipping point? Who allowed this? It's a pretty good question, I think. If we can determine who allowed this, maybe we could remove these people from our government permanently. Spanberger is a top of my list. She has no business being in office at all. That's just my opinion. I don't think she has any business holding any sway over any citizen of any state, particularly a state located in the United States. Now we've got the usual other losers out there from Kamala Harris, very, very vocal about the fact that she wants to get a low-level revolution going. These are my words, not hers, verbatim. But she wants to turn this into a one-party country, where the Democrats, the all-knowing, all-seeing Democrats, hold all the political power. And then you have Mike Obama, also known as Michelle Obama. And this is from Slate News. Michelle Obama, MAGA supporters only vote Trump because, quote, they don't know what else to do, by David Linfield. And there is, oof, frightening. Can you imagine waking up next to that thing? So former First Lady Michelle Obama said during a new podcast interview that Americans who voted for President Trump should not simply be dismissed or lectured, arguing that many voters just don't know what else to do. Well, we know what not to do, and that is to vote for you or Kamala Harris. We know not to do that. Obama claims that Americans must have been driven by economic frustration and the feeling they had run out of alternatives. Yeah, because your husband did such a spectacular job on the economy, right? Or your partner or whatever. She made the comments during an appearance on the Talk Easy podcast with Sam Fragoso. Obama reflected on President Trump's victories in both 2016 and 2024 and what she claims those election outcomes revealed about the country. Asked whether her view of America changed after Trump's election victories, Obama acknowledged disappointment but suggested many voters were motivated less by ideology than by economic anxiety and dissatisfaction with the status quo. I think we've heard that three times in this article. Obama argued that Americans struggling with health care costs, inflation, and broader economic pressures became more vulnerable to political frustration. Yeah, Obamacare worked out real well. I got an idea, Michael or Michelle or whatever your name really is. Why don't you get off the stage? Or are you just playing to the remnants of your delusional leftist Democrat party? Because they are both of those things. Well, let me reframe it. Delusional and over with. We are not letting the likes of you, your partner, or these communist-leaning Democrats take this country. It's not going to happen. And we know you have to steal votes to be able to win anything. But that option is being taken off the table too, so... What was it Nicholson said to that guy when he took his gun away from him? Yeah, you know what I'm talking about. Okay, get ready for John Burroughs. Hidden Frequency War. Maybe. Stand by.
1: 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Update.
2: President Trump says an agreement with Iran has been, quote, largely negotiated. In a post on Truth Social, Trump said the final details of the deal are being discussed and that the agreement will allow the Strait of Hormuz to be opened. And Florida Governor Ron DeSantis has announced a $600 million expansion of Blue Origin's Rocket Park campus. Rob Martier has this story.
3: The expansion comes as Blue Origin rival Elon Musk's SpaceX prepares to go public, targeting a valuation of nearly $2 trillion. The new 830,000-square-foot upper-stage manufacturing facility will support 500 aerospace jobs with an average salary of over $98,000. Blue Origin CEO said Project Horizon is the latest and most ambitious chapter in Blue Origin's decade-long commitment to Florida. I'm Rob Martier.
2: And that's the very latest. I'm Jim Ford.
4: The Denver forecast is Saturday evening, mostly clear skies overnight, becoming breezy with gusts up to 15 miles per hour, low temperatures down to 50. For Sunday, mostly sunny and warmer and breezy, high temperatures topping out in the lower 80s, a few clouds Sunday night with lows in the lower 50s. For the Memorial Day holiday, might want to make your plans for outdoor activities early in the day. We're expecting early sunshine with a 20% chance for showers and isolated thunderstorms through the afternoon and evening hours. High temperatures around 85, lingering showers Monday night with lows down to 55. I'm meteorologist Patrice Sutter.
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12: Popularity should be no scale for the election of politicians. If it would depend on popularity, Donald Duck and the Muppets would take seats in the Senate. Orson Welles. This is Caravan to Midnight.
0: Remember my name. I am John B. Wells, host of the program. Delighted to be in with you tonight for episode 2760. It has been almost a year since I was speaking with John Burroughs. That would be 18 June 2025. John is a retired U.S. Air Force technical sergeant and former security policeman, best known for his direct involvement in the 1980 Rendlesham Forest incident near RAF Bentwaters in England. Widely regarded as one of the most credible and documented military UAP encounters in modern history. While responding to reports of unexplained lights near a NATO weapons facility, John Burroughs and fellow personnel encountered a phenomenon that would alter the course of his life. In the years that followed, he suffered serious medical complications, including eye damage, cardiovascular issues, and symptoms consistent with radiation exposure. After a lengthy legal battle, the Department of Veterans Affairs officially recognized his injuries as service-connected, making his case one of the first known VA acknowledgments tied to a UAP-related military exposure incident. Now, that's heavy. Mr. Burroughs has since become an outspoken advocate for veterans, whistleblowers, and government transparency surrounding unexplained aerial phenomena, electromagnetic exposure, and classified military programs. He is the co-author of Rendlesham Signals from the Threshold, The Hidden Race for UAP Technology, and Project Rendlesham, Crossing the Threshold, Examining the Intersection of UAPs, Advanced Technology, Consciousness, and National Security. Tonight, John joins us to discuss what happened in Rendlesham Forest, the long-term human cost of those encounters, and why he believes the public still has not been told the full story. Without further ado, we welcome back to Caravan to Midnight, John Burroughs. Hey, John, it's great to have you on again.
13: Yeah, thanks for bringing me back. It has been almost a year, hasn't it?
0: Yeah, almost. Actually, it seems longer. It really does.
13: Yeah, this has been a crazy year. Yeah,
0: it promises to be crazier as time goes by, don't you think?
13: Yeah, I think so. I think there's a lot of things coming to head between now and the fall. So,
0: John, for listeners who may not know your story, tell everybody exactly what happened to you in Rendlesham Forest in December 1980. That was on Christmas night, wasn't it?
13: Yeah, it actually started. We came on duty at 2300 on Christmas night. It was our last midnight shift. We were on duty. We were on for about 4 hours. It was about 3 o'clock in the morning when my partner and I were driving down by the East Gate, and we saw strange lights, or he actually saw them first, strange lights up in the sky coming down into the forest. We went ahead and went down to the end of the road to see if we could get a better idea what was going on. We didn't like what we saw. Came back up, called it in on the phone, sent down a security unit, and then the security unit verified what we were seeing. They checked with radar, saw that something had been on radar over the area and disappeared. So a decision was made by the base to send us out. They notified the local authorities, and they were quite a bit of ways. We were out in the middle of nowhere. So we went ahead, and three of us went out into the forest to try to figure out what was going on, with the idea that possibly could have been a downed aircraft. When we went into the forest, clearly we started to realize it wasn't a downed aircraft. And we got close to something, and all three of us that night remembered it and saw it differently. And from that point, we went back to the base. When we met up with the on-duty flight chiefs and stuff, saw the shift commander, went back out to the area in the morning, found some damage in the area on the ground in the trees. The British police did show up, looked in the area, weren't sure what to make of it. So that was night one. So then there was a second night when we went on break. The oncoming midnight shift had an encounter. I wasn't there, but they saw lights and stuff. So on night three, Colonel Halt took a team out there, which was how the whole case got broke open in the first place. He actually wrote a memo afterwards, and the memo got released to the public, and it got made it into the news of the world, and that started the last 45 years of hide and seek on what happened to us, what went on, and everything else. But he's got a tape out there where he recorded what was going on in real time, and that was the night that Adrian Bestenza and I got sent forward, and we had a direct encounter with whatever it was, where I went into it and disappeared. So, I mean, that's a quick summary, a 2 or 3 minute summary of what happened over the three nights.
0: Just by way of a correction, I had identified him as Captain Charles Halt, but it was Colonel Charles Halt.
13: Yeah, he was a lieutenant colonel at the time.
0: Yeah.
13: So, yeah.
0: And Jim Penniston was with you?
13: First night he was the security supervisor that he and Ed Kabanczak and I went out into the forest, and that's where we came up upon the lights the first night, yeah.
0: So this thing lands down there and then leaves and comes back. Is that it?
13: Yeah, it was over three nights. I mean, that was the first giveaway that, you know, it was something different than most encounters that people would have, besides it was a military encounter that was something that took place over a three-night period. So that's not normal. Usually whatever happens, happens. It's over quickly, and that's the end of it as far as, you know, anything coming back. So,
0: well, none of this sounds normal, but if you would, walk us through that first night near RAF Woodbridge. What did you personally see, and at what point did you realize this is not a normal military security incident?
13: Well, when we first went out there, I mean, the lighting, I wasn't involved in the decision to go out there. So they had to come up with a reason for us to come out there because we really didn't have the authority to go out there technically unless there was some kind of emergency. The base wasn't immediately under threat at that point. So, but it just didn't look like a downed craft. But that was because of the radar report. They thought it could be, so we went out there to find out. But it was just the lights, the forest, the feeling in the air, the static electricity. It was moving around into the forest, playing cat and mouse with us. At one point, it appeared we were on it, then it was behind us, then it was back in front of us again. But ultimately, it's when we were coming down and we were coming up on this berm. As we came up to the top of it, there it was. It's a bright white light with coloring light in it. And that's when we all hit the ground. And that's when everything changed as far as what everybody remembers happening and everything, the recollections and stuff. So for me, I never really saw what you would call a craft or a saucer or anything like that. It was just different coloring lights and orbs and stuff like that that I remember seeing, you know, and encountering.
0: Now, I remember in previous conversations, there was a triangular craft parked there. Was that the second night?
13: No, that was actually, that's what I mean. Peniston saw it differently. Command SAC and I saw it differently. Peniston was the one that he saw a triangular craft, and he went and walked around it, and then touched the craft, had glyphs on it, and then later he came back and said he had a binary download. But he saw it differently, remembered it differently. You know, I remember it differently. Ed described it a little bit differently. And Peniston's gone as far as, like, saying Ed's never with us as we move forward. Because after it went back up into the trees and went back towards the coast, we actually got up and we left the forest, went into the fields, and went out and chased it almost to the coast. So there was a big memory disruption and distortion on how each one of us remembered what happened.
0: So Jim's the one who got he's the one who touched the craft and got the big zeros and ones download, yeah?
13: Right, he's the one that, touched the craft. He said he touched the craft, and then he didn't actually write the binary code down, I guess, until the day after on Friday or Saturday. I can't remember which day it was, but that's when he was seeing ones and zeros, and he wrote them down. So, but that was totally different than what, you know, Ed and I remembered. So,
0: well, did anybody ever decode any message that might have been there?
13: They actually, when he exposed the binary 30 years later to Prometheus, which was ancient aliens, they had somebody decode it, and there was a message in it through the binary about, I forget, I actually don't remember the exact message, but what I do remember was that I think there were 7 sites that were identified in the binary, so.
0: 7 sites.
13: Yeah.
0: That is interesting. And so, that's really strange that different observers experienced different things.
13: Well, that's kind of what part of the book's about, explaining why, what was going on outside the back gate, the technology that was being worked on. There was actually a known phenomenon out there that the governments were aware of, and they were actually studying it and testing it. Area outside the back gate was basically the British's Area 51. So, and it's well documented too. You know, people that want to scoff at that, all you have to do is the BBC's reported on that area. They developed lasers there, what's what they called the death ray at first, radar there. They worked on nuclear stuff. They worked on radars, EM frequencies. All that stuff was being worked on right outside the back gate, which was taking place during our event. We walked into toxic mess.
0: Wow. Now, you're the co-author of a book entitled Rendlesham Rendlesham signals from the threshold the hidden race for UAP technology.
13: And right, with Toby Martinez, right.
0: Okay, and then another one, Project Rendlesham, crossing the threshold, examining the intersection of UAPs, advanced tech, consciousness, and national security. Wow.
13: Right, right. That was a pretty successful book, and when we interviewed, we didn't know this, but found out later, one of the agencies we identified was the Office of Net Assessment, which is the top technical part of the government that they do all this, you know, advanced technology and you know, looking at future weaponry and stuff. And once we identified that in the book, which no one knew about, you know, overall, they actually disbanded the agency shortly after that.
0: Why do you think they did that?
13: We couldn't get an answer why. I actually knew somebody that worked in there, and they just said that they had this, President Trump ordered the thing to be shut down, and they disbanded it, and they moved the different things into different offices and stuff like that. But that first book, we identified the different agencies that were involved in all this and stuff. And this book goes into the story of Rendlesham, what we encountered, what we dealt with, and everything else, the cover up, the whole thing, you know, with my injuries and everything else.
0: So tell us about those injuries. I understand eye damage and several other things.
13: Right. It started right afterwards. I didn't feel right, but it was a few months in that PCS. So the incident happened at the end of December. My normal rotation was in July. So I PCS back to the States after being there 2 years. And all along, I never felt right, but it wasn't like anything drastic or anything, but I just felt out of whack and out of sorts. When I got back to the States, I got sick. I was back. The base I was at was Indiana, and my parents lived in Illinois, and usually once a month I'd come back and see them, so I was back in the States. And I got back to the house, and I got sick that night. So I was supposed to, I needed to get back to the base the next day. Well, you just can't call in sick to the military. So I had to actually go to the emergency room to prove that I was sick and have them figure out what was wrong with me. And when I went in there, the doctor found out that I had heart issues. So he asked me about it, and I said I wasn't aware of it. So they went ahead, and I had the flu, and I was having some issues from the heart. So he turned around and, you know, gave me 3 days or a couple days off to get over the flu. And then when I got back to the base, they immediately had already had a doctor come in from Wright-Patterson, and because this was more of a clinic. And so they had a doctor come down from Wright-Patterson and looked me over. And as soon as he was finished with me, he told me to go home. He was cutting orders and pack my bags. I was going to Wright-Patterson. So I went up there the next day, and they did all kinds of tests on me. And he said I had heart damage and everything else. And then also down the road, I started having vision problems and stuff. And that was evaluated, and they said I was definitely exposed to radiation, what was causing the eye issues. So that was the initial problem. But it didn't, like, get really bad until it was over almost 30 years before I was starting to die. It was my heart was shutting down. And that's when all the fun started, because the doctors couldn't figure out why, and they wanted to get back to when they first diagnosed it. The military wouldn't give up my records, you know, give them to the doctors to evaluate what my problem was. And that started the whole procedure of going down the road of trying to get my records, which we found out were classified, that the military actually denied I was even in the Air Force between 79 and 82. So they scrubbed my personnel records, my military, my medical records, and everything else for those 3 years, and tried to deny me treatment or everything else. And it took a huge effort by Senator McCain's office, an aide by the name of Cheryl Bennett, and him, Senator McCain himself, to actually cut through all the red tape, prove that I was in, you know, I went to the Department of Justice and everything to actually get them to admit that I was in, that I was injured, and go ahead and start treating me. I got emergency surgery and treatment and care from, you know, going forward. And what was interesting was something I found out when I was researching the second book, was McCain had gotten really interested in this. And at one point when they were trying to deny stuff, he threatened to do a hearing on Rendlesham. But it ended up getting what we needed, But when that article in 2017 came out from the New York Times and stuff, he went ahead and held a hearing on that, brought in the people that were involved with it, and they testified in front of his committee. There's emails in there from the people talking about that they did go up there and what went on. And that's when the 38 DIRDS papers got released about what we possibly could be dealing with in the technology and stuff. And Senator McCain was deeply into this and was going to try to figure out what was going on. And then unfortunately he got brain cancer passed.
0: Well, that's really something. Let me ask you this. Did you experience anything with any of the stuff that you wore regularly, like your watch or anything like that?
13: I've had some weird things happen, yeah. I've had some weird things happen over the year. But as far as the actual event, the very first night, both Peniston and my watch were 45 minutes slow when we got back.
0: Okay. Wow. Okay, let me ask you this. Any creepy green day glow-like light, like those glow sticks that are green, you know? Did you see any of that? I'm just asking.
13: No, it was for me, there was a bright white light. There was a orangish, huish, it was like a brown coloring it was in it. And then there were blue orbs and red orbs, a big red orb involved in all of it. That was basically what I remember seeing and describing and actually put in a statement that I turned in.
0: What do you make of these orbs? I keep hearing about orbs. People keep photographing orbs. Lots of people. I mean, I know you don't know, but what do you think they are?
13: Well, we go into the book, go into it. It's actually what they're now calling what a UAP is. Now, in the book, we describe why, but there's a difference between what was fed the public for years with craft coming from outer space, you know, and a hardened craft and all that coming in, and what a UAP is. It's kind of got all messed in together now, or, you know, there's a UAP is the UFOs and all that, but there's a difference in that, and it has to do with the technology they're developing. It's got plasma involved in it. It's intelligence. Project Condyne talked all about it, and we talk about Project Condyne in there. It's a declassified, actually a report that the British government put together looking into all this, and they had an engineer put it all together, and that was one of the pieces of evidence that was submitted for me to get my settlement. Was in Condyne, they said that they identified a Rendlesham incident and that we're exposed to UAP radiation. So that's what people are seeing now. They all get mad at me, like, am I saying there's no such thing as a craft that's ever been here or a craft that's crashed? No, but that's not what I encountered, you know, and that's not what this book talks about, and that's not mostly what they're talking about as far as the different people that are out there publicly speaking on this. A UAP is different than, you know, a hardened nuts and bolts, you know, craft that has been fed to us for, you know, what, decades, since the 40s, so...
0: Yeah, it's weird. I've brought this up two or three times to the caravan. The 1942 Battle of L.A., they fired off 1,440 anti-aircraft rounds over a major U.S. city at flying craft. And then there was the 1952 UFO flap that apparently Harry Truman knew all about and just was really not really interested in going into it very deeply. But that was documented as well. And so I guess the short question is, what do you think's going on? Do you think just a couple of guys talking here trying to figure stuff out? It's not easy. You think this stuff comes from somewhere else, or you think it actually comes from maybe under the ground? Maybe they're not extraterrestrial, maybe they're actually here and just well hidden.
13: Well, you have to kind of look at the evidence as far as what I mean by evidence is what people that claim to be in know have said. You know, it started with Robert Bigelow, which got funded by the government, and that was part of what the Times article was about, where they put together different studies, and he said they've been here. He talked about it on 60 Minutes, where he said they're here and they're among us. You know, he talked to George Knapp and did an interview before that and said that we're going to get confirmation, not disclosure, because we can't, we're not going to give up all our secrets on it. So, and it was clear that this particular type of object, it has the ability to go in the ground, you know, up in the sky, go through things, and it can go in the water too. But, I mean, what you basically see on these videos, which are very badly, you know, they're bad, and the government, the Air Force, the military, the Navy has a lot. They're not showing you what they really have. They're just showing you a little bit of grainy video and stuff, but a lot of it doesn't look like hardened crafts. It looks more like a UAP, which is, I mean, they call it a UAP, but it's an energy source or, you know, thing that can, you know, it's real. They're real. Like Condine says, they're intelligence in nature. And so, but not only that, but we now have the capabilities to recreate those, the UAPs themselves.
0: Oh, perfect. Wow. And I'm pretty sure the government will find a use for them once they become operational in some way. Well, we still have the coming hour together with me, John B., and John Burroughs. The Hidden Frequency War. Are you picking up what he's laying down here? Good. More to come. This is Caravan to Midnight. Stand by, please. It's true. If you want something to go away, quit buying it, quit feeding it. The flip side to that coin is, if you want something to grow, nourish it. People are getting tired of feeding the big tech monster, because what they get in return is shadow banning, overt banning, or suspension on social media. Big tech and its derivatives also try to financially soft kill. This is when someone wants to buy something, but they are prevented from doing it because their payment repeatedly fails. And of course, when the gateways do work, we pay for this convenience with fees. So, don't feed the monster. 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
2: A shooting outside the White House on Saturday causes a brief lockdown, The suspect, the Secret Service says, opened fire outside the White House Saturday, has been identified. According to multiple reports, authorities believe it was 21-year-old Nasir Best who fired shots near the outer perimeter of the White House. Secret Service police returned fire, and Best was pronounced dead at an area hospital. He had reportedly had run-ins with local law enforcement before. A bystander was also struck by gunfire during the incident. The White House was placed on lockdown, but the lockdown has since been lifted. President Trump says an agreement with Iran has been, quote, largely negotiated. In a post on Truth Social, Trump said the final details of the deal are being discussed and that the agreement will allow the Strait of Hormuz to be opened. This after public statements today from officials for both countries appeared to signal some progress on key issues. Florida Governor Ron DeSantis has announced a $600 million expansion of Blue Origin's Rocket Park campus. Rob Martier has this story.
3: The expansion comes as Blue Origin rival Elon Musk's SpaceX prepares to go public, targeting a valuation of nearly $2 trillion. The new 830,000-square-foot upper-stage manufacturing facility will support 500 aerospace jobs with an average salary of over $98,000. Blue Origin CEO said Project Horizon is the latest and most ambitious chapter in Blue Origin's decade-long commitment to Florida. I'm Rob Martier.
2: And NASCAR legend Kyle Busch died from complications of, quote, severe pneumonia that developed into sepsis. The Busch family issued a statement citing a medical evaluation that concluded the 41-year-old passed away from, quote, rapid and overwhelming associated complications. I'm Jim Ford.
4: The Denver forecast is Saturday evening, mostly clear skies overnight, becoming breezy with gusts up to 15 miles per hour, low temperatures down to 50. For Sunday, mostly sunny and warmer and breezy, high temperatures topping out in the lower 80s, a few clouds Sunday night with lows in the lower 50s. For the Memorial Day holiday, might want to make your plans for outdoor

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9: Deception is a state of mind, and the mind of the state. James Jesus Angleton. This is Caravan to Midnight DEFCON 1.

0: Burroughs. Tom, let me ask you something. What, in your recent op-ed, you compared UAP-related injuries to programs like Project SHAD and the Atomic Veteran Exposures. Why do you believe those historical parallels are important? And what is Project SHAD?
1: Well, to start with, when I go into these different, you know, different areas, one of the things that they'll immediately go after is they'll say that military personnel are not, you know, have stuff tested on them. You know what I mean? They don't, they're not put out there to be guinea pigs or, you know, what, as far as, I guess they did it in the nuclear program. They've done it in all different types of programs, you know. The CHAD was a chemical and biological weapons test.

0: that they worked on. I know you're aware of MK Ultra, right?
1: Oh yeah.
0: Montauk.
1: Yeah.
0: Okay. All these things are tests that they've done, and they've tested it on military people besides the civilian, the civilian public, you know, themselves, to see for advanced ways of manipulation and stuff. And my point is just simply that the people that come back and say that they wouldn't test this kind of technology on our personnel or our equipment and stuff are just out of bounds. I mean, there's a long history of it and these different projects and different things that have happened. So that's the point I'm trying to make, that's one of the first things the skeptics and naysayers do is like, well, they don't do that. Well, they really do. There's a long history of all kinds of things they've done and projects that are still classified to this day that you can't get any information about. And when it came down to MKUltra, people don't realize that the CIA was doing it. They admitted to it, and then they claimed that they destroyed all the documents. Well, all they did was take the program and move it overseas, and they actually had that program that was being worked on was in the UK, and some of it was being done outside the back gate of Woodbridge.
1: Why am I not surprised to hear this? Wow. That's quite something.
0: And it's advanced. Huh? It's no longer like the biological as much. It's all about frequencies now and where all this is going and how they can affect us, manipulate us. I mean, if you go back in history, the radio started it. I mean, there was always people talking about how the radio and the frequency of the radio and how it drew people in and how it manipulated, you know, our country and different things. And then it went to TV and now it's the internet. And, you know, and one of the bigger things that's working now and all this is 5G. So, I mean, and this is like not conspiracy. This is real. I mean, it's laid out in the book on this different technology. And, you know, we cite it. We source it. We show the technology. A lot of it started right outside the back gate at Benoit or Woodbridge. They were working on all this outside the back gate, you know, on advanced technology as far as being able to create these effects and stuff. And as we went to break, you talked about when are they going to start utilizing it. They're already utilizing it. It's being used over in the Middle East right now. One of the things that DOD or Department of War, now they call it, just came out and said that we now have tanks that can actually put an EM field around it and deflect, these drones off of them and stuff.
1: Deflect what?
0: The drones. They actually, it just came out about a week ago, 10 days ago. They developed it because of what started with the Ukraine war and stuff, where it creates an EM field around the tank. And the drone will bounce off the tank.
1: That is astounding.
0: And
1: I didn't pick up that chatter at all.
0: The article was, they posted the article, and it's part of the material that the tank builds with and they put on the tank, but then it also generates an EM field, which is what they were working on outside the back gate at Woodbridge at that point in time. And people have to remember back then, in 1980, that they had to have a huge energy source, and they had Sizewell Nuclear Power Plant was just down the road, and they were drawing their power to do all this and work on this phenomenon and everything right from that nuclear power plant. But now with quantum, you know, computing and everything else and the way they've compartmentalized energy sources and stuff and the generators and stuff, they actually, you know, they can put it into, like, aircraft, they can put it into tanks, ships. There's a picture that I found in 15 that I saw on my Facebook page. Northrop Grumman showed the new destroyer will actually disappear right in front of your eyes. And it creates an EM field, which is a time dilation and it distorts. So the actual person or craft or whatever it is going into different, like, you know, it's in a different dimension almost is what you would call it, or time field. So, like, if you were locking on something and you'd shoot at it, easiest way for a layman to understand is call it, like, cloak. It would disappear, and the missile or whatever would miss it. Or in the case of the tank, they said it'll bounce off of it. So.
1: Wasn't the Montauk experiment making that ship disappear? Or have I got the
0: that was the Philadelphia
1: else?
0: Experiment. It was the Philadelphia experiment.
1: That's it.
0: But it's actually real. They were using... Because that was the first book we talked a little bit about, and in the second book we go into it more, because We did a bunch of FOIA with the DOE, the MOD, and all that about certain generators that they have and different things that they, the projects and stuff that they were working on. And we were stonewalled on all of them. In fact, the MOD, we show some of these documents in the book where they kept saying, well, you're asking for too much information, And then all of a sudden you narrow it down to one question and they come back and say, oh, well, we don't have anything on that. Yet it all related to what we were asking. So this is the whole area that they're working on. And I can't think of the guy's name now. I just had a senior moment. He's the guy involved in with AI. He came out 2 days ago or 3 days ago and did a conference, which most people don't know about with everything going on. He said, we're going to have super AI by 2028, super intelligence. It's going to take over almost everything.
1: I'm beginning to wonder if maybe these big data centers we keep hearing about, this is just kind of random, John, but I'm wondering if these data centers are actually something else, and it's not really about data except broadly. I've noticed if you can get people to talk about this, they will. But you remember that Tom Petty song from years ago, You Don't Know How It Feels to Be Me? And one of the lyrics in there is that he woke up in between memory and a dream. And a lot of people are feeling kind of a smear between the dream state, the past, and the present moment, as sort of like they're in a, I mean, it's manageable. It's not trauma inducing, but it does get their attention. And I'm just wondering if maybe these data centers are, okay, you just said right. Yeah.
0: Well, the data centers doesn't totally add up for a couple of reasons. For one, they've been shoving, global warming and climate change and all that, and we're creating all these bad things. That these data centers are getting put up everywhere, and they draw a lot of energy. Well, how do you? It needs coal. It needs natural gas, which they're against. It's drawn down our water sources big time. So it does totally make a lot of sense. They claim that we have to stay ahead of the Chinese, but we can, the DOD can do that without having the entire country, you know, have access to this, you know what I mean, as far as this ChatGPT and Gronk and all these other things, as far as using it. Plus, the other issue is that they're basically saying that in 10 years, 50% of the population is not going to work anymore. And I think Musk said with 20, no one's going to have to work unless they want to anymore. So why would they do all that? What is the plan? Where is this all going?
1: Question. Yeah.
0: And the other thing was what the vice president talked about, 5 weeks ago when he said that we're dealing with demons when it comes to UFOs or UAPs. And that's another whole thing that most people aren't even aware of, but it is starting to get circulated now that this would be an out for some of this because demons, you know, have to do with time, you know, time and interdimensional, and it's in the Bible, and a part of that's been taken out of the Bible that most people aren't even aware of. Enoch, Julie, and there's a couple other ones that where this is all discussed that has happened. In fact, it all happened prior to when Noah's Ark happened, when God cleansed the earth because of all this stuff that happened, which was allegedly the angels came down, they mated with females, they created hybrids, they could transform, they gave, advanced the humans down here with technology and everything else. And that's a lot of what they're trying to bring out now in these hearings and everything. And it's interesting that a lot of the stories in the Bible is what they're describing, interdimensional and everything else, and what a UAP very well could be. You know what I mean?
1: Well, yeah, sometimes, I wasn't there. I haven't seen one of these myself, but some people have said they actually see faces inside these orbs. Have you heard that one?
0: Yeah. Yeah, no, actually, there was an orb that I was involved with that had a face in it, yes.
1: Well, tell us about the orb with the face in it, John. You got to, man.
0: Okay, well, this one is something that I've never really talked about, but it happened at the 30-year anniversary. And that was a time, it was Jim Pence and I went back over for the 30th anniversary. We went with Prometheus. That's when the binary code got revealed and was put out on Ancient Aliens. But we went over there to go back over there to go over it, meet with the public, speak to them, talk about our experience, and relive it. And when we were over there, there was a lot of strange things that happened. And it was all documented, and the report was written, and the lady that actually was with us, Linda Moulton Howe, documented all this and put it in our Earth files. But when we were over there, the first thing that when we went out there, they brought an engineer in with all their equipment, and some of the stuff that his equipment was working on and he had worked on was these crop circles that we don't hear anything about anymore. So he had a complete van that was loaded with all this different equipment. So he was out there, and immediately his cameras were picking up orbs in the air and stuff like that in an energy field. So there was a presence still there, and they had been studying this way back during our event. They actually had a scientific team down there studying this phenomenon. So we were out there, and we went back out to the area where we were going back through it. We were walking back through Peniston, and I were where we went, where we walked to, and we came down where we found the berm, and we went up and over it, and he started wigging out, and he started acting really strange. He started reliving the experience right in front of everybody, and it was all on camera. In fact, they showed it on a different Ancient Aliens series where they showed him doing it, but as I stepped away and was watching him, these orbs reappeared and came in, and one of them had a face in it, and it was around him when he was reliving it. Then all of a sudden, the light and the face went back into the field, back in the area where the energy field was, and then he stopped doing what he did, and it was over. But I got the feeling that the energy field disappeared too, and when the engineer came back a couple hours later, all of it was gone. Everything was gone. So, yeah, there was a face in the orb that came and surrounded him as he was he was walking around it and everything.
1: You know, John, you mentioned crop circles. You may know the name Patty Greer. She laid down a crop circle some years ago and arose a changed woman. What began as a mystical experience progressed into a scientific investigation of electromagnetic fields and other measurable properties of crop circles. She maintains that these things are not created from the top. They're created from the bottom, from beneath the surface of the Earth, not above the surface of the Earth.
0: Right. That's very possible because, I mean, the Earth itself is alive. I mean, they're working on that and the energy from the Earth. There's all kinds of things that are going on and they're looking at. And some of it's, you could consider it dangerous because it's just like, even with the weapon systems that they're developing off of this and stuff, they developed radar because they were working on, they called it the death rays, lasers. And this different technology, they find something different. When they're working on one, they find another. But some of it can get out of control. And, I mean, this is where it gets really sticky because, I mean, the Bible talks about it. And then if this is really what's going on, then you have two issues you have to consider with this that are kind of disturbing to me. Is number one, the flood happened, but most people that I've talked to that are scholars and study the Bible and stuff tell me that the flood was the first time the earth was cleansed. The second time is going to be heat, you know, fire, you know what I mean?
1: Yeah.
0: Well, the earth is heating up like no tomorrow. In fact, they're talking now about a super El Nino in 2 months or a month now or whatever. The weather is very much getting weird. And then they talk about how there was plenty of signs when the flood came with Noah. So is there something going on with that? And I mean, what people just we have so much on us every day. Why would the vice president come out and say that, yeah, they're real, they're demons? That was a big thing for
1: pretty strong.
0: Know, second. Yeah, to say something like that and then have the president say he's going to declassify these documents, but of course he's getting pushed back from all the intel agencies and all that. And, you know, there was just that story that broke 3 days ago where, believe it or not, MKUltra documents have disappeared again that we supposedly were all destroyed, but they had more, and they got taken out of Tulsi Gabbard's office. And it's strange how they did it, because she's actually their boss, the CIA's boss, and those disappeared. So it does go all back down to these frequencies and everything, and, you know, the physics and everything else. And, you know, it's crazy what's going on. And majority of this people don't even realize it's going on. You know, they don't even understand what's going on or the ramifications of what this stuff could do to us and how it could control us.
1: You know, I mentioned this almost ad nauseum for some people, and for that I apologize. Anybody who's about to get another rerun here. But I was told by a very competent pilot, a former pilot, who flies very strange aircraft that fly at amazingly high altitudes, to take a look at stuff. And he told me over 10 years ago that if you're standing next to any electrical fixture at all, anything, porch light, doesn't matter, if the tech is tasked to do so, you can be heard in crystal clarity from like 200 nautical miles away. And I thought, yeah, okay. But coming from this guy, this man is not known to make up stories. And I just wonder how far down the road this really is. And I always bounce back to this one too, John. The fax machine was invented in 1865. We wouldn't get them affordably for 120 years. So I just wonder, what is the state of current tech right now? Well, which leads to the next...
0: Okay, go ahead.
1: No, please.
0: It's getting pretty scary, because they're starting to open up and basically tell the public what's going on, and it's just going over people's heads. I mean, when you say they're going to have super intelligence take over everything in 2 years, and this is the guys that are working on it, it's the guy that's ahead of it, said that. And less than a year ago, all him and Musk and everybody else said we had to stop, because there's a lot of danger to this and we need to stop it. And right away, people stepped in and said, we can't do it because the Chinese will get ahead of us. But they've never really explained why the public has to, you know, have their jobs taken away, why we have to destroy our environment. So you're right. I think there's more to these centers, and that really comes back to, you have to look at the ability of how they can affect your consciousness, how they can affect different things that are going on. And if you want to believe what the Bible says, that if the angels are here, which is a lot of people are now starting to relate that to what the UAPs are and stuff, and that God is angry, then the last time this all started happening last time, then what happened? He flooded the earth. And right now we're in this thing where everything's drying up. You know what I mean? So there may be something to what they're... I always felt for more than a decade, I always wondered, meeting these people, these scientists, having all this stuff going on, that there was something more going on that they know about, they're not talking about, but they're arrogant enough to think that they can outlast it, or, you know what I mean, or, you know, overcome it. And then you also have to ask, why are all these people with money building underground hideaways right now?
1: Yeah, exactly so. And we know that this is happening. There have been too many photographs leak out of these gigantic, I mean, massive underground structures. And this is before AI became a thing. I mean, right. They just dwarf these giant quarry trucks. They just look like little toys compared to the size of the room that they're in underground. So
0: right. But you also have to wonder, why are they doing that? Why are they spending their money on that? Plus, they're also trying to get out into space again real fast, which is interesting. Never mind that they created Space Force and all this other stuff going on. So, and you have to ask why. I mean, I understand you can go down a timeline of this where, you know, 17 to... The New York Times broke the article and started getting media more interested in this. They've had hearings and all that and stuff, but it's just all of a sudden really sped up since February, when Obama went out and talked about it, and Trump came back and said that he talked about classified stuff and he might declassify this stuff. So on top of everything that's going on right now, the weather, the war, high prices, and everything else that's going on, now you're throwing in this whole thing with UAPs, and what are they, and what's going on? You know, there's a lot of crazy stuff going on right now.
1: Yeah, there really is. Governments always talk about disclosure, but they almost never talk about the people physically damaged by encounters like the one that you had. And then this whole UFO narrative itself, I wonder if that's useful to intelligence agencies, because it keeps people looking in the wrong direction. We're looking up. We should be looking right down here at ground level, or maybe below ground level. We got to take this break. Yeah, that's Dave Brubeck. The name of the tune is Take Five. That's what we're going to do. This is Caravan to Midnight. We'll be back with John Burroughs right after this. Stand by, please.

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1: Man who died outside the White House in a shootout with Secret Service agents reportedly had mental health issues. Authorities say 21-year-old Nasir Best fired shots near the outer perimeter of the White House on Saturday. Secret Service police returned fire, and Best was pronounced dead at an area hospital. The suspect reportedly had run-ins with local law enforcement before and was known to security officials for loitering around the White House entry posts. And a new analysis is raising concerns about Wegovy. Lisa Carton has more.
2: The study was based on millions of FDA side effect reports and found the risk signal was nearly five times stronger for Wegovy than Ozempic. The condition is called ischemic optic neuropathy and happens when blood flow to the optic nerve is reduced or blocked. The study also found that men using Wegovy showed the highest signal overall, with odds 116 times higher than expected. I'm Lisa Carton.
1: And I'm Jim Ford.
3: The Denver forecast is Saturday evening, mostly clear skies overnight, becoming breezy with gusts up to 15 miles per hour, low temperatures down to 50. For Sunday, mostly sunny and warmer and breezy, high temperatures topping out in the lower 80s, a few clouds Sunday night with lows in the lower 50s. For the Memorial Day holiday, might want to make your plans for outdoor activities early in the day. We're expecting early sunshine with a 20% chance for showers and isolated thunderstorms through the afternoon and evening. Hours, high temperatures around 85, lingering showers Monday night with lows down to 55. I'm meteorologist Patrice Sutter.
4: Larry Elder believes the president deserves the credit.
5: 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Okay, therefore, we'll just let them continue to develop a nuclear bomb, right? 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The world is going to be safer when this war is over. Eventually it'll be over, and the president should be saluted.
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10: Landing gears and landed out on the dry lake bed. The cameramen went out there with their cameras toward the UFO. I had a chance to hold the film up to the window. Good close-up shots. There was no doubt in my mind that it was made someplace other than on this Earth. Gordon Cooper. This is Caravan to Midnight.

0: I don't know. I don't know if I want to go. Do you want to go? I'm not sure I want them to take me away. Wow, unbelievable. As we visit here with John Burroughs. No kidding, John. It's a real pleasure to speak with you again. It feels like a lot longer than a year, I'll tell you that.
1: We've gone through a lot in the last year, haven't we?
0: Yeah, we have. It feels more like 3 years. It really does.
1: Or even longer, yeah.
0: Well, John, we already know governments expose soldiers to everything from radiation and chemicals to LSD and burn pits and classified testing. Why should the public automatically dismiss the possibility we're discussing here tonight? I don't think this should be dismissed at all, but why do you think they do it? Are they afraid, or what do you think?
1: Well, there's a whole list of things that are going on. I mean, first of all, the public's now overwhelmed by, you know, information. You know what I'm saying? It used to be, when I was growing up, you had three networks, and now you've got all that. You've got online, you've got all that. It's getting harder and harder to pay your bills and survive and stuff. And a lot of it is that they just don't understand, you know what I mean? Like, for what's going on right now, they don't understand how close science, consciousness, national security, you know, are all coming together. And they don't understand how government works. They don't understand the Constitution. The people in power are being manipulated. You have Congress that controls the purse, have no control. They vote on these SAP programs, and they don't even know what they are. They just say, we need $5 billion for this, we need $10 billion for that, and they approve it. So we're completely lost control as a society, and most people don't even have time to worry about that, you know? They're lucky if at the end of the day, they may catch something on the news or a podcast or something, and they go on with it, you know? It's all wrapped up in all this now, so...
0: You know, well, I've got so many, we need 2 more hours, we really do, but is it possible the government is willing to admit UAPs exist now because the real technology race has already moved far beyond what the public understands, so this is almost lightweight compared to what really exists?
1: Yeah, there's no doubt. I mean, you've got these guys that are doing all this technology with AI, but then there's been leaking out that it could be non-human intelligence involved. Well, again, this is some of the stuff that I've heard before, but I really started digging into deeper because I'm working on one more book for this series. But you start to see the fact that technology is just what we're being exposed to is just, you know, going leaps and bounds about what most people realize we have or the capabilities we have. But you take a look at the fact that they don't even understand they're being manipulated and controlled. You know, they don't even understand that at all. I mean, you just have to look at your everyday life. When you go to the grocery store, you scan your thing and they keep track of what you buy. Then they send you advertisements. You go online and do your research, you know, and stuff like that. And then next, you know, advertisements are coming to you to buy more stuff. We're being manipulated in so many different ways and stuff. Most people, they don't even understand it. It's kind of like the old, you know, how you put a lobster in water and turn it on and it slowly, you know, heats up and it dies. And that's kind of what's happening to us right now. And never mind what they're maybe trying to hide from us. I mean, I don't understand what exactly they're up to with this UAP stuff right now. I understand the group that started this, and they were trying to get into the government to get funding for this new technology. But I don't understand where the president's going with this, you know, and what he wants released and what he's going to do with this and how it's going to affect everything, never mind the fact that are they going to try to push this back to ancient times, you know what I mean, with the Bible and everything else. So
0: I don't see any way out of it.
1: Yeah, I don't either. And I think most people right now are just focused on trying to, you know, go to work and make enough money to pay their bills. They don't have a lot of time to understand this, nor do I think they just said that in another year, the college graduates, the unemployment for them is going to be 30-35% coming out of college because AI is replacing them.
0: Sounds like societal critical mass, doesn't it?
1: Yeah, we're actually, I was told by somebody in the government that we're in an evolution stage, you know, that everything is about to change. And the public just, like I said, they're that lobster in the water that's slowly heating up, and they don't really realize until it's too late what happens.
0: About this evolutionary shift, anything that you can tell us that won't put you on the clothesline for telling us would be much appreciated, if you want to.
1: Well, I don't want to try to come off like I know exactly what's going on, but I mean, you just have to look at the technology leaps and bounds and how, you know, everything's changing with war and, you know, and just going into what we talk about in the book about, you know, how close science conscious national security is and how these new weapon systems and stuff are affecting us. You know, you just have to look at how everything's changing so fast, you know, and everything else. And it's hard for people to keep up with, even people, you know, people coming out of college and stuff. And I mean, you just, the last 6 months, now they're saying they don't even need programmers anymore. You know, the people that do the code and the programmers, that AI's doing it. Companies are eliminating whole departments and divisions of people that were doing work that AI does now. And it's crazy where this is all going. And that's an evolution. I mean, we're going to a whole different level, you know, with society and everything. And then if you sprinkle in, are we about to go back and revisit what happened, you know, in the Bible, you know, and then what, you know, the ancient natives saw and what they drew in their caves and, you know, the Hopi prophecy and everything else. That's all seeming like it's all coming together, and it's just taken off in the last 6 months, you know. Everything just seems to be like accelerating at lightning speed.
0: It does. It does. I mentioned the car that wouldn't, I think it was, it wouldn't give the woman any kind of throttle authority at all in her car. And the message came over the public address, the private address system in the car. It said, "I can't see your eyes."
1: Wow.
0: To register if you're sober or not.
1: They just showed on TV tonight that they're making cars now that won't even have a steering wheel in them.
0: I saw one going down the street yesterday. I saw a totally driverless car going down the street just doing its thing.
1: Right.
0: That was a first.
1: I mean, but the thing is that they're not even building the cars with steering wheels anymore. That's what they're starting to do. So even though if you're in the car, you're not even going to be able to drive it anymore. There won't be a steering wheel or anything. I mean, that's all science fiction stuff that's happening in real time right in front of us. You know?
0: Absolutely crazy. It really is. Every time you say something, I have five questions trying to come out at the same time.
1: Right.
0: Seriously. But when you mentioned that that phenomenon that you experienced there in Rendlesham, that the phenomenon may actually interact with consciousness itself. Are you talking about spiritual implications, psychological effects, advanced physics, or something we still don't really have a term or the language for?
1: It's all above. It's that we are working on all that through AI. And you know, think about some of the things that they've done that people don't even realize they've subtly done. Like, they're trying to trace your DNA. And when they made these companies and made it real cheap for everybody to throw their DNA into them, they're finding out history of Earth and bloodlines and families and everything else, okay? Now, you have AI, right? Do you use AI at all?
0: For research, it's a really good tool, but I check it to make sure it's not giving me some political spin.
1: Right, I understand it, but that's part of what they're doing. They're building a database of everything that you want to know, everything you're thinking about. You have your own individual account, which they track. They know what you're thinking, what you're looking for, what you want to do, and that's tapping into your consciousness. Then when you turn around and then your individual account's going into a main account that they're collecting all this stuff together. And it's no different than like what they did when, you know, they started this ad stuff way back when you scanned your thing at the grocery store and, you know, then they tracked all your, every grocery you bought, everything, and then you get coupons in the mail and different things, and they track different things that they need. Well, now they're tracking human, you know, your DNA, your consciousness, and everything else, and it's all going into this big collective, you know, and they're going back and looking at everything. And I mean, all you have to do is, like, I keep going back to the Bible that I just came across in the last about 6-7 weeks, and I've been looking at this really close. It's pretty scary what's in the Bible and what's talked about and what they tried to hide from us. Why did they hide that from us? You know what I mean?
0: Yeah,
1: why did they take it out of the Bible? Why did the churches do that?
0: Yeah, what kind of people are these anyway? You know, that's a real question.
1: The people that have done it?
0: Yeah, the people who are developing this tech and aiming it at people that have no idea anything's being aimed at them.
1: Well, no, I agree with you. I mean, they're doing all kinds of things with that technology, and that's what you get back to, and it's in the book, we talk about it, the technology, the development, the advancement, how it's being put into weapon systems, how it affects people, the issues they have, my history of where the interest was in me. They basically, did you ever see the movie Phenomenon with John Travolta?
0: I did.
1: Okay, I was John Travolta. That's what they did with me. Poked and prodded me, did all kinds of tests, looked at me every which way, backwards and forwards and stuff, until I finally said enough, you know. And they were looking at how it affected me, the interaction I had and everything else. On top of that, they were trying to cover up that the incident ever happened, denying I was in the military, keeping this all secret. In fact, if you go today, right now, I had in the book, we describe how Congress was interested in me. They wanted me to come up and testify at the Aero Committee, but I had to sign an NDA, and I wouldn't do that, and different things like that. And then I told them, because everything that's going on with these hearings and stuff, all they do is tell you to trust them and that there's something there, but they won't ever really tell you what it is, other than they'll throw grainy videos out and some old documents. But they're hiding all this stuff, you know, what's going on. But when I told them, you have, in the book, there's one of the documents that shows how I got my settlement as far as what the VA said about it and everything else. But you go in there and you say, go to the VA, and you say you have these clearances and this access, have them tell you exactly what they know. And they come back and they tell me they can't get access to it.
0: Wow.
1: It's still locked down. Rendlesham's still locked down. And in my records, my medical records are still classified. And people in Congress can't get access to what happened to us and what we were exposed to. And then, like I said, McCain was really looking at this hard. And he actually went further with this and brought some of these people in, like Hal Putoff, Christopher Green, Eric Davis, and these guys that were involved. And he held hearings on it that were kept secret. And eventually they did get, there was a FOIA done, and they admitted this took place. And then that's how they came out with these 38 DIRTS papers that describe, you know, the technology and what's going on and where this is all going. But most of the people don't pay that much attention to it. They don't really realize how fast we're advancing, you know, and where it's going to take us and what they're going to be able to do to us. You know, and how easy they'll be able to control us and manipulate us.
0: Do you know these three guys that went fishing one night and got beamed on board some sort of a craft, and they just woke up just as dawn was breaking in their boat. They were doing night fishing, and there's three of them. And they right. They didn't say anything. They just packed up their stuff and went home. But they wrote letters to each other and included some drawings that were eerily familiar, but I guess they're not friends anymore. And by way of ordering yet another question that's not on the menu here, do you and Jim stay in touch at all?
1: No, it all fell apart when the binary came out, and what I mean by that is the binary came out, there was a lot of issues that started with this people digging at the case and everything. And then that's when the government showed up too. They showed up and started, you know, there was more to it, just the binary. We went and testified at the citizens hearing that C. Bassett held. And the people, the ex-members of Congress were very interested in this, sent letters off to the VA and the president, which was Obama at the time, to do something about this. One of the guys that was on there was Gravel, who actually had involvement with the Pentagon Papers and exposed it on the floor of Congress with immunity, and then also was involved in MKUltra, and he was really digging at us. And then right after that, the government showed up and started asking questions, and that started the downhill between him and I. And then also, I'm just going to be honest with you. There's some issues with how the binary was done and handled that I didn't agree with. You know what I mean? Enough. Plus some investigation into it outside of my realm that found some discrepancies in it. So that we just drifted apart after that. We, you know, haven't been talking to each other for over a decade. So.
0: So it just got weird. This seems almost sophomoric here, but the really disturbing idea to me is that future battlefields will probably not look anything like they look today to average people. I mean, I'm thinking about that Venezuelan hit that President Trump took out Maduro with.
1: Right.
0: And they didn't even bust off any kinetics. It was their soldiers came out throwing up blood, passing out and everything else because they used some kind of electromagnetic weapon on them.
1: Right.
0: I just wonder how long
1: there's all kinds of weapon systems that they've got now that they can use. Like I said, what's changed a lot of this is the quantum. You know, quantum satellites, computing, everything has changed the game. And they've been able to get, you know, the energy source and bring it down, you know, compartmentalize and make it smaller, and they're able to do things. Because all you have to do is look at the incidents that have taken place, not some of like when you talk about the guys fishing, but I don't even know what area that was. But anything that's involved in military and strange stuff, you'll find out that they were in this area where there was research and development and stealth and all this other stuff going on, like the Nimitz incident. I think it was the, Roosevelt? Whatever the one that happened off the Florida coast before they deployed to the Middle East. Both of them were getting ready. The one was Catalina Island for the Nimitz, and the other one was, there's a huge secret facility down there in Florida that has to do with all this stuff and stealth and the radars and all that. And then they have these big energy sources. Well, now they're able to generate the energy that they can use, that they don't have to have it at that level, and they can do a lot of this stuff, you know, without it, including they can create the bubbles like the aircraft and stuff like that, that they can create the stealth effects and everything else. In fact, DARPA came out with a thing about 2 years ago where they're creating the ability for each individual soldier to carry the ability to go into a time dilation type of a effect in their backpacks.
0: Wow. Well, was it Nostradamus that said something about man will be able to keep the lightning in a black box? I think it was Nostradamus. Maybe. Wow.
1: Right. No, but we're going fast. I mean, we're going leaps and bounds. And this has all just happened. I mean, AI a year ago was hardly, nobody even talked about it or knew about it. And it's just, you know, it's just taken off since, you know, I just found out about it and started looking at it right before I did my last interview with you. And it's just crazy how far it's come in just 11 months with AI and what it's doing and how it's changing everything.

0: Okay. Am I connected?
1: Yeah, I hear you again. I didn't hear you for about a minute.
0: Okay, that's me calling on line one, Sean. Well, it's one hell of a coincidence, or maybe somebody's tired of us talking about these particular subjects. I guess that's just too bad, because it's too late now. It really is. Wow. So what did I miss? Because I couldn't hear you for about, I don't know, 20, 30 seconds.
1: I just how far we've advanced and where we're going, and whether, say, we're going in the next 1 to 2 years, you know, never mind what are they going to tell us about UAPs, just how everything's changing. And I'm hoping that some people will actually take a look at this book, because if you take the time to read it, you're going to understand what's taking place, and maybe you'll be able to adapt and adjust to it a little bit better than just all of a sudden, you know, you wake up one day and you everything just seems like it's changed, you know what I mean?
0: Okay, your website is warintheshadows.com. Now, how do we get your book?
1: It's on Amazon. You can get it on Amazon. Both of them are available on Amazon. So, you know, have at it. It's available. You can get it in Kindle. You can get it in hard copy, paperback, and you can get it now where they made it available. And that's what's changed too with books. Now they'll just get it to you. So they'll do an audio book for you. They can do it. You know, a couple hours. They'll just read the script and put it online for you. It's crazy how it's changing.
0: Well, I'll tell you what. I'll get a hard copy from Amazon, and I'll call you tomorrow and get an address.
1: Okay.
0: I want an inscription, John.
1: Okay. Sounds good.
0: God bless you, man. I'm glad you made it, and I'm glad you made it on the program.
1: Thanks for having me on.
0: No, anytime. God bless you and all those you love. We'll talk again soon.
1: Okay, thanks.
0: My advice that you didn't ask for, stay in the Word and stay close to the Lord. He is your only defense for what's to come. God bless you, everyone. Good night. It's true. If you want something to go away, quit buying it, quit feeding it. The flip side to that coin is, if you want something to grow, nourish it. People are getting tired of feeding the big tech monster, because what they get in return is shadow banning, overt banning, or suspension on social media. Big tech and its derivatives also try to financially soft kill. This is when someone wants to buy something, but they are prevented from doing it because their payment repeatedly fails. And of course, when the gateways do work, we pay for this convenience with fees. So, don't feed the monster. If you want or have ever wanted to join Caravan to Midnight by card or any other payment service and found you could not process your membership, just send a check or money order to CTM, P.O. 141288, Dallas, Texas 75214. Include a legibly written email, a phone number in case we need to reach you, and as soon as we see that info, your membership is activated, and you help turn the monster.
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7: A tense standoff outside the White House causes a brief lockdown. The man who died outside the White House in a shootout with Secret Service agents reportedly had mental health issues. Authorities say 21-year-old Nasir Best fired shots near the outer perimeter of the White House on Saturday. Secret Service police returned fire, and Best was pronounced dead at an area hospital. Florida Governor Ron DeSantis has announced a $600 million expansion of Blue Origin's Rocket Park campus. Rob Martier has this story.
8: The expansion comes as Blue Origin rival Elon Musk's SpaceX prepares to go public, targeting a valuation of nearly $2 trillion. The new 830,000-square-foot upper-stage manufacturing facility will support 500 aerospace jobs with an average salary of over $98,000. Blue Origin CEO said Project Horizon is the latest and most ambitious chapter in Blue Origin's decade-long commitment to Florida.
7: About 50,000 people are under evacuation orders south of Los Angeles, where fire officials say a huge chemical tank is likely to explode. California Governor Gavin Newsom has declared a state of emergency in Orange County, where officials say a 34,000-gallon storage tank filled with a flammable chemical has overheated and is at risk of exploding. The tank at GKN Aerospace in Garden Grove is filled with a volatile and highly flammable chemical used in acrylic plastics. And a new analysis is raising concerns about Wegovy. Lisa Carton has this story.
9: The study was based on millions of FDA side effect reports and found the risk signal was nearly five times stronger for Wegovy than Ozempic. The condition is called ischemic optic neuropathy and happens when blood flow to the optic nerve is reduced or blocked. The study also found that men using Wegovy showed the highest signal overall, with odds 116 times higher than expected.
7: I'm Jim Forbes.
10: Denver forecast on this Sunday is a nice one with sunny, dry conditions. Gusty winds this afternoon up to about 20 miles per hour. High temperatures in the lower 80s. Partly cloudy tonight, lows in the lower 50s. Then for the all-important Memorial Day forecast, early sunshine with a 20% chance for showers and thunderstorms through the afternoon and evening hours. High temperatures topping out around 85 degrees. Showers and storms lingering into Monday night with lows down to 55. For Tuesday, partly sunny with afternoon showers and storms once again. Highs in the low 80s. I'm meteorologist Patrice Sutter.
5: Current temperature,
11: 56 degrees.
12: 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OKC with 76 bench points. SGA leads the way, 26 points, 12 assists. Thunder up two games to one. Wemby named unanimous NBA defense.

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5: 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Opinions expressed by the hosts and guests on the following program are their own and do not necessarily reflect the views of Salem Media, its management, employees, affiliates, or advertisers. 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
6: Washington Reporter. Overseas, tensions with Iran continued to intensify as the Trump administration walked the tightrope between diplomacy and deterrence. Questions remain, is Tehran feeling real pressure to abandon its nuclear ambitions, or merely buying time while the world debates its next move?
7: Right now we're negotiating, and we'll see. But either we're going to get it one way or the other. They're not going to have a nuclear weapon. This is the nuclearization of a country that some people would say is somewhat crazy, and we cannot let Iran have a nuclear weapon. That's all it is. We can't let it.
6: That was President Donald Trump on Thursday. Also, the Trump administration sent strong signals toward Cuba this week with the indictment of former Cuban president and communist leader Raul Castro for murder. Retired Vice Admiral Robert Harwood, former deputy commander of the United States Central Command, will join us. Meanwhile, back at home, uninformed media took aim at political leaders like House Speaker Mike Johnson, who acknowledged what our founders acknowledged. Our rights come not from government, but from God.
8: What about this passage from Mike Johnson declaring that our rights do not derive from government? They come from you, our Creator and Heavenly Father. Is this him putting God over the Declaration of Independence?
6: That was MS Now's Katie Tour. House Speaker Mike Johnson will be here with this week's history lesson for the media. And speaking of Congress, the House Judiciary Committee held a hearing this week into the infamous Southern Poverty Law Center.
9: $3 million to manufacture hate. Remember when Rahm Emanuel said, never let a crisis go to waste? The SPLC took it a step further. They went one better. They said,

0: And we're going to create the crisis. We're going to manufacture the crisis. And by so doing, they became the standard, the source for determining who's a hate group and who isn't.
1: That was Congressman Jim Jordan, chairman of the House Judiciary Committee. Wyoming Congresswoman Harriet Hageman, a member of the committee, will tell us what the hearing revealed and what comes next. All of that and more straight ahead on This Week on Capitol Hill.
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1: Well, the Senate adjourned this week without taking action on Reconciliation 2.0, leaving the major funding package stalled until June. This comes as many GOP senators question both the Trump administration's proposal to establish a nearly $1.8 billion anti-weaponization compensation fund, as well as concerns about the cost of the proposed White House ballroom. Joining us now with the latest on these developments is Matthew Foldy, editor-in-chief at The Washington Reporter. Matthew, welcome to This Week on Capitol Hill. Thanks for joining us.
3: Hello, pleasure to be with you.
1: So Reconciliation 2.0 is not going to make the kind of self-imposed deadline of June 1st. What happened this week to cause the wheels to come off?
3: It really has. Reconciliation, by the way, 2.0, has been off again, on again, ever since Reconciliation 1.0 went through. There was a time period where it looked like there would actually be no second reconciliation. And the reason why this package is important is because it allows you to steer clear of the Senate's 60-vote threshold, obviously. But then Trump, a couple of months ago, said, you know what we really want is I want another reconciliation. At that point, both chambers were swimming in conjunction fairly well. Basically, everyone wanted things that were not in the first reconciliation, the one big beautiful bill, the working families tax cuts. So things like energy, very basic GOP priorities, were things that have been focused on. Then at sort of the last minute, Trump threw in some wrinkles to it, like Shelley Moore Capito was saying, ironically doing things that from his standpoint are fairly selfish. Even with Trump as a builder, will almost certainly not be completed before he's basically heading out the door in 2029. And Trump is trying to get Republican senators in particular back on board with this weaponization fund by saying, look, I was suing the IRS for billions of dollars more than the $1.776 billion that I'm trying to give out to people who are wrongfully prosecuted or persecuted, in his mind, by the federal government. It doesn't seem like that's going to be enough to get it through. But at the same time, senators are going home at a time when President Trump's grip on Republican primary voters is as strong as it ever has been. So it's very possible that they're going to get earfuls back home saying, hey, why the heck are you not advancing the president's stated legislative priorities? That might add some juice. It'll be interesting to see what happens, obviously, in the Texas primary with Senator John Cornyn coming up, because you now have Senator Bill Cassidy, who just came in third in Louisiana, being a little bit of a wild card in the Senate. I don't think John Cornyn will be like that if he loses to Ken Paxton, because this is a guy who doesn't really have that many quarrels with Trump, ran the NRSC, much more of a team player, especially in the second Trump term. But it will bear watching out as well, because it's a numbers game at the end of the day.
1: Right.
3: And there's also a time. There's a timer. This can't be done. You know, they only have so long before the timer has run out. And that's what Democrats are definitely counting on.
1: Matthew, those are good points. When you look at the primaries, you also have retiring Senator Tillis from North Carolina, who was threatened with a primary from the president. So he's really not in alignment with the president. But then you have the House, where you have such slim majorities. And of course, we had Thomas Matthews this week, who never really votes with the Republicans anyway. But this could be complicating things for the president and the Republicans' agenda by the personal political engagement that the president's taking on. I mean, when you look, you got 8 months left to go.
3: And that's what Democrats are counting on, is the clock running out on Republicans who achieved most of the GOP's signature legislative desires, most of Trump's campaign promises, most of the farm bill, even in the first reconciliation package. And then you've seen in the House, nevertheless, even despite that small margin, Mike Johnson has done an unbelievable job in getting must-pass legislation over the finish line, even when you have, Tony, as you noted, Thomas Massie, who's basically a reliable no. But then setting Massie aside, you have a caucus that spans Brian Fitzpatrick, who Trump was criticizing again this week on one end, to Mike Johnson on the other end in terms of the ideological spectrum there. Mike Johnson still gets everything across the finish line. That's why I really think it's all eyes are on the Senate, because Johnson can get basically anything passed that he wants, anything passed that Trump wants. It's the Senate that is going to be proving to be the obstacle, if there is an obstacle. But look, you've got to figure out, do they want housing policy in there? That's a big priority of the administration. Do they want energy policy in reconciliation? That's another big priority of the administration. Do they want both? Do they want transportation policy in there? Because this is going to be the GOP's last big shot before the election to get a lot of these last minute priorities in. And then if Democrats take the Senate, which I think is borderline impossible, or if they take the House, obviously a lot of the Trump agenda will be ground to a halt starting in January.
1: So, Matthew, when you look at the we've had a couple of primaries, we've still got more to go. The big ones, the big wave's still coming, but the Republicans are holding their own. And as you pointed out, the president's endorsement made a significant difference, even my home state of Louisiana. Is that enough to carry the day for Republicans?
3: That is what remains to be seen. I would point also to the Kentucky primary, where basically whoever Trump wants to win these primaries wins the primaries. Trump got a Republican candidate who was endorsed by his son to drop out of the race because he's going to make him an ambassador to somewhere, TBD. Then he endorsed Andy Barr, and then Andy Barr wins quite convincingly. Trump successfully primaried these state legislators who no one has heard of in Indiana. So his grip is very strong. And it'll be, again, he just endorsed against another sitting Republican senator with John Cornyn, in part because of frustration over things like the Save America Act, is what it seems like that played a role in Trump really trying to get Senate Republicans to be on board with him. But I think the message, if you're a Republican lawmaker, is pretty unmistakable that whoever Trump wants to win these primaries wins, and usually fairly convincingly. And that does not mean that you're protected if you're an incumbent, because as you pointed out, Tony, just ask Thomas Massie, who's going to be, you know, collecting unemployment checks in January.
1: Just about 45 seconds left, Matthew, but going into the general election, obviously you need a united party with strong enthusiasm. Does this run the risk of dividing the Republican base?
3: Yes, but I just about 20 minutes ago published an op-ed from Joe Gruter, the chair of the Republican National Committee, who was really excited to latch on to the Democrats' autopsy of the 2024 election, because Democrats are also incredibly divided. If you look at that report, it was one of the most substance-free 192-page documents you will probably ever find. So both parties definitely have their fissures, but another thing going in the GOP's favor is the amount of money that the Trump orbit has is a lot, and they have barely begun to spend that. But obviously, he is on the Democrat side. We'll see what happens.
1: All right, Matthew, thanks so much. We've got to leave it there. Folks, stick with us. We're back with more after this.
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1: Thanks so much for tuning in. Well, recent reports suggest the U.S. and Iran could be closer to a negotiated framework for a more permanent peace deal, but the situation remains highly unstable as major obstacles remain. Number one, Iran's enriched uranium stockpile. Number two, access and control of the Strait of Hormuz. Three, sanctions relief from the U.S. and future security guarantees. Joining us now to discuss this is retired Vice Admiral Robert Harward. He's the former Deputy Commander of the United States Central Command and currently serves as Executive Vice President for International Business and Strategy at Shield AI. And he joins us from the road as he's actually headed to a briefing with members of the Trump administration. Vice Admiral Harward, thanks so much for joining us on This Week on Capitol Hill.
14: Good to be with you, Tony.
1: So let's begin with the current military situation in the Middle East. How do you assess Iran's position? Is this just nonstop delay? What do you make of it?
14: Well, it's status operating that they've been doing all their existence since they first came to power. They've never won a war, but they've never lost a negotiation, and they're using time what they believe is to their advantage, when at the same time the president knows time works to his advantage. They have the blockade, they continue to punish Iran relentlessly economically, and we've already punished them militarily. So politically, they're losing at home. The regime is being undermined in every way possible, and that's their biggest risk. So in this case, time does not work in their advantage, and the president knows this.
1: President Trump has been pushing and saying, you know, look, I want a diplomatic resolution here. But they're not crying uncle yet. Even those you mentioned, those economic sanctions, the Strait of Hormuz, the blockade of their ports, it's hurting, but they haven't come to a place of agreeing to acceptable terms with the U.S.
14: Well, to tell you the truth, Tony, I don't think they ever will. We can hope for the best interests of the Iranian people, but I doubt they're ever going to get there. You know, they're not going to agree to hand over their last elements of power that legitimize their existence as a government. They have failed the Iranian people repeatedly by their inability to provide for them while they've developed nuclear weapons, while they funded surrogates throughout the region, while they built a military that threatened not only the region, but U.S. forces as well. So they failed in all that. I think that's obvious, not only to the Iranian people, but the regime and everyone else. So the real end state here needs to be a change in government in Iran, one that renounces the Islamic Revolution and looks for a peaceful, long-term solution that's good for the people of Iran and the region at large. And I think this administration, the president, understands that, and he's moving towards that objective.
1: Vice Admiral, let me ask you this question as you talk about this. Is their MO. They've never won a war, but they've never lost negotiations because they just drag it out, and outlast others in terms of the timing. Some reports suggest that even though, as you pointed out, they have been degraded significantly militarily, that they are using this time to regroup, reassess, and possibly have a second-tier type of threat. Are you concerned that this window of ongoing negotiations could allow them to once again assemble some level of threat?
14: Well, I think more importantly, it's allowed us to do additional planning, additional preparations to ensure that any military operations are more debilitating in every way possible. So we will go after them hard if they do not acquiesce on both the nuclear issue and the Straits of Hormuz. So they have more at risk than ever before.
1: Let me ask you about the enriched uranium. President Trump has said repeatedly, this is a red line, that Iran cannot be allowed to obtain nuclear weapons or retain this uranium that would allow them to do so. If diplomacy fails, how feasible would a military operation be to seize or secure this stockpile of enriched uranium?
14: Well, we've practiced that. We've prepared for that. We've had those capabilities in our portfolio for decades. So it's doable. It's high risk. There could be casualties, so it's doable. But if you're able to change the regime, you can address that without kinetic solutions. So there's a top-down approach or bottom-up approach, and we can do either one. But it's very clear the president's going to ensure that that's an objective that's going to be met. And the sooner the Iranians realize that, the better off everyone will be served.
1: Vice Admiral, I want to switch gears a little bit to another region of the world. We've had a week now to reflect on the president's summit with the Chinese president Xi Jinping in Beijing. What's your overall assessment of the takeaways from that?
14: Well, I hope, and again, I was not in the meetings, and we get what we get, but I would hope the president was very direct on the where China's involved in the current conflicts and their role there. So again, the fact that we're having those discussions is a step in the right direction. And again, China and the U.S. have always had communications, and the president's ensuring that stays on track to that both party knows exactly what we need from each other.
1: You know, the world has always been a volatile place. I mean, there's rarely been a time in history where there's not been some conflict. But we see a very volatile world right now. Where would you put the globally, when you look at the threats, and I'm primarily looking at the United States, strong military, we've seen that with Iran. We've seen the capabilities of our materiel in Ukraine. Where would you put us on a scale of 1 to 10 in terms of threats right now globally?
14: I'm telling you, I tend to focus on the opportunities, and I think that's even more important. If you think today what President Trump and this administration has done, they addressed the Venezuela problem, they've addressed the Iranian problem, which has been percolating for 50 years, they're addressing the Cuba problem. So they're focused on a geopolitical strategy that realigns the world in a way people of those nations want to live. All people are looking for life, liberty, and the pursuit of happiness. And you had three countries, significant oil-producing countries, that denied their populations. So I'm so encouraged to see this administration finally challenge the status quo and present opportunities for those people, and specifically in Iran. You've got 70 million people who've been held hostage by a couple hundred thousand IRGC members, and to break that yoke of tyranny is what they're hoping for, and this administration has given them that opportunity.
1: We have about 45 seconds left, Vice Admiral. You mentioned Cuba. What is a potential outcome there with Cuba in the United States? We've seen some strong statements this week and the indictment of the former president.
14: I think, again, it's on the scope. That has not been on the scope for decades. So I think it's all moving in the right direction. How slow or fast it moves is irrelevant as long as it continues to move in the right direction. And again, I'm very optimistic at the end of the day, this is going to play out well for the people of Cuba.
1: Well, and I think for the people of the United States to have leadership that's actually moving and doing things rather than just talking. Vice Admiral Harward, I want to thank you for joining us today. All right, folks, there's still a lot more of This Week on Capitol Hill straight ahead, so don't go anywhere. We'll be right back.
15: Man who died outside the White House in a shootout with Secret Service agents reportedly had mental health issues. Authorities say 21-year-old Nasir Best fired shots near the outer perimeter of the White House on Saturday. Secret Service police returned fire, and Best was pronounced dead at an area hospital. And Florida Governor Ron DeSantis has announced a $600 million expansion of Blue Origin's Rocket Park campus. Rob Martier has this story.
16: The expansion comes as Blue Origin rival Elon Musk's SpaceX prepares to go public, targeting a valuation of nearly $2 trillion. The new 830,000-square-foot upper-stage manufacturing facility will support 500 aerospace jobs with an average salary of over $98,000. Blue Origin CEO said Project Horizon is the latest and most ambitious chapter in Blue Origin's decade-long commitment to Florida. I'm Rob Martier.
15: And I'm Jim Ford.
17: Denver forecast on this Sunday is a nice one with sunny, dry conditions. Gusty winds this afternoon up to about 20 miles per hour. High temperatures in the lower 80s. Partly cloudy tonight, lows in the lower 50s. Then for the all-important Memorial Day forecast, early sunshine with a 20% chance for showers and thunderstorms through the afternoon and evening hours. High temperatures topping out around 85 degrees. Showers and storms lingering into Monday night with lows down to 55. For Tuesday, partly sunny with afternoon showers and storms. Once again, highs in the low 80s. I'm meteorologist Patrice Sutter.
18: Current temperature,
19: 56 degrees.
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1: Lee Perkins, your host. Well, on Wednesday, the House Judiciary Committee held a high-profile hearing titled The Southern Poverty Law Center, Manufacturing Hate. Now, the hearing examined the Department of Justice's recent criminal case handed down by a federal grand jury against the Southern Poverty Law Center. It focused on allegations that the organization defrauded donors, engaged in wire fraud, and participated in money laundering tied to payments made to informants inside extremist groups. Joining us now to discuss this is Congresswoman Harriet Hegeman. She serves on the House Judiciary Committee and represents Wyoming's at-large congressional district. Congresswoman Hegeman, thank you for joining us on This Week on Capitol Hill.
2: It's wonderful to be with you, Tony.
1: So what did you find most disturbing about the SPLC's practices? And I know you're an attorney. You've been in federal court before looking at the indictment. What would you say, based upon what you've discovered so far, is most disturbing?
2: Well, the fact that they were manufacturing hate in order to raise money off of it. They have been instrumental in dividing this country. And I think it is just a real tragedy for race relations and familial relationships across the board. You heard it during the hearing the other day. You did a phenomenal job of testifying and exposing what SPLC is and what it did to your organization. But listening to the Democrats, I think, just confirms the hate that SPLC was successful at spreading across this country. I mean, I think that they, to a certain extent, it was manufactured outrage. But also, I believe that they truly believe some of the rhetoric that they are spouting off, that the screams of white supremacy and racism and the KKK is coming and the Nazis are invading and pervading our government. I mean, it was insane to me to listen to what they were saying and the accusations they were making. But it's SPLC that spread that hatred over the last two decades.
1: I have to say, Congresswoman Hegeman, I was a bit surprised. You know, I've testified many times before Congress, and I was not anticipating the Democrats defending SPLC. I mean, this is an organization that even before the indictment was discredited by employees from within, talking about the racism that was happening within this organization itself. It's been exposed for its money, you know, raising its money. I mean, it's sitting on $750 million in endowments. And then this indictment, which is pretty clear cut, bank fraud, it's hard to escape that as black and white. But that's all they did, is they defended the SPLC throughout the entire hearing.
2: Well, it's a form of deflection. And the fact is that without an organization like the SPLC spreading the hate that they have and the racism and the division in this country, the Democrats don't have a lot to run on. And again, I think that that was exposed in this hearing as much as anything else. But I think that you made one of the very best points of the day when you kept coming back to this, which is that you have to understand that the reason that the SPLC likens your organization and Moms for Liberty and conservative Catholics to Nazis and the KKK is to entirely marginalize those organizations, to make it so that it destroys what business model you have, which is about faith and family and traditional marriage and those things. They use, SPLC uses this hate map and uses these other organizations to completely undermine and destroy anybody who is right of center and any organization that talks about the greatness of America or why the traditional family matters or why it's important to praise God. All of those things, it is to marginalize you. They're not going after the KKK. They were right. Funding Nazis. They're going after you.
1: That's right. They needed the KKK to pin up these Moms for Liberty and FRC and ADF next to them to try to marginalize, as you pointed out. Now, one of the things that doesn't get a lot of attention, Congresswoman, is that the SPLC supports candidates. In fact, they're members, Democratic members of the House Judiciary Committee that have been endorsed by SPLC. They're playing in the political game while at the same time trying to attack those on the other side and marginalize them with their labels. I mean, how is that fair?
2: It isn't fair, and I think that it just demonstrates how far the Democrats have fallen in terms of their quest for power basically trumps everything. It does. They will align with the SPLC. The SPLC will align with neo-Nazis and true white supremacists just so that they can get and retain power. And I think that it is truly a frightening moment. This should have been a wake-up call for everybody. There isn't anybody out there who should be defending the SPLC and their behavior. That thing that happened, what happened in Charlotte in 2017 was a watershed moment in this country. And SPLC was the one who organized it, paid for it, and aligned with neo-Nazis in order to further a narrative that is absolutely untrue, which is that we see everything through race, which we don't. We are not racist. Republicans are not racist. Democrats, and that was demonstrated in that room the other day, Democrats have become terribly racist.
1: Harriet, we have to leave it there. Thanks so much for joining us. Folks, stick with us. We're back with more after this.
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7: States held primary elections, so it was a short week on Capitol Hill, but I'm sure the House Speaker would say it felt like a long week as many competing interests collided. Joining me now for our weekly conversation to discuss this week on Capitol Hill is House Speaker Mike Johnson of Louisiana. He represents the 4th Congressional District of the Bayou State. Mr. Speaker, welcome back to This Week on Capitol Hill.
10: Hey, Tony. As usual, a week here on the Hill encompasses about a month worth of activity, sometimes more, and this week felt like that.
7: It was a long, short week. I mean, we had the primary, so really business started on Wednesday, but a lot of colliding interests. Let's start with the primaries. What are your takeaway from the primary elections?
10: Well, the headline was right. I mean, from the right and the left, everybody in media noted that the endorsement of Donald J. Trump is the most powerful and effective one probably in the history of politics worldwide. His influence is being seen through the primaries. But what I'm encouraged by is that on our side of the aisle, we are electing and moving through the process now credible, capable, common sense, conservative people that love the Constitution, love America, and are there to fight for the founding principles. And you have on the other side of the aisle exactly the opposite. And we've discussed it on the program before, but there's this dynamic where the farther and farther left candidates are making their way through these primaries, and some of them are prevailing, heading down into runoffs. Really dangerous people with really dangerous ideologies. They're Marxists, and they want to turn America into that. So we have to defeat them. This is a battle of ideologies. We say it often. The widening chasm between the two parties, it's, you know, in terms of our philosophy, has never been as great as it is, and that's where the stakes are so high.
7: Now, Mr. Speaker, you've had an active role in recruiting candidates to run, the type of candidates you just described, so that when you do have, or you keep the majority, you expand the majority, it's a workable majority.
10: Exactly. And, you know, I was asked about, for example, the race in Kentucky where Thomas Massie lost his primary there. He's an incumbent. And, you know, I try to get along with everybody, Tony, you know, my way. And I have no personal slight with Thomas Massie, never have. Politics isn't personal to me. He's been critical of me over the years. But look, he ran his race. I didn't get involved in it because he's an incumbent and the speaker, is in charge of the whole map. But what it said, the media pressed me on that particular race and a couple of others. What is the message? I said, the message is that when you come to Washington, you're legislating is a team sport. You're in a deliberative body with 434 other people. You can never get 100% of your preferences. And Ronald Reagan used to say famously, I'd rather get 80% of what I want than go over the cliff with the flag waving. And so what I'm trying to do in short in recruiting candidates is get people who understand the realities of math. We want to move the most conservative product we can, But we need people who are going to help us do that and not obstruct. And so when you vote with the Democrats every single time, obviously, you know, you work against that agenda. And I think, look, his constituents made the decision, not anyone else. And this is the beauty of our system. You know, we have to all go back. We're accountable every 2 years in the House to the people who send us here. And if they choose another route, then that's what they do. And that's what happened.
7: Mr. Speaker, you mentioned you want candidates, members of Congress that are constitutionally grounded. Might be nice to have some of the media that are grounded in the Constitution and understand those founding documents as well. Last week, going into the weekend, we talked about the gathering on the nation's mall. Criticism came from the media, left-wing legacy media, suggesting that you were placing God above the Constitution. But it seems like the founders, if I read them correctly, actually founded the Constitution on the enduring, transcendent Word of God.
10: Well, that's right. And the big dust this week was MS Now, which is formerly MSNBC. They had a clip that went viral this week because everyone was passing it around, where they had a segment criticizing me, suggesting that I had the audacity to propose that our rights come from God and not the government. And they literally asked the question, just as you did there, Tony, in the segment. They said, is Speaker Johnson putting God above the Declaration? Well, the stunning piece about that clip was that I was literally quoting from the Declaration itself. We hold these truths to be self-evident, that all men are created equal. You know, it's our Creator that gives us our rights. The idea that you have political commentators on primetime television every night who do not even understand the first of our founding documents, the nation's birth certificate, the Declaration, much less the Constitution and the Federalist Papers and other founding documents, is rather stunning. And, I mean, they made a mockery of themselves. Ted Cruz shared the clip and said, this is the MSNBC clip to end all MSNBC. NBC clips. You know, sometimes you just let them talk more and they show who they really are.
7: I mean, it is comical, but it's also very disturbing, because how do we find common ground if our founding documents, we can't even agree on what is in black and white on those documents, and we mock those who actually believe it?
10: Yeah, you know, in my press conference on Wednesday morning, we had the fly-in, you know, our leadership press conference, and I was talking about this, and I said, look, the antidote to this madness is to have everybody go back and read those documents for themselves. I mean, the founders understood that in order to keep a republic, you had to have an informed and engaged electorate, and you've got to be informed to be properly engaged. And I think we're not teaching civics like we should. I think, you know, a lot of the generation coming behind us doesn't know these basic things. So again, you and I say this all the time, but the 250th anniversary of the greatest nation in the history of the world gives us all a grand opportunity to point people back to the founding, back to those principles, and encourage them to go and read and understand it so that we can indeed keep the republic.
7: You know, Mr. Speaker, I think what's happened is that, you know, we've held these beliefs as conservatives, constitutionalists, but we've not been out really pushing them hard until, you know, recently in the last few years. I mean, some of us have, but I mean, as a party, as a movement, we thought they were safe, but I think what this exposes is that they really are not safe. And if we don't do exactly what you just described, begin teaching the next generation, both beginning in the home, but in our schools, and I would say even our churches, where we begin to speak about the foundation of this nation, what it's built upon, and why we must protect it.
10: 100%. I often think of Reagan's reminder, freedom is only one generation away from extinction. You can't take it for granted. It's not passed in the bloodstream. It's got to be fought for, protected, and taught to the next generation so that they too will have the liberty and opportunity and security that we've all known and, frankly, sometimes, sadly, too often take it for granted. We can't take it for granted anymore. You can't assume people know these things. It's up to all of us, and there certainly is an education component to everything we do right now.
7: All right, Mr. Speaker, we are out of time for this segment. I know next week we're out for Memorial Day, and then we're back. What's 10 seconds? What's on the agenda when you return?
10: Well, we got a lot on our plates. We have to get the reconciliation bill done to fund ICE and border on our own, Republicans alone. The appropriations bill is coming behind that, and Reconciliation 3.0, which we'll talk about next time. We're really excited about what's coming next.
7: All right, Mr. Speaker, have a great weekend. Always good to see you. Folks, stick around. We're coming back with more right after this.
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7: The House Judiciary Committee examined the potential criminal conduct of the Southern Poverty Law Center, a hearing at which I testified. The SPLC, once a respected organization that confronted the Klan and exposed violent racism at the end of the civil rights era, had gained enormous moral authority and credibility. But over the last 20 years, the SPLC has begun to leverage that moral authority for immoral ends. In 2010, the organization expanded beyond tracking violent extremist groups and began targeting Christian organizations that held biblical views on marriage. Family Research Council was among the first organizations placed on their list alongside violent groups. At the time, many people dismissed concerns about the SPLC's hate group labels as a little more than political rhetoric. But the consequences soon proved very real. In August of 2012, after Family Research Council joined Governor Mike Huckabee in supporting Chick-fil-A Appreciation Day, a gunman, Floyd Corkins, entered FRC headquarters in Washington carrying a pistol, ammunition, and Chick-fil-A sandwiches. According to his own confession, Corkins intended to kill as many people as possible and stuff the sandwiches into the mouths of his victims. What prevented mass casualties was the courage of our building manager, Leo Johnson, who, even though seriously wounded by Corkins, stopped the gunman. The next day, FBI investigators confirmed that the attacker selected Family Research Council because of the SPLC website and its so-called hate map. We called on SPLC to drop their loaded label. Instead, SPLC doubled down. But the story didn't stop with one act of violence. Over time, SPLC labels became deeply influential within America's financial and technology sectors. Banks, payment processors, fundraising platforms, and tech companies increasingly relied on SPLC's classifications to determine which organizations could operate in the digital marketplace. after the deadly Charlottesville rally in 2017, which the federal indictment suggests SPLC helped organize, major corporations fell in line with SPLC. In fact, SPLC and Center for American Progress then formed Change the Terms, a coalition that established standards that would apply to technology and financial companies, calling on them to deny digital access and financial infrastructure to organizations that the SPLC labeled. Now, the timeline of Change the Terms closely parallels the acceleration of efforts to debank and deplatform conservatives and Christian organizations. SPLC officials openly acknowledged this strategy before Congress in January 2020. SPLC official Lakeisha Brooks stated this, quote, "We have lobbied internet companies one by one. A key part of this strategy has been to target these organizations' funding," end quote. SPLC was the hub, but there were many spokes that made up this wheel designed to crush Christians and conservatives. The inquiry should not stop with SPLC. The issue is larger than fraud. In America, citizens should not lose access to banking services, digital platforms, or physical safety because they believe in biblical teaching on marriage and human sexuality. When government-regulated institutions, like banks, can apply ideological labels in a coordinated fashion to silence, isolate, or financially cripple opponents, we allow political targeting by proxy, and freedom is at risk. It's been This Week on Capitol Hill.
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9: About 50,000 people are under evacuation orders south of Los Angeles, where fire officials say a huge chemical tank is likely to explode. California Governor Gavin Newsom's declared a state of emergency in Orange County, where officials say a 34,000-gallon storage tank filled with a flammable chemical has overheated and is at risk of exploding. We get more from Jason Nathanson.
17: The plan to try and cool a tank of toxic chemicals in Orange County before it explodes isn't working, and officials are scrambling.
19: We're bringing people in from all over the country, talking to people all over the place, trying to come up with additional options.
17: Orange County Fire Authority Incident Commander Craig Covey says the tank of toxic and highly flammable MMA at GKN Aerospace in Garden Grove was at 90 degrees and rising a degree an hour. Experts think around 100 degrees is when things go sideways.
19: Letting this thing just fail and blow up is unacceptable to us.
17: I'm Jason Athenson.
9: Search and rescue efforts are underway in China, where more than 80 people were killed in an explosion at a coal mine. China Central TV says 247 people were underground at the coal mine south of Beijing Friday night when it was rocked by a gas explosion, killing at least 80 people, injuring more than 100. More than 300,000 race car fans are set to be on hand in Indiana today for the Indy 500. 33 open-wheeled vehicles are competing in today's 500-mile race at the Indianapolis Motor Speedway, with the green flag set to fall at 12:45 p.m. Eastern. Two other big races are happening this Memorial Day weekend. The Canadian Grand Prix F1 race starts at 4 p.m. Eastern today in Montreal, and the death of NASCAR legend Kyle Busch will likely be on the minds of many fans. Busch's family said the two-time NASCAR Cup Series champ was hospitalized Thursday with a severe illness. They say a case of severe pneumonia developed into sepsis. He died at the age of 41. Busch had been set to drive in today's NASCAR Coca-Cola 600 at Charlotte Motor Speedway. I'm Scott Carr.
0: Denver forecast on this Sunday is a nice one with sunny, dry conditions. Gusty winds this afternoon up to about 20 miles per hour. High temperatures in the lower 80s. Partly cloudy tonight, lows in the lower 50s. Then for the all-important Memorial Day forecast, early sunshine with a 20% chance for showers and thunderstorms through the afternoon and evening hours. High temperatures topping out around 85 degrees. Showers and storms lingering into Monday night with lows down to 55. For Tuesday, partly sunny with afternoon showers and storms. Once again, highs in the low 80s. I'm meteorologist Patrice Sutter.
13: Current temperature,
1: 56 degrees.
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13: 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KNUS.
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0: voted against every one of these tax cuts. Everyone. They voted, as an example, in favor of open borders. They voted against the border. They voted against the wall. They voted against the sanity of when we talk about men playing in women's sports. It's terrible things are happening. However, we have to take the good with the bad. Companies are leaving. Rich people are leaving. People that pay a lot of money. All these rich companies, big, fat, beautiful companies. They have jobs and they have money and they're leaving and nobody's stopping them from leaving. New York can never, if we don't stop this, and I'm for you, and I'm helping you in Washington much more than I'm supposed to be helping you, believe me. New York can never be the same if it's losing its tax base and the people that pay 85% of the taxes are leaving. And we're taking in illegal immigrants. Oh, they're wonderful people, but they're not paying any debt. They're taking your money. They're taking your money. The people that pay 85 to 90% of your taxes are leaving. And you know, when they go, they never come back. They never come back. Nobody calls them. Nobody does anything. Nobody talks to them. Nobody says, please don't leave. We'll give you a tax abatement. We'll do anything. Don't leave. But they're leaving. They're going to Florida. They're going to Tennessee. They're going to Texas. They're going to South Carolina, North Carolina. They're going all over the place, but they're leaving, and we can't let it happen. It's a great place. We can't. Bruce will stop it. Mike will stop it. They're all going to stop it.
1: Welcome, my friends, to this Saturday morning extravaganza, your Saturday morning vibe. This is James Golden, a.k.a. Bo Snerdly. If you want to be part of the program today, 800-848-9222 is how you reach us. 800-848-9222. Trump was in New York yesterday. He, by the way, canceled plans for the weekend to stay in Washington, D.C. over some governmental matters. Don't know quite what is being reported. And Don, I suppose, Don Jr. is getting married, not going to go there. He's staying in Washington, so who knows what's up. If we hear anything, we will let you know. That was a rally in Suffern, New York yesterday. Welcome from all over the country to Bo Snerdly's Rush Hour, our vast and ever-growing audience.

0: audience, again, if you want to be part of the program this morning, 800-848-9222. I have a list of things. Princess Diana is going to be here with us in the last hour. I'm looking forward to catching up with her. And happy Memorial, well, happy. Let's acknowledge Memorial Day weekend, a solemn weekend in American history. Of course, Memorial Day on Monday. And so if you want to comment on that, anything is Saturday morning vibe, whatever you want to do. The compensation package that we still don't know much about has caused a hissy fit in Washington, D.C. You know, Donald Trump's announcement that they're going to set up a almost $2 billion, $1.8, $1.7, depending on where you look at the news, over people that were harmed by the justice system has rhino Republicans in particular. Democrats are just obscene out of their minds. Rhino Republicans are losing their cookies over it, and the mainstream media has jumped and are trying to form narratives all about it that simply are not true because the details have not really been laid out, except to say it's for people that are wrongly convicted. Automatically, they went to J6, and oh, he's going to reward his J6 friends, etc., etc. But that is unknown. So we have that today, that hissy fit, along with elections this week, primary elections, and endorsements have put the rhinos in full revolt. That is something that I can't wait to talk with Princess Diana about. President this week endorsed Ken Paxton in the Texas Senate race over John Cornyn, and, you know, the establishment swamp Senate in D.C. are mightily upset about that. You also had Cassidy, anti-Trumper, Bill Cassidy, Louisiana, lose his primary, came in last place among the field, and not only that, the worst that an incumbent has done in modern history in the Senate. They're ticked off about that. Thomas Massie got booted out in his primary challenge. He will not be returning to Congress. And you have people upset about that on the Republican and the media side. We had the long-awaited DNC autopsy. What went wrong with Democrats in the Kamala Harris fiasco? The Democrats upset with that. The redistricting wars continue. Now the Democrats want to own black athletes and demanding black athletes carry their water on this redistricting business. Colbert, off the air, didn't watch it, don't care, but there's a lot of boo-hoo-hooing in the media about it. In fact, upset because Donald Trump posted a video or a something on True Social, basically throwing Colbert in the dumpster, and that, here it is, Trump post AI video depicting him throwing Colbert in a dumpster and dancing. That has liberals upset. In from the Daily Mail, CBS accused of dancing on Stephen Colbert's grave seconds after final episode of his money losing talk show. Seconds after his the final episode of his money-losing talk show concluded. You have that. The View, Disney, Rodent Kingdom, is demanding or asking the FCC to look upon The View as a news program, a bona fide news program. That's up for public comment, by the way. So all of you can comment on The View to the FCC as that matter takes. We'll have a little bit more on that later. Despite the fact that that's so they can avoid equal time rules. It said they want it to be a news program so that they won't get called out for what they've been, a partisan hack job on television. Big changes in environmental policy. If you want an extension on your visa, something like that, you're here. Now the administration is saying you got to go home first. Got to go home and reapply at home. That has huge ramifications. There was a chemical explosion. Well, not an explosion, a leak. And it could turn into an explosion in Garden Grove, California. 40,000 people, I understand, have been told they need to evacuate. Garden Grove, isn't that where Robert Shuler used to do his church show? My mom used to watch that every week, Robert Shuler. I liked him. Anyway, I think that was Garden Grove, California. Iran is still going. As you know, Tulsi Gabbard has resigned from the administration. Her husband is very ill. We still have a lot of activity going on with Iran, it looks like. According to a Navy commander that was on Fox, Kirk Lippert, it's a matter of when the fighting resumes. So all of those things are in the mix. 800-848-9222 is how you reach us. 800-848-NOW. Trump, last night in Suffern, New York, cut one, had this to say about Hakeem Jeffries. And
1: I was thinking about this character we have in the House. His name is Hakeem Jeffries. And he's a low IQ person, very low IQ. And I watched what he was saying and what the horrible things he was saying. And I said, he's a dumb guy. I said, wait a minute, he's a Democrat. That's how I got the name. You take the E out, you don't use the B. A lot of people don't know dumb has a B in it, actually. You don't need it. You discard the B. But you take the E out and you replace it with a U. They're dumb. They are Democrats.
0: I can't wait to see. Oh, Adam has been sending me stories. And thank you, Adam. Adam sends me stories based on stuff that's on Facebook and Instagram and other sources like that. And some of them, I must admit, I hadn't seen. And some of them are not being covered anywhere. I don't see them. In fact, he sent me several stories from over in Israel. They're not flattering. In one case, settlers, if these are to be believed, set a man on fire, and they have the video of him. I don't think they're AI generated. It's hard for me to verify, which is why I'm putting these qualifiers on there. I don't want to say something is unless I know it is, and I don't see these stories anywhere else. But they're horrific. And then some of the others about mistreatment. Now, I don't know what the purpose of sending me all these, they are stories that I don't see in the media that we should all see, I guess is his point. And I would agree with that point. If you're going to cover the news. But Adam's been sending me a bunch of stories. And thank you, Adam. I appreciate it. Some of them we will talk about. Oh, he sent me a story this morning about some Trump influencer that I never heard of that was busted for something or another. It must be some sex thing. And I never heard of this guy. You know, everybody in their mama is called an influencer. If you have like 2,000 people that follow you on a social media site, all of a sudden you earn the title influencer. Who are you influencing? So some guy that I never heard of got busted doing something wrong who happens to be a Trump supporter. And it's like, Trump influencer goes down the tubes for this. Who cares? It's ordinary news stuff. Anyway, let's take a break. Matt, what have you have lined up for? We didn't even have a chance Jefferson Airplane. We didn't have a chance to do our morning music collaboration yet. So in 1973, on this day, Jefferson Airplane, the group, prevented from giving a free concert in Golden Gate Park out in San Francisco. The liberals out there passed a resolution banning electronic instruments. And this was the result of that. The group wrote. Now, here's a question. You know who wrote the lyrics to this song?
2: I do not. Do tell, Bo. Do tell.
0: He had a birthday yesterday. Bernie Taupin.
2: Ah, a little more music history for you guys.
0: Yeah. And I mean, Bernie wrote so many hits with Elton John. We went through a list of them yesterday. Bernie Taupin wrote the lyrics to this with Jefferson. We built this city on rock and roll. James Golden Snerdly, building your morning, your Saturday morning, a vibe right here. 800-848-9222. Don't go away. Stay with us. All

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1: Extra. Amid the war with Iran, sky-high gasoline prices are putting a spotlight on domestic oil production. The Keystone XL pipeline, which would transport crude oil from Canada to Texas, is getting greenlit again.
2: If this pipeline goes through, I think other pipelines will be built.
1: That's market analyst Phil Flynn, who says it was politics that killed the pipeline during the Biden administration.
2: Why was the pipeline killed? Only because Joe Biden didn't like Donald Trump.
1: And Flynn says that if this pipeline gets built, it will likely lead to more pipelines.
2: Every study showed that the Keystone pipeline would not add to greenhouse gas emissions.
1: President Trump recently signed a permit that will get the oil across the border into Wyoming. From there, it will be sent to key refineries on the Gulf of America. I'm James Flippin, and this is the Worldwide News Network.
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0: The James Golden Show. Four words that mean business. With James Golden, a.k.a. Bose Nerdly.

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1: Tomorrow's heavenly birthday.
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1: For Jamaican born American rapper.
0: Original.
1: Heavy D.
0: Keep it going and you don't stop. Love the way we do the hip hop.
1: Heavy D and the boys.
0: Like this. Check it. Hey, yo,
1: he passed away in 2011.
0: I knew that. Did you join the new point for funk fellas? Cellar dwellers. I'ma be a rap fanatical.
1: He was only 44.

0: with Brandy on a Quincy Jones album. Of course, Brandy doing a cover, her cover of, you know, of Michael. So we thought we'd put it all together for you this morning. Celebrate the life of Heavy D. So young when he passed away. Brandy's still out here kicking it. James Golden. It is the Saturday morning extravaganza. Your Saturday morning vibe. James Golden here. Okay, let's do this. The lines are full, by the way. Keep the number handy. We, as callers drop, we will have more time, and I can't wait to get to your telephone calls. Adam is on the line. Like I told you earlier, he's been sending me stories. Man, Adam is just on fire. Okay. The compensation plan. I don't even know where to start with this. There are so many lies about it going on. And this reaction that we are getting from the political class, they are outraged. And I just want to pay one thing. It's almost 2 minutes. Cut 36, Matt. Representative Byron Donalds, likely to be or could be Florida's next governor, was on CNN with Pam Brown. And he totally nuked. Just listen to this. The compensation fund.
1: It's more detailed than that. You're just
2: How
1: saying
2: is
1: yes
2: it?
1: Or no.
2: No, they're convicted of attacking a police officer. Let me explain why.
1: Because if the Justice Department official overcharges in that case, if they decide to then go and do other prosecutions for political purposes, and let's be very clear, that is what the Biden Justice Department was doing, then that, in my view, is not following the equal justice under the law, which is the law of the land here in our country. So if under those circumstances, then yes, this fund like this should be utilized.
2: So you're not ruling this out either, that those convicted of attacking a police officer could be compensated. You're not ruling out that that should be a possibility.
1: Look, I think that's something where you, hold on, that's something where you have to actually watch the operations of this fund and what moves forward. What you're trying to do is make an assertion where it doesn't even exist today, and that's what you're doing. So don't come in with a leading question trying to make an assertion that doesn't exist because you're trying to make it a political question.
2: No,
1: let's be fundamentally clear that there have been instances in the history of this country where our government has gone after our people based upon political means. They have overcharged, and it's not even if they brought charges, reckless investigations, trying to bring the abuse of Justice Department officials or other law enforcement officials against the American people. We can talk about what happened with Michael Flynn, the fact that he was persecuted by this government under the phony Russia collusion scandal, which we all know now is fake and phony. What about him? What about the money he had to put out for his attorneys? What about the anguish on his family? These are the real life situations that do happen to the American people. So what I would say is, let's not cheapen it and weaponize it just because we're trying to make a political point. Let's take a step back and understand that we have to have a federal government and a Department of Justice that looks at the law plainly and clearly and does not weaponize it for political means.
0: And that is absolutely, look what they did to Ted Stevens. Senator Ted Stevens got him thrown out of the Senate, trumped up charges, and it turns out he was innocent all along. Folks, don't go away. We'll be back.
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7: About 50,000 people are under evacuation orders south of Los Angeles, where fire officials say a huge chemical tank is likely to explode. California Governor Gavin Newsom's declared a state of emergency in Orange County, where officials say a 34,000-gallon storage tank filled with a flammable chemical has overheated and is at risk of exploding. Crews continue to monitor the tank at GKN Aerospace in Garden Grove. Reports say the U.S. and Iran are close to signing a deal that would reopen the Strait of Hormuz. An Axios report says the deal would involve a 60-day ceasefire extension, during which the critical waterway would be reopened. The agreement, say reports, would allow Iran to sell oil as negotiations continue on limiting Iran's nuclear program. In China, south of Beijing, search and rescue efforts continue where over 80 people were killed in an explosion at a coal mine. China Central TV says nearly 250 people were underground in the coal mine Friday night when it was rocked by a gas explosion. I'm Scott Carr.
8: Denver forecast on this Sunday is a nice one with sunny, dry conditions. Gusty winds this afternoon up to about 20 miles per hour. High temperatures in the lower 80s. Partly cloudy tonight, lows in the lower 50s. Then for the all-important Memorial Day forecast, early sunshine with a 20% chance for showers and thunderstorms through the afternoon and evening hours. High temperatures topping out around 85 degrees. Showers and storms lingering into Monday night with lows down to 55. For Tuesday, partly sunny with afternoon showers and storms. Once again, highs in the low 80s. I'm meteorologist Patrice Sutter.
9: Current temperature,
10: 56 degrees.
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0: James Golden Show. It's politics, but theater of the mind with James Golden, a.k.a. Bose Nerdly.
1: Ron was saying, we don't listen to Jewel that much.
2: Better than you am, you agree.
3: I love Jewel.
2: From behind those cold glasses.
3: I'm sorry.
2: There ain't nothing for free. Another doctor's bill, a lawyer's bill, another cute cheek.
1: Jewel has a birthday today.
2: If you put him in your will.
3: Hey, happy birthday, Jewel.
1: Are you hearing this?
3: Got some power behind him, my brother.

0: will save your soul.
1: You know how to pick them, James. You know how to pick them, bro.
0: When I first heard this song, I wigged. We try to hustle and try to bustle and try to. And it was her first album, her debut album. Jewel's debut album went 12 times platinum.
1: Wow.
0: One of the biggest debut albums in history.
1: That's awesome.
0: 1995.

0: happy birthday to Jewel. Jewel Kilcher. I haven't heard much from Jewel lately. What a great debut album. I get chills listening to Jewel sometimes. She does that for me. She's just a great artist. Welcome. Now, before we get to your phone calls, which I want to do quickly, I want to talk for a minute about this compensation form. You heard, that was Pam Brown. You know, I got to say, Pam Brown is a good-looking girl. But every time I see her on scene, she just turns me off. Lately, she's just got this frown on her face, and she's so negative. And Byron called her out totally. Pretty much, you're making this up. Do you mean that you're going to pay the Peggy people that attack police? Well, that little line has, I don't know who started it, that little talking point, but it is what the media has been using on this compensation package. And you have even Tom Tillis. Here's cut eight. Tom Tillis. This poor excuse for a senator out of North Carolina. Had his nose bent out of joint over it. Listen.
1: These people don't deserve restitution. Many of them deserve to be in prison. But this is, this is just stupid on stilts.
2: Do you think you have colleagues that share the same concerns that you're expressing?
1: Yeah, they do, and they need to speak up. I mean, this is beyond the pale. This is not good for my colleagues. There's no one positive thing that could be spun out of this between now and November. This is bad policy, it's bad timing, and it's bad politics.
2: We
0: don't even know the full details of it. The rest of the media jumped on this, that Trump is trying to reward his J6 people. Nobody even knows if that's who is going to benefit. It is open to all Americans, apparently, from what they're saying, if they have been wronged by the Justice Department. And I don't know the mechanisms for proving it. But again, look at Ted Stevens. He was a senator in the United States from Alaska. Trumped up charges. They did the same thing with a governor out of Virginia. Trumped up charges against him, drove him from office, only later on to say, oh, well, you know what? He wasn't guilty. And you have to pay millions and millions of dollars in legal fees to defend yourself against the Justice Department when these things happen. And so Trump is saying, let's do a compensation form for people that were wrongly, key operative word, wrongly prosecuted. And make the case as to why you were wrongly prosecuted. You have people like this Tom Tillis rhino and this Pam Brown. Do you mean the people that attacked the police officers in January? No one said that they will. It is all media spin. We compensate people as a country all the time. In fact, in Congress, there has been a compensation form that amounts to millions of dollars that have gone to victims of sexual accusations. We don't know the details because Congress won't tell us. But we know that that compensation package exists. There are people all the time that are receiving money. Some of these liberals who protest, then they run to court, say they were brutalized. The court says, okay, here's some money. It's a payoff to help fund their organizations. There have been all kind of deals struck up between the environmentalists and sympathetic judges to quote-unquote compensate for it's civil actions with environmental stuff. They don't look at that. The government has been fleeced with some of these accusations. You know who doesn't get compensation? The victims of Soros prosecutors, where they let illegals and recidivist criminals out on the street to murder again. Nobody's compensating those families fully for the loss that they have to endure. this hissy fit is just entirely, and Rhino Republicans are feeding it. And they're stomping their feet and they're angry at Trump. All right, telephones. Let's start with Gene in Mount Vernon. Good morning, Gene. How are you?
3: Hello.
0: Good morning, Gene. How are you?
3: I'm fine, thank you very much, James Bull. I spoke to you last week because of Bobby Darin not taking medication before he went to the dentist, and I told you I always do.
0: Mm-hmm. Mm-hmm.
3: And you told me that he didn't take his medication before he went to the dentist that day, and I said I had an innocent heart murmur, and I thought maybe he didn't do what I always did before I went to the dentist, taking some medication.
0: Right. So what's on your mind today, Gene?
3: Okay. Well, let me tell you that I called Cousin Brucey last Saturday night, and I asked him to play a Bobby Darin song because of his birthday.
0: Oh, my goodness.
3: Okay, and it's somewhere.
0: Yes.
3: The sea.
0: Okay. Yes, beyond the sea. Or if you do it in French, Le Mire.
3: I keep forgetting that title, but Beyond the Sea, okay? And I asked him to play that because of Bobby Darin's birthday, and he asked me who I wanted to dedicate that to. And I asked him to dedicate it to you, James Golden, both certainly. And I said, because you always give us so much information about music.
0: I thank you. And you know, for those of you that don't know around the country who Cousin Brucey is, Cousin Brucey is the most influential music disc jockey in America. Cousin Brucey's show in New York on our flagship station, WABC, is iconic. He is in the Radio Hall of Fame. He's gotta be. Because he is a one of a kind. He has been on the air through the heyday of the Beatles all the way through. There is nobody that knows more about top 40 music, so much music than and Cousin Brucey is, I just love that man. Many of us grew up listening to Brucey. Or spent part of our teenage years listening to Cousin Brucey. And he's just one of the most amazing people in the entire radio industry. So what a thrill and honor, Gene, and I thank you for that so much. You're just a wonderful sweetheart. Thank you. Let us hear a little bit of Bobby Darin, Beyond the Sea. Let's just pull that up right now. Gene, what a wonderful and sweet thing for you to do. Thank you. I appreciate it so much. Love you, Gene. Thank you. We're going to grab some other calls. This is the song that Gene had Cousin Brucey play for me.
4: Somewhere.
0: And I love Bobby Darin.

0: You know who does a bang-up job on this song, too? George Benson does a killer version of this song. So many others. There's a French version of this song that's in, that is the closing music for the great reboot of Tinker Tailor Soldier Spy. And they use Le Mieux, as it's called, the French version of it. It's quite different than this in terms of the way, the tempo and the, it's beautiful though. And I always love that song, this song, Beyond the Sea. It's just one of the classics, and Bobby Darin was the one that made it such a popular song. And thank you, Gene, again. Let's head out to California and Ronnie. Ronnie, how are you this morning out in California?
1: I'm so fine, and you, Bo? You. Long time no doctor.
0: Yes. A lot going on in California. You've got the governor's race out there. You've got Spencer Pratt. Do you know that Spencer Pratt now has had a bump up in fundraising? He was coming in. Karen Bass raised, has a war chest of $2.8 million or something like that. Forget the decimals may be a little bit wrong, but he's raised over $2 million in just the last few weeks. He is on fire.
1: He is, and he has my vote. Okay, now, Bo, how could you forget Tom DeLay in that compensation?
0: Oh, Ronnie, thank you. They trashed Tom DeLay. They dragged the House Speaker. Tom DeLay made him resign the House Speaker, took him through legal changes. It lasted the better part of a decade, and he was innocent. He's another one that suffered.
1: And he was imprisoned. He was imprisoned. But listen, this is the reason why I called. There is much hoopla about the funding of this compensation program. Do you understand that the money that's being funded came from the settlement that the Trump family made with the IRS?
0: Yes, I do. And that's all part of it. Right. So he's not even, this would have been a settlement for the family. Instead, he's using the money so that other people who have suffered lawfare from the state, from the Justice Department, can be compensated. It is a generous package that he's doing. There's nothing. And I'm so happy, Ronnie, thank you for bringing up Tom DeLay. Yes, Ted Stevens. They literally kicked him out of the Senate. He died before he could ever become, before he was ever totally vindicated. I'm not a doctor, but I wonder if part of the stress of what he went through helped shorten his life. A United States senator. Then I got to get the guy's name out in Virginia. He was a Republican bigwig over there, governor of Virginia. They dragged him through the mud the same way, innocent. They did, Tom DeLay, innocent. Look what they tried to do to Newt Gingrich when he was still running. Look, this compensation for a fund is not what Democrats are claiming it is. And for Republican rhinos like Tom Tillis to be as upset they are and having a temper tantrum is absurd.
1: This is it. They're more upset about this than they are about the fraud.
0: Thank you.
1: Okay. Yeah.
0: And about the weaponization of the DOJ under Biden. Exactly right.
1: All right. Well, you have a good weekend.
0: Thank you.
1: And a fantastic Memorial Day.
0: You have a great Memorial Day weekend as well, Ronnie. Thank you so much. Maroon 5. Nice of you to start with the drums.
2: Well, it's Saturday morning and the rain is falling, Bo. I figured we had to start with a little drum line like this.
0: Cool. Birthday today for the drummer for Maroon 5, Matt Flynn. Before he joined Maroon 5, he was with the B-52s, had a stint with Chicago. Gavin DeGraw and with Gandhi. He's just, this guy's just an amazing drummer. James Golden and Snurly, keep it right here. Coming up next.
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1: This is Greg Kelly. We have busy lives. It's easy to overlook how we're really feeling, but your mental health matters every single day. Take a moment, breathe, ask yourself, how am I doing, really? And don't stop there. Reach out to someone you care about. A simple, are you okay, can mean more than you think. It can open the door to connection, understanding, and support. If you're struggling, know this. You are not alone. There are people who want to listen and help.
0: This May, for Mental Health Month, Red Apple Audio Networks invites you to take a moment. A moment to pause. A moment to breathe. A moment to take care of you. So today, take a moment for yourself and for those around you. May is Mental Health Month. Let's make it a priority to check in, speak up, and support one another.
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0: The James Golden Show. It's politics, but theater of the mind with James Golden, a.k.a. Bose Nerdly.
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9: Working for the man.
8: The iconic Tina Turner. Happy birthday to Tina Turner.
9: 1 minute of sleep, and I was worried about the way the things might.
8: Adam is calling in from New York. Good morning, Adam. How are you?
10: Good morning, sir. I'm okay. I had a colonoscopy surgery yesterday.
8: Oh!
10: Yeah.
8: I hope you're sitting comfortably today.
10: Yeah, I'm okay.
8: Okay.
10: Yeah, I'm all right.
8: Wonderful.
10: Why haven't you discussed why... Why haven't you discussed why, General Flynn pled guilty to his crimes? He didn't get found guilty.
8: Because they were going after his kid.
10: If he didn't. Okay.
8: It was extortion.
10: What did he do? Okay. You just admit.
8: What did he do? What did he do?
10: Whatever he did, he pled guilty to it. You know?
8: Look, I have a friend that was one of the most prolific fundraisers for Donald Trump. They trumped up charges, the Biden DOJ, on him and sent him to jail for basically saying that he misled voters with an email that he sent out. Because after he sent out the email, it was a fundraising email, the candidate decided that he didn't want to run for the office anymore. And so they charged him with sending out a misleading email. The candidate was a candidate when he sent the email out. They threw him in jail. Why'd they throw him in jail? To take him off the playing field. Now, I don't talk about the case because it's what most people don't know him. This guy's a lawyer. And he knew the law. And at most, it would be, even if there was something there, which there wasn't, it would be an innocent mistake. But Biden's DOJ was trying to crush anybody involved with Donald Trump. I'll get the guy to come on this show, if you don't believe me, and tell you his case. And they went after him like you wouldn't believe, like he was a five-star criminal over one email from a guy that was running for office but decided, no, I want to bow out. So don't, Adam, look, this political game is a nasty, ugly, dirty business. And I'm not here to just say either that only Democrats weaponize agents of government. I'm not going to make that claim. But when you get wronged by the government, don't you think that compensation should be in order?
10: $1.8 billion for convicts that you've seen on video.
8: We don't know. Adam,
10: what?
8: Who told you that they're going to be, this is for the J6 people?
10: I'm looking at it right here on my phone, sir.
8: Who says it? Who's the source?
10: What about reparations for the people?
8: No, answer my question. Who's the source, Adam? You're saying I see it on my phone. Who is sourcing that? Because the plan details have not even been announced. This is people coming, jumping to a conclusion, and spinning it. And you ask, what about reparations? What about them?
10: If you're going to give $1.8 billion to some convicts, surely you should give some money to some black Americans whose forefathers built this country.
8: We had a civil war, and do you know how many Americans lost their lives over this issue?
10: Yeah.
8: Adam, don't go away. Don't go away. I want to talk to you about that. And if you're on hold, stay on hold. Hour number uno. Don't go away, Adam. Hour number uno in the can. Headed to the can right now. Hour number duo coming up. Whatever you do, folks, keep it right here. Saturday morning extravaganza continues.
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14: U.S. and Iran are reportedly close to signing a deal that would reopen the Strait of Hormuz. A report from Axios says the deal would involve a 60-day ceasefire extension during which the critical waterway would be reopened. It says the agreement would also allow Iran to sell oil as negotiations continue on limiting Iran's nuclear program. Both President Trump and the mediators say the reports have indicated the deal could be announced today, though it hasn't been finalized and could still fall apart. About 50,000 people are now under evacuation orders south of Los Angeles, where fire officials say a huge chemical tank is likely to explode. California Governor Gavin Newsom's declared a state of emergency in Orange County, where officials say a 34,000-gallon storage tank filled with a flammable chemical has overheated and is at risk of exploding. Sharon Reardon is there.
15: Orange County Fire Authority Division Chief Craig Covey explains their best-case scenario.
16: Like an ice cube that freezes from the outside in, this stuff heats up and cures from the outside in. There's a void space above the top layer of the liquid. We're hoping that that space can absorb a slower cure rate and not overpressure and blow up.
15: California Governor Gavin Newsom issued the declaration on Saturday, 2 days after the incident began at the GKN Aerospace facility in Garden Grove. Fire officials say a 34,000-gallon storage tank is leaking a volatile and highly flammable chemical used in acrylic plastic.
14: There's new details about one of the teen shooters in the San Diego mosque attack last week. Court records show Caleb Vasquez had been considering a mass attack. It shows police went to the Vasquez home in January of last year to check on the guns in the house, and that a police report notes 18-year-old Caleb was idolizing Nazis and mass shooters. Vasquez and 17-year-old Kane Clark killed three people at the Islamic Center of San Diego Monday, then killed themselves. I'm Scott Kaufman.
17: Denver forecast on this Sunday is a nice one with sunny, dry conditions. Gusty winds this afternoon up to about 20 miles per hour. High temperatures in the lower 80s. Partly cloudy tonight, lows in the lower 50s. Then for the all-important Memorial Day forecast, early sunshine with a 20% chance for showers and thunderstorms through the afternoon and evening hours. High temperatures topping out around 85 degrees. Showers and storms lingering into Monday night with lows down to 55. For Tuesday, partly sunny with afternoon showers and storms. Once again, highs in the low 80s. I'm meteorologist Patrice Sutter.
18: Current temperature,
19: 56 degrees.
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18: 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Picture warm Gulf breezes, turquoise waters, white sand beaches. Now, at Evenings of Conversation with Salem Media's Mike Gallagher, Scott Jennings, Larry O'Connor, and Jennifer Horn. This November, sail from Fort Lauderdale to the

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1: Welcome, my friends. Hour number two, Saturday morning extravaganza. Your Saturday morning vibe. 800-848-9222 is how you reach us. We were on the telephone with Adam before as hour number uno ended. Now that hour number duo has begun, we have a little bit more time. And Adam, I trust that you're still with us.
2: Sure am.
1: All right, you said, and I want to make sure I have this right, so correct me if I'm wrong. You said, what about reparations? You posited the idea that we built this country, and we haven't had reparations. Did I get that right, or am I missing something?
2: Well, I said our forefathers.
1: Our forefathers,
2: not,
1: right.
2: Not Adam and James, but our forefathers.
1: Mm-hmm. How about the mothers?
2: Okay, the mothers too, yeah.
1: Okay, all right. Okay. So, let's start. Let's address this. I'm assuming you're talking about people of African descent.
2: Yes.
1: Okay. Our forefathers built this country. And so we should get reparations. All right. Now, what are the reparations exactly for? Let's start there. We should get reparations because what?
2: Because you gave it to the Japanese. You gave it to the Jewish people. What's wrong with giving it to the African Americans, sir? What did they get the money for? What did they get?
1: Okay, I'm asking now, reparations for what exactly?
2: I was trying to figure out what the Jewish people got their reparations for the Holocaust, what the Japanese got their reparations for, and now they're pulling people from South Africa over here, acting like they getting murdered and stuff, and they getting ready to get them over here by the bus loads and the plane loads. And
1: I have an article about that, Adam. You're very prescient. Okay. I have an article about that in my stack. Yeah. However, yeah. You're not answering my question.
2: I know I'm not.
1: Why not?
2: Because I want the answers for my question.
1: Why not? Why not? Reparations for what exactly?
2: For holding us back for decades, centuries.
1: Centuries.
2: And
1: okay, let's follow the logic. And we were held back for centuries because of what?
2: Because of racism, sir.
1: As experienced through what? I mean, people suffer discrimination for all kind of things. But for what? Are they for slavery?
2: Redlining.
1: Mm-hmm. Slavery?
2: Well, you can say
1: isn't that where the root of isn't that where the root of all this started?

0: Yeah, that was a crime against humanity. Yes, sir.
1: Okay, so everybody involved in that crime, their descendants should pay reparations, correct?
0: If everybody involved with the Holocaust, they still getting paid for it.
1: We're talking about African Americans right now, and I want to get to the bottom. You want reparations? I want to get to the bottom of this. All of those other things that you mentioned, reparations for Jewish people, reparations for Japanese, all that. The Japanese, of course, known in internment camps in World War II, and they were given, some of them were given reparations from it. Many were not, by the way, just so you know. And their lives were destroyed by Franklin Delano Roosevelt and the Democrat Party, just so you know. But I want to focus on
0: some of that money, though.
1: I want to focus, Adam, with you on your claim that black people, Americans, deserve reparations. I want to focus on that, okay? So, everybody whose forefathers were involved with that, their descendants should pay up, correct?
0: I believe we should get some type of monetary fund, yes.
1: And the descendants of those involved, people that were not involved in it, why should they pay?
0: The same reason the Japanese and the Jewish people getting paid, sir, to this day.
1: What are you talking about? Let me just ask you, let me cut to the chase here, because I think you know where I'm going, which is why you're being hesitant. because you don't want to answer the real questions. So, should we go back to Africa and demand that the black people there who sold other black people into slavery, who were the instigators and largely responsible for the slave trade, should we go back to those African nations and demand that the ancestors of the people who sold black people into slavery also contribute to this fund?
0: Yeah.
1: Okay, so we need to go to Africa, get money from the Africans. Now, for the slaveholder descendants, we should get money from them, too. So people like The View, Sonny Hostin, and Kamala Harris, whose relatives were involved in the slave trade, they need to especially pay, because we have proof that their ancestors were involved in the slave trade. So they should be made to pay out of their pockets, too, correct?
0: Yep.
1: Okay, who else?
0: All those people, all these big companies that was born from free slave labor, sir. They changed their name around. All these Wachovia banks and all these other banks and stuff that was formed from free slave labor, sir.
1: Okay, how much money you want? How much?
0: Well, $300,000 per black person should be efficient.
1: How about if you're a black person, but your black ancestors were involved in the slave trade? Do you get, you're out? How does that work?
0: I don't know how that works, sir.
1: Oh, yeah. Okay. And then, now that we're talking about compensation, should the relatives of people that were killed by black people, especially now, should they also be forced to pay compensation for what their people did?
0: Oh, it seems like you're changing the subject now.
1: No, I'm asking a question. I'm asking a logical extension. If we're going to start handing out money based on what past people did that are not alive now, I want to know to what extent do we continue this? If we're saying people that are, you're saying and arguing before us now, that people that are living now, whose ancestors, in some cases we can't even trace, need to be compensated, and because history happened, then where do we stop, Adam? Do we also now include, like that poor girl that was killed on the train in Caroline, chopped up? Who's going to pay her compensation?
0: Yeah, that was a sad thing, sir.
1: It was. Who's going to pay her compensation?
0: I don't know, sir.
1: I see. Adam, the stuff that's holding us back. You have the largest demographic that's killing African Americans are African American males between the ages of 18 and 24. How much do we charge them for reparations for what they're doing?
0: That's a trick question, sir. That has nothing to do with slavery.
1: What do you mean? No, you're saying the premise of your asking, or you're saying we need reparations is because harm was caused. Do you not think that all of these black kids lying in graveyards or cremated, their ashes scattered to the winds, deserve compensation for being harmed?
0: How much money does the United States give Israel per year, sir?
1: How does this relate to Israel?
0: How does what you're saying relate to slavery?
1: Because it's all a result of a culture in America. If you're going to go down this road, I'm going to go down this road with you. If you want to talk about the African-American experience in America, let's go down the whole road. Let's not just go down the road and point fingers at white people and say, well, you're responsible for everything. We built everything, which we did not build everything in America. And there is no doubt that the Democrat Party has gotten a lot of their power from racial hatred and from the subjugation of black people. They're still doing it. They're still fighting for segregation with their segregated districts while they preside over these inner cities that are falling apart. So if we're going to start compensating, Adam, I say, let's go, damn it. Let's start. If we're going to compensate, let's compensate. What's wrong with that, Adam? First of all, you're raising a false flag here. This compensation plan was never for January 6th, period. Read what first of all, the plan's not even announced yet totally. It's a concept, and they haven't said how it's going to work. They said it's open to every American. Not just January 6th. So with this fixation that the left has with January 6th, I mean, get over it already.
0: That guy from the Proud Boys said he won $3 million. Tirico, whatever his name is.
1: Mm-hmm.
0: Did you hear that?
1: You still didn't have anything. You know, Adam, you have evaded the whole reparations thing. You do realize that, right? You start us down this road, and then you bail out. Because the questions start to get a little uncomfortable.
2: Okay.
1: Adam, the point is, if you look at every single civilization in the world, you can find atrocities everywhere. If you look at Japanese history, you will find atrocities, especially back when feudal Japan was changing and moving into current. If you look in Chinese history, you will find atrocities. If you look at African history and Egyptian history, which is part of Africa, you will find atrocities. If you look too deep inside Russian history, you'll find atrocities. You know why? Because, Adam, the same things have afflicted mankind from the beginning of time. The five evil passions of human beings. Greed, avarice, sloth, anger. You look at it, the same conditions affect humanity. And if you're going to start trying to make good on today of what happened yesterday and think that something's going to be made whole, you're mistaken. It's not going to happen. It's a wasted effort.
0: I agree with you, sir.
1: Oh, then let's stop talking about reparations from now on. Okay, please. It's getting tiring. You ain't getting it, and neither am I. And if we are getting it, I want mine from Sonny Hostin and Kamala Harris and their slave-owning ancestors. Fair enough?
0: Yeah.
1: All right. Thank you, Adam.
0: Thank you.
1: Who's this, Matt?

0: song of all time by one of the most unappreciated bands of all time. But we're talking about one and only drummer, guitarist, and songwriter from this band, and I'll let you take the rest from there.
1: Albert Bouchard.
0: Yes, sir. They released this single in 1976, hit number 12 in the U.S. charts, number 16 in the U.K. charts, sold over 24 million records worldwide, this band. We're whipping a very happy birthday.
1: That's yeah.
0: The man, Albert. Happy birthday.
1: Blue Oyster Cult. James Golden and Sterling, more of your calls coming up. Don't go away.
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2: The James Golden Show. Four words that mean business. With James Golden, a.k.a. Bo Snerdly.
1: Oh, boy. Ladies and gentlemen, on this day in 2012, the Erasmus MC University Medical Center in the Netherlands announced a big scientific research project had yielded results. They discovered in the Netherlands that listening to to loud music, smoking marijuana, and having risky sex were all linked behaviors. I mean, can you believe that? They did a massive research study, and they figured it out. People that listen to loud music also have links with smoking marijuana and having risky, not just sex, but risky sex. The study was published in the official journal of American Academy of Pediatrics. It revealed that young people who listened to loud music on their then MP3 players were more likely to have sparked up a joint. And I didn't know how they figured out the risky sex part of it, but that too.
8: I was about to ask you, Bo. I wonder what studies...
1: Why are you asking me?
8: What studies do you think they were conducting between these 944 students? I don't know what the thing
1: is in
8: Europe, but that's a little crazy.
1: Oh, Lord, here we go. Okay, let me read a text, ladies and gentlemen. Let me read a text. Reparations for 400 years of abuse, murder, separation from our families, slave labor. This country was built on slave labor. No, it wasn't. The economy of the South was built on slave labor. Somebody pick up a history book. Please. If you're going to tell me that the economy of the South was built on slave labor, you're absolutely right. The economy of the North was built on manufacturing in the industrial age, something that some of you should have learned in school. However, I digress. The wealth of this country was built on the lives of innocent people that were separated from their roots. Their families endured lifelong harm, displacement, and the permanent separation, while the slave master's families are among the richest families in the country to this day. But God will deal with those. God is going to deal with them. God deals with all of us. God deals with all of us based on what we do. Look, I am not going to ever downplay the impacts of chattel slavery. But I'm saying to you, like I said to Adam, if you want to go back and try to right the wrongs of histories, you are in for a long haul. Because the atrocities of histories go back to Cain and Abel. Actually goes back further, Missy. It goes back to when Eve took that bite of the apple. If you want to know why we're in this shape that we're in, it's because of Eve, the woman. And what are our reparations as men for that? I'm just asking. We're going to come back to more phone calls in a moment. Please don't go away.
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9: Extra. Actor Jalen Best will be putting on the gloves to play boxing legend Muhammad Ali in the upcoming Prime Video series, The Greatest. He got the backing of producer Michael B. Jordan and Ali's wife, Lonnie Ali. Following his passing in 2016, this is the first project authorized by Muhammad Ali's estate. I'm James Flippin, and this is the Worldwide News Network.
10: The U.S. and Iran are reportedly close to signing a deal that would reopen the Strait of Hormuz. An Axios report says the deal would involve a 60-day ceasefire extension during which the critical waterway would be reopened. Reports also say the agreement would allow Iran to sell oil as negotiations continue on limiting Iran's nuclear program. About 50,000 are still under evacuation orders south of Los Angeles, where fire officials say a huge chemical tank is likely to explode. California Governor Gavin Newsom's declared a state of emergency in Orange County. If they have the weather for it, Americans grilling out this Memorial Day weekend are noticing higher prices for many barbecue essentials. Recent inflation data from the government shows prices have jumped since last year for ground beef by more than 14%, while the cost of steak is higher from last year by around 16%. I'm Scott Carr.
11: Denver forecast on this Sunday is a nice one with sunny, dry conditions. Gusty winds this afternoon up to about 20 miles per hour. High temperatures in the lower 80s. Partly cloudy tonight, lows in the lower 50s. Then for the all-important Memorial Day forecast, early sunshine with a 20% chance for showers and thunderstorms through the afternoon and evening hours. High temperatures topping out around 85 degrees. Showers and storms lingering into Monday night with lows down to 55. For Tuesday, partly sunny with afternoon showers and storms. Once again, highs in the low 80s. I'm meteorologist Patrice Sutter.
12: Current temperature,
13: 56 degrees.
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2: James Golden Show. It's politics, but theater of the mind with James Golden, a.k.a. Bose Nerdly.
1: It is time, ladies and gentlemen, here at the halfway mark for Matt's pick of the day. Matt, take it away.
8: We got a great one today, Bo. I feel like I say that every week, though, but we got a really great one today. We're wishing a happy 59th birthday to the legendary Philip James Selway. Drummer for Radiohead. The band's 1993 debut single, Creep, which we're listening to right now, saw a little success at first, but later became a worldwide hit following the release of their debut album, Pablo Honey. However, in 1997, album OK Computer went on to appear atop many critics' and listeners' year-end list for the best album of the year. And 1997 had a lot of albums to remember, so it just proves the point of how great they were. A lot of people think that's one of the greatest albums ever released. It debuted
1: really?
8: Off, oh, that's a phenomenal album. If you haven't given it a full listen, Bo, I highly recommend it.
1: Okay, Matt, I'll listen to the album.
8: It debuted on top of the UK charts and stayed there for over 100 weeks on its initial run. And unlike Pablo Honey, it didn't rely entirely on a single track. OK Computer produced many major international hits like Paranoid Android, Exit Music, Let Down, No Surprises, and I'll slip it in right here, Karma Police, which is my favorite off the album, but I could talk about these guys all day, and I know we're short on time. This song, this album, in comparison to other albums in full, it's up there with some of the greats. It really is. They were inducted into the Rock and Roll Hall of Fame in 2019. And some good news for all the Radiohead fans out there. Last year, Selway reported that they have gathered to rehearse for the first time in over 7 years, expressing their desire to reconnect into the music industry. So something new could be on the way. Maybe they're just going back to the old hits. But regardless, Radiohead could be back very soon.
1: Oh, that is awesome. I didn't know that they were reforming, potentially.
8: We hope. We can only hope. They started practicing again in 2024. He announced in 25 that, and he said himself, everyone had a great time and it felt good to get back to what they love doing. So I'm looking forward to if they could possibly release something new, even if they just go back on tour. I'll be there. Love these guys. I could talk about them all day. People listen to hear you, so I'll leave it at that. Shout out to Radiohead.
1: Well, hey, listen to hear us, man. Come on. I want to hear you, and you just educated me on something, so I appreciate it. Thank you.
8: Gotta give it a listen, Bo. Okay, computer. It's up there. It's a great album. But happy birthday to Philip James Selway, the one, the only, a legendary drummer in himself. Happy 59th, my man.
1: All right. People have been waiting on the phones, and I want to honor that. Let's start off in North Carolina with Robert. Robert, welcome. Thank you for your patience. How are you?
18: Hey, good morning, James. You hear me okay?
1: I hear you fine, Robert. What's on your mind this morning?
18: The rich aren't the only ones leaving New York. I'm a transplanted New Yorker myself, over 2 years now.
1: What made you leave?
18: I moved down to North Carolina to retire, the place I could afford to live, man.
1: It was a price thing. So if you could have, you're saying if you could have afforded to stay in New York, you would have, but it was too unaffordable in retirement.
18: Yeah, no, it was, forget it. I would have just gone bankrupt. I would have been homeless, you know. I wasn't going to have that happen to me.
1: Are you enjoying North Carolina?
18: Yeah, I like it. The people are good and helpful. There's a lot of good people down here. And it's pretty nice weather-wise compared to New York. Not as cold.
1: Well, enjoy. I'm so glad to hear that you have found your retirement. It's not just the wealthy leaving. I'll tell you what. L.A. is having the same problem, whether they know it or not. This is going to be an interesting battle. It's not just New York and L.A. It's Washington State. Businesses are leaving. The socialists that are taking over these cities are pushing people out by the score. Yeah. And they seem happy to do it so that they can satisfy their ideological base, but it's not going to be good. Robert, thank you so much for the call. Appreciate it. Let us go to Chris in the Catskills of New York. Chris, how are you this morning?
20: All right. Hey, I saw something on Fareed Zakaria. He's highly intelligent, gives very balanced representations of things going on in the world and in the news. And on his program last week, he opened up by...
1: Excuse me, I can't let that one pass by, this very balanced thing. He gives his perspective, which sometimes, okay, but I would hardly call it very balanced. I digress. Your turn.
20: You have to watch last week's episode and you'll change your mind. But he started off discussing Trump's appearance in China with the summit, and he said that he thought Trump did an excellent job, and he said that he has a lot of criticisms about Trump, the rhetoric he's talking about Greenland and making Canada the 51st state, you know, and he basically insinuated that, you know, it's crazy talk, which I agree with him on that, but I also agree with him that Trump did do an excellent job in China. He sounded like a statesman, and I think to myself, why doesn't he do that all the time? Like he did when he met with Mondami, the mayor of New York City. But he essentially compared and contrasted when Tony Blinken from the Biden administration met with the Chinese, and he pointed out how they were very confrontational and that the meeting did not go well. So I just thought it would be something to throw out there that there needs to be balance in media presentations of everything across the board. I wanted to segue into something that was called into my attention this morning. In the county where I live, in New York State, there has been a proposal by the county executive to have a wealth surcharge tax put in that would kick in at $300,000 for single tax filers and $500,000 for married and joint filers. And the surtax would be 1.67%. So if you're a single person living in my county, that would be $5,000 per year. And if you were married, that filing jointly, and if you're making $500,000, then that would be like $8,500, so, or $8,000. So it's kind of like a beauty tax, I would call it, because the county where I live is one of the most beautiful counties in the entire country. Without hands down, it's one of the most beautiful counties in New York. Arguably, it is. But, you know, a lot of people are motivated by principles. So what's to say that a single doctor or lawyer making over $300,000 a year, or a retired actor like Judd Hirsch, is a resident of a rural part of my county. He's still alive. He's 91 years old. From the residuals from taxi and his investments, he's probably making over $300,000 a year still at 91. What's to stop him from moving to neighboring Sullivan County? Or what's to prevent people in the other part of my county moving to Greene or Delaware County? And they're going to, you know, eat the cost of an extra gas money for commuting in time. But out of principle, some people will do that because people are motivated by principles. I don't necessarily think it's the worst idea in the world. However, I think it has to be done within reason. And I think perhaps it should be scaled higher and there should be more.
1: But see, when you talk about this, only 1%, it's only $5,000. But that's on top of your state taxes, which are already subject to being increased. That's on top of your federal taxes. And if you look at what the wealthy are paying in federal taxes, it is overwhelming. The overwhelming, in fact, I got Bezos talking about that. So, I mean, it's ridiculous because it compounds, it's this ever-sucking money grab from these people. They want money that they didn't earn, and they're going to take it from you no matter what. And this attack, this endless attack on the wealthy, is starting to backfire. And it should. And and sooner or later, the golden goose is going to depart. Chris, I got so many other people online. Great call. Appreciate it. Let us check in New York with Kevin, who has also been waiting an incredibly long time. Thank you for your patience, Kevin. How are you?
0: Much better for speaking with you, my brother, and calling you from here in Pendleton in, you know, the Crumbling Empire State of New York here. And, you know, the reason I really call in for, look, I will bypass it if I could quickly do it, but if you don't mind, with some love, tenderness, and devotion, LTD, right? If I could address my brother Adam also, you know?
1: Yes, go right ahead, please.
0: Right away, I want you to know, man, listening to you on the great hometown 1340 WLBL, I want you to know that that loser from Louisiana, Cassidy the Rhino, when he met you some time ago, you know, as you mentioned, right, he forgot and didn't know who you were. So you know what he did, my brother? He racially profiled you and started rolling off with all that diatribe of anti-Trump rhetoric. So I don't know if you kind of caught that, but I just wanted to share that with you, you know. And hey, Republicans, please pass the SAVE Act. You know what, mostly, they are all Johns inside the political Hallett system that made Washington. So just think of it. John Thune, John Boehner, John, no, God rest his soul, but John McCain even, and John Cornyn. It's a whole bunch of Johns when you think of it, you know? But here's what.
1: Well, there's also John Kennedy, who's a good guy.
0: Yeah?
1: There's also John Kennedy, who's a good guy. So, you know.
0: There you go, man. But listen, my brother Adam, okay? Look, I just want to let you know, right, that I want to let you know that take this advice here in relation to the slave trade and the realities of the history. Look, brother, some of the biggest monuments and wonders of history still standing today was erected by the biggest slave master of all times. That DEI, Diversity, Equality, and Inclusion, slavery mastermind, was from an African himself called Pharaoh. The African slave trade was the last form of the standard way of things were done. Right, when humankind evolved, the key players were not only white Europeans but also the Arabs and even the Africans themselves, who sold fellow black men to the white man, right, from conquered tribes in Africa, the Zulus, the Ashanti, and even here in America, the noble red man practiced slavery long before the white man arrived here in America. And you know what, man? Look, you, Adam, my brother, me, James Boston Lee, and others, right, need to take care of our business in our communities and not allow the white liberal beta male and the white liberal woman come tell us how we, our black, Hispanic, and others, should lead and live in our communities. And I also include some Republicans and conservatives, or the rhino Republicans and pseudo conservatives. I recently had a fellow champion of liberty who, against the advice of her Republican conservative leadership or handlers, who told her, don't do it, but she still went after a black pastor out here in Western New York, just to exchange political and ideological jabs. And as I close now, I just want to let you know, all because someone in her organization reposted something I posted with an ape responding to an African-American woman complaining about the white man and what white men say. And I asked her if it was racist. She said, no, it's not racist. But yet, when with the pastor, when he said it was wrong.
1: Well, you're losing me with this story. It's getting too complicated, and I fear that's happening with. Well, I just want to say this. Kevin, I really appreciate your words, especially those words about the history. And this is one of the things that I keep stressing, Kevin. History. If you look at the history of mankind, and just the recorded history, because there was a lot of history of mankind that is not recorded. If you look at the recorded history of mankind across every continent that mankind has grown into, they are filled with atrocities that would bend and boggle the mind. It is the human condition. James Golden, Snurley. What we got here?
4: The one, the only, Roseanne Cash, my man. Roseanne,
1: daughter of Johnny Cash and his first wife, Vivian Liberto Koch Diston. Roseanne Cash has a birthday tomorrow. Happy birthday to Roseanne Cash. More of your calls coming up. Princess Diana coming up in the next hour for hour number trio. We're still in hour number duo, Saturday morning extravaganza. Keep it right here. Don't go away.
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1: This is Rita Cosby. 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
0: May is Mental Health Month. Let's make it a priority to check in, speak up, and support one another.
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0: The James Golden Show. 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
8: On this day in 2000, Eminem released his third studio album, the Marshall Mathers LP. It debuted at number one on Billboard's Top 200. Stayed there for 8 weeks. 25 million copies worldwide. And it's called one of the most groundbreaking, controversial albums in the history of American music. Eminem. Every time I do Eminem, I get a chance to play my favorite Eminem song. Come on now. Don't search for it.
7: I created a monster, because nobody wants to see Marshall no more. They want Shady. I'm chocolate.
8: This is not...
7: If you want Shady, this is what I'll give you. A little...
8: How can you not have Slim Shady? How do we not have it? All right. Thanks, Eminem. You know, when Eminem's album, the second one, came out, I wigged. That was enough. I remember going on. I remember I was doing a show with Joel, the James and Joel show. And I would use some of that music. And I would just say, man, this guy's evil, but he's a genius. Because I was listening to some of the lyrics, and I could not believe that people would put some of the, that he would put some of the things in lyrics that he put in lyrics. It was so shocking. But Eminem was, I don't know. Would you call him a genius?
9: Yeah, you know what? I would. I would say he's a genius. He's definitely definitely a controversial artist, but he changed the game for a lot of people out there.
8: He changed the game. He totally changed the game.
9: Dr. Dre brought him in right away for a reason. He knew he had something. And the records on the charts don't lie. You said it yourself. That album debuted at number one. So, yeah.
8: Boom. Let's head back to the phone. Scotty's calling in from Cape Cod. How are you, Scotty? Welcome.
10: Hey, I'm coming at you with a triple D now. Here it is. Dittos to the Duke of Democracy.
8: Love it. Thank you.
10: Yeah. Hey, listen. You've been covering things that I was thinking about when Adam was on with you, and you know, it started back in the garden, yeah. But I don't blame Eve. I blame that serpent myself. But don't know. I know she carried that across to Adam. But you know, slavery did build the world. A lot of it. You know, look at the pyramids. Look at everything that people have been talking about since that call. But I go back to the first question, and what is the question, right? Why are we here?
8: Answer the question.
10: Why are we here?
8: What is your answer to that question?
10: My answer is, as I've lived my life, and I came into the world just less than 2 days before you did. You know, I don't know if you recall talking to me, but I was the praying cabbie for a while, but you know. This world is an experience that brings us to God. And if we open our eyes when we're born and we love God and we have God in our lives and the love of God is in us and the fear of God is in us, then we grow and we become people that are fulfilling our capacity and our capability, you know, our to love our God first and without any hesitation, and to try to love all of us that are made by Him here. And that's why I think we're here. But you know, that's kind of deep, and I know a lot of people haven't really.
8: It's kind of deep, but it's kind of under. Look, it's a wonderful, and you've expressed it. You expressed a very beautiful thought there, and I think that there are a lot of people. It's not too deep for a lot of people. They get exactly what you're saying, and especially about growing into, and if the quest is to grow into perfection, which many of us believe is not possible, but isn't that the quest? To grow into perfection. And what is that perfection? You've just defined it very well. Growing into God, right? So, yes. Beautiful.
10: I find it as being, you know, I'm his bride. You know, that's how he describes us as his bride.
8: Joined with God. It's a wonderful thing. I so appreciate your call. And thank you. What a beautiful moment of clarity on that. I can't hear any music here. Is it me? There it is. Thank you. Ha! Our number duo, headed for the can. Our number trio, Princess Di, is going to be here. We've got a lot to discuss. If you're on hold, stay on hold, please. 800-848-9222. Some of the things I hope I didn't get to talk about yet. The NAALCP thinking they own black athletes and telling them to boycott to help Hakeem Jeffries and the Democrats. And there are so many other things that I want to talk about with Princess Di too. So, and you. So stay where you are, please. Our number trio coming up.
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15: About 50,000 people are under evacuation orders south of Los Angeles, where fire officials say a huge chemical tank is likely to explode. California Governor Gavin Newsom's declared a state of emergency in Orange County, where officials say a 34,000-gallon storage tank filled with a flammable chemical used to make plastics has overheated and is at risk of exploding. Now the Orange County DA's office launched an investigation into the owner of the operation at GKN Aerospace. DA Todd Spitzer says the company appears to lack a backup system for handling such dangerous chemicals.
16: It's literally unconscionable for me to believe that a multi-million dollar company who deals with this kind of very, very volatile and toxic chemical did not have a redundant system in place, a backup when its cooling system failed.
15: Spitzer's urging employees with information about the failed systems to contact investigators immediately. Reports say the U.S. and Iran are close to signing a deal that would reopen the Strait of Hormuz. An Axios report says the deal would involve a 60-day ceasefire extension during which the critical waterway would be reopened. The report says the agreement would also allow Iran to sell oil as negotiations continue on limiting Iran's nuclear program. It also says mediators and President Trump have indicated the deal could be announced today, though it's not been finalized and could still fall apart. The man who died outside the White House in a shootout with Secret Service agents reportedly had mental health issues. Authorities say 21-year-old Nasir Best fired shots near the outer perimeter of the White House Saturday. Secret Service returned fire and Best was pronounced dead at an area hospital. Police say Best had run-ins with local law enforcement before and was known to security officials for loitering around White House entry posts. I'm Scott Carr.
17: Denver forecast on this Sunday is a nice one with sunny, dry conditions. Gusty winds this afternoon up to about 20 miles per hour. High temperatures in the lower 80s. Partly cloudy tonight, lows in the lower 50s. Then for the all-important Memorial Day forecast, early sunshine with a 20% chance for showers and thunderstorms through the afternoon and evening hours. High temperatures topping out around 85 degrees. Showers and storms lingering into Monday night with lows down to 55. For Tuesday, partly sunny with afternoon showers and storms. Once again, highs in the low 80s. I'm meteorologist Patrice Sutter.
18: Current temperature,
19: 56 degrees.
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3: Come on. Let's go. Let's do it. Let's get this. Third hour is here. Hour number trio. And here we go. Without further ado, now, let's get
4: there. It's time for Radio Royalty with James Golden and America's Princess of Pop.
3: I'm fired up.
4: Princess.
3: I want to talk. I want to talk to her nestness, the highness, the goodness, the loveliness, the beautiness, the womanliness of nestness. Her Royal Highness, Princess Di, is in the house. I'm chomping at the bit to talk with my princess. Good morning, Your Highness. How are you?
5: Oh, my goodness, Sir James. How are you?
3: Oh, I'm fine. Yes, I want to talk about the compensation form. Yeah, I want to talk about the DNC autopsy. But before we get to that, I want to pick off from Adam's conversation. Because I never had the thought before today, and it finally crystallized in my brain. Reparations, okay? Because, yeah, okay? Yeah, reparations. Why is the world where the world is? Why do all these things happen? Why is the question. And there's an answer to the question of why the world is the way that it is. And it starts in the garden. Adam was hanging out, not our Adam here, but his ancestor Adam, hanging out, chilling, perfect set. God made this beautiful, wonderful, sweet garden, everything you could dream of in the garden. All you got to do is just take care of the joint. Just don't mess up my place. I'm not being sacrilegious, folks. I'm just trying to do an explanation that's inclusive, okay? So, everything was chill. Adam was chilling. Garden was happy. And then Eve decided that she wasn't going to listen. She was going to be hard-headed. And she listened to Serpent Head. And she bit the apple. The Serpent Head came over there and said, I don't like Trump. Here's an apple. And she went for it and took the apple and bit the apple. And then everything happened. The S hit the fan, everything. And from there, humans, slavery, war, misery, and the rest of it. So if we're going to do reparations, shouldn't we go back to the start and demand reparations from Eve?
5: Oh, my goodness. James, not only are you the Duke of Democracy, but you seem to be the thing of theology this morning. That is just an incredible recitation of what did not happen.
3: What are you talking about? What did not happen? Wait, stop.
5: No, wait. You listen. 1 second. Adam tried the same excuse when he was talking to God. God basically asked him, what happened here? And he said, well, the woman you gave it to me to eat. And do you know what? God kicked them both out of the garden. He didn't agree with Adam that it was Eve's fault. So you really need to go and rethink that entire interpretation.
3: Who gave the apple to Adam?
5: This is what Adam said to God. And did God say, you're so right. I'm going to kick her out, but you get to stay.
3: I'm asking you, who gave the apple to Adam?
5: Hello?
3: Why do I hear crickets? Who gave the apple to Adam?
5: Who took the apple from Eve and ate it?
3: I see we're not going to ever get anywhere with this because we're going to keep going around in circles, even though the truth is, as they say, self-evident.
5: Listen, they both were...

0: guilty. You know, for you to stick your finger on the scale of history and try and blame one of the pair is incorrect, because you were correct when you were talking to Adam, your caller, in that, you know, human beings, both male and female, are guilty of the same sin, which is disobedience to God. Because he said, don't eat of the apple of the knowledge of good and evil, the fruit. And they both did. And so,
1: I just got another interpretation on this via text. Adam was too busy admiring Eve's body and not doing the job that he was supposed to do. And that's where all this... Okay.
0: Well, it is, you know, there is a truth to that, because it wasn't until they ate of the knowledge of good and evil fruit that they realized they were naked. Up until then, they were completely innocent. And so that is how God asked Adam, where are you? Because Adam hid because he knew he was naked. And God said, who told you you were naked? And that's when it all came out that they had eaten of the fruit.
1: That Eve did it.
0: No, that's...
1: Anyway.
0: Well, you take that up with God, because he did not agree with Adam's excuse at all.
1: Compensation funds. I went through... Let's talk about this for a minute. I am so sick of these rhino Republicans. They had a temper tantrum. They left Washington. They didn't pass the reconciliation bill. They got in a huff and left because, oh, Trump has and you know what they do? They believe the media reports. They don't bother to look into the facts, like Tom Tillis from North Carolina. This compensation plan is stupid on stilts. It's ridiculous. They believe the compensation reports. By the way, you're being cheered on in my text. It never fails. Women stick together no matter what. I tell you what, it's just anyway. So they believe the media. They believe a media that hates their existence. So if Democrats say, oh, he's trying to reward the J6 people with this, then you have these Republican rhinos that go right along with it without ever examining the facts or lack of facts to even draw a conclusion. And they were mad anyway. They were mad because Donald Trump said no to the rhino Cornyn and said, I'm going to endorse Paxton. Now, there are a lot of people on our side who don't like Paxton. And I get that. And so, but I'm for sure have been one of the people frustrated with John Cornyn for years. So, fine. And you said earlier this week when you were on with me during the weekday program, you laid it out that Donald Trump, he gave them an out. Paxton, what did you say? Paxton was going to resign if they had just got, you explain. I'm still flustered by this.
0: That was the deal. That was the deal that Trump laid out in coordination with Paxton, that he would withdraw from the race if the Senate would pass the Save America Act. That was the deal. And it was something that would be very difficult for Texans to accept, because they are ready to get rid of Cornyn. But that would have been the price to be paid to get election integrity forever going forward. And so that was a fair deal, and if that had gone forward, then this endorsement would never have happened of Ken Paxton. The deal never went forward. Trump gave months to Thune, who is the leader, supposedly, in the House, to get this deal done.
1: The Senate.
0: And he refused, to get it done. And he refused, all of the rhinos refused, and there are a lot. In fact, that's the majority of GOPers in the Senate are rhinos. And so Trump basically came to the conclusion, there is no percentage in me keeping this end of my deal when they're not keeping their end of their deal. And so he endorsed Ken Paxton. Before he endorsed Paxton, they were close. Cornyn and Paxton were only 3 points apart in the polls. The moment he endorsed, now the latest poll I've seen this morning is that Paxton is up by 22. That is the value of a Trump endorsement. It is now 57 Paxton to 35% Cornyn. So it's going to be a blowout. And so the Senate rhinos are livid. They're furious. They feel betrayed. But they have only themselves to blame because they knew the deal. This was explicit. They knew the deal going in. And so I don't understand why they're surprised that Trump basically did what he did, because it was predictable, utterly.
1: Talk to us about this compensation form. But before you do that, I want to mention something. I talked about earlier what they did to Ted Stevens, Senator Ted Stevens from Alaska. What they did to Virginia Governor Bob McDonnell. I had a hard time remembering his name. It's been so long. And he and his wife, they charged his wife with corruption, bribery, and all this stuff. They convicted him. He had to leave politics. Supreme Court unanimously looked at the case and said, get this out of here. They acquitted him. But by that time, he was already out of politics. And Democrats did a twofer on him. Not only did they put him up on phony charges, that was the macaca business or macaca or whatever it was. Suppose he had called this guy that kept trailing him and hounding him a macaca, and they turned it into some kind of big racial thing. And then after he left, Ralph Northam came in. Now, Ralph Northam, a Democrat who had the nickname Coon Man in high school and wore blackface, and yet the same people that were all macaca, macaca this, macaca that, never ever gave old Ralph Northam, Coon Man, and wore blackface and all that, never gave him any grief. And then you look at what the caller Ronnie brought up from California, what they did to Tom DeLay. What is your take on this compensation fund?
0: Well, it is pretty complicated, a little bit history, but I just want to remind you that a year ago, this was set up by Donald Trump. He appointed the acting U.S. attorney, Ed Martin, to an internal position when he couldn't pass muster due to Tom Tillis of North Carolina, who has an anger and long resentment toward anyone who defended the January 6th. And that is a part of this, by the way. But this was set up, the weaponization working group, by Trump a year ago. And this was defined basically to investigate the weaponization of our government under the Biden regime. So this fund is the result of that. A year later, Trump basically made a deal because he was harmed by the IRS, if you remember, releasing his tax forms. And so he and his family sued for billions of dollars, and then they settled. And part of the settlement agreement, instead of Trump and his family taking the money that they were rightly due because they were harmed, he basically put this into a fund to help other people who were harmed by the weaponized Biden Department of Justice. And so this is something that is out of the generosity of Trump. He and his family were owed the money, and he could have taken the money, but he said, so many people who supported me were harmed. And you mentioned just briefly one person who you knew who was harmed. The hundreds, even thousands of people whose lives were ruined, and I have got to tell you, the January 6th people, if people knew their experience, this has been hidden by both conservative and liberal media, of what they went through from the beginning, many of them completely innocent. And, you know, the kangaroo courts, the kangaroo justices, the unfairness, the basically putting in solitary confinement, the unbelievable torture and torment these people underwent with no outside support at all, because people didn't know about it. And so basically a lot of this money is going to be open to anyone who applies. You're right, there's not a partisan requirement. But here's the problem. These people have to submit claims. They're going to submit claims with the evidence of what was done to them, with the accomplices in the Senate Republican caucus, Rhino caucus, on January 6th. These stories are going to become known. And I think that is the basis of the actual anger and fury of the Republicans in the Senate, because they were involved and they turned a blind eye, and they also were complicit in making a lot of what happened happen, including McConnell. And so basically McConnell and his forces, he still exerts enormous authority on the Senate, in the Republican Senate caucus. He is behind the energy of the theory, and because that is the basis, James, in my opinion, of why they are so mad about this fund, because this fund is going to make known what actually happened to American citizens on that day. And so that will blow open the entire story, because people will be outraged and they don't know about it now.
1: Wow. That's a lot. Princess Diana, hang in there. If you're on hold, stay on hold. I want to hear the introduction. Say what?
2: Yeah.
1: Today's the anniversary of EWF. Going to number one on the singles charts with Shining Star. It's their first and only number one, although, you know, Earth, Wind, Please. The Questlove documentary is coming out of Earth, Wind. Ralph Johnson has a book coming out, the drummer. Earth, Wind, and Fire. James Golden Slurry here. Princess Di in the house. Don't go away.
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6: The James Golden Show. 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Bo's Nerdly.
7: And Princess Diana's in the house. I am outraged. This week, Hakeem Jeffries, the NAACP, got together and said this.
8: Members of the Congressional Black Caucus, as well as former athletes committed to this cause in getting this egregious situation turned around. This is an unprecedented moment featuring an unprecedented attack on black political representation, and therefore it requires an unprecedented response.
9: That's right.
7: That's right.
8: We are here.
7: That's right.
8: Standing in solidarity with the NAACP.
7: That's right. That's right.
8: And its call.
7: That's right.
8: For athletes to boycott institutions within the SEC that belong to states that have unleashed these Jim Crow-like racially oppressive...
7: Okay, Princess Diana, we want the black athletes to boycott and not go to universities where they might go to the NFL so that we Democrats can stay in segregated districts because it's only fair. What do you think, Princess Diana?
9: Well, you and I talked about this this week, and I asked you, do you think that this will actually have any impact? Do you think athletes are actually going to do this? And you really were kind of doubtful about it, and so am I. I think that this is a terrible price for Hakeem and the Democrats to demand athletes pay that they forestall their own futures and throw away the possibility of scholarships and playing in their careers for Hakeem Jeffries' political game. It's outrageous what he's demanding. And I would expect very few athletes who are looking out for, of course, their own futures to actually go along with this.
7: I think that you might be right, but it is such an egregious moment that it demands egregious. Speaking of egregious, Princess Diana, when we return, I would like to play for you some quotes from Jeff Bezos. He owns the Amazon Washington Prime Post Whole Foods thing. But he wants to talk, he's talking about taxes, among other things. So please stay there and help us all in egregiousy.
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11: Extra. Ahead of the 2028 Summer Olympics in Los Angeles, there's a proposal up to allow temporary home rentals. But Reverend Jennifer Gutierrez says that's a bad idea.
12: We're very concerned with the number of rental properties that would take off of the market for people who live in the city.
11: Opponents argue the plan will negatively impact affordable housing. Several local leaders gathered outside of City Hall to protest the proposal, which would give homeowners the okay to rent out their second homes.
13: We need more housing. We don't need more rental units.
11: Some, like Hollywood resident Ellen Evans, say short-term rental properties host large parties, leading to violence.
14: There have been shootings at these parties, not infrequently, and it's a real problem.
11: I'm James Flippin, and this is the Worldwide News Network.
15: A man with mental health issues has been killed by Secret Service agents outside the White House. Authorities say 21-year-old Nasir Best fired shots near the White House Saturday and that agents returned fire and killed him. Reports say Best had a documented history with local law enforcement. Court files show last July he was arrested after walking into a restricted area near the White House claiming to be Jesus. Emergency officials south of Los Angeles are still looking for solutions as a huge chemical tank threatens to explode. About 50,000 people are still under evacuation orders in Orange County, where fire officials say the overheated tank is likely to explode or spill out. The 34,000-gallon storage tank in Garden Grove is filled with a volatile chemical used in acrylic plastics. A Chinese astronaut set to blast off into space today for a year-long mission. The Shenzhou 23 spacecraft will launch Sunday night from northwest China with three astronauts on board. I'm Scott Carr.
16: Denver forecast on this Sunday is a nice one with sunny, dry conditions. Gusty winds this afternoon up to about 20 miles per hour. High temperatures in the lower 80s. Partly cloudy tonight, lows in the lower 50s. Then for the all-important Memorial Day forecast, early sunshine with a 20% chance for showers and thunderstorms through the afternoon and evening hours. High temperatures topping out around 85 degrees. Showers and storms lingering into Monday night with lows down to 55. For Tuesday, partly sunny with afternoon showers and storms. Once again, highs in the low 80s. I'm meteorologist Patrice Sutter.
17: Current temperature,
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7: Okay.
22: Rock!
7: Rods.
22: Let it rock. Pick. Let it rock. Let it rock.
7: The day.
22: Hey!
7: What is it, Rod?
22: Oh, man. Yes. This right here, it became the 1986 UK number 3 single, Word Up, by the band, funk group, Cameo. But right now, we want to acknowledge the lead singer, the voice you're hearing right now, Larry Blackman, because tomorrow, Larry Blackman turns 70 years old. So happy birthday to Larry Blackman, lead singer with American soul-influenced funk group Cameo. Happy birthday, Larry B!
7: All right.
22: Mama, what's the word, the word up?
7: Oh, he's even singing.
22: Say, when you hear the call, you got to get it. Happy birthday.
7: Sweet. Hey, Rod. Homeboy, show off a little bit over here. Princess, thank you so much. Rod's pick of the day. I have a pick of the day coming up, too. Princess Diana is on the line. Princess, thank you for holding. And I want to play Jeff Bezos. I got three cuts from Jeff Bezos. I want to get your reaction to each one, Your Highness. Cut number 10. Matt, we're going to go in order 10, 11, and 12. This is the first cut from the owner of Amazon, Amazon Prime, Amazon Business, Whole Foods, Amazon Prime, Washington Post, Amazon Web Services, and so much more, Jeff Bezos.
23: 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How about we start by having the nurse and queens not pay taxes? Why is a nurse in Queens who makes $75,000 a year paying more than $1,000 a month in taxes? That's $1,000 a month that could help with rent or groceries or anything. And so, and by the way, do you know what that all adds up to? The bottom half of income earners in this country pay only 3% of the taxes. So, it's only 3%. Okay. We can find 3%. So we don't have, it's a small amount of money for the government, you know that. And really, and the more I thought about it, to me, it's kind of absurd that we're doing this. You know, we shouldn't be asking this nurse in Queens to send money to Washington. They should be sending her to...
7: Princess Diana, what do you think about that? Bezos, the bottom half, look, they're only paying 3% of the taxes anyway. Why are we charging people like this nurse who makes 75? Why she should be spending that $1,000, that $12,000 a year on herself and her family? What do you think?
24: Amen. Amen. Is this controversial in any way other than the...
7: Yes.
24: Other than the people who want to steal everything out of your wallet before you even have a chance to get it into your paycheck. Yes, I think that this is an absolute, it's what we've all been saying for many, many decades on the conservative side, on the unfairness of taxation. And so I'm glad he's saying it. It's getting some attention, and it should absolutely be enacted. Will it be? Probably not.
7: All right. Next, from Jeff Bezos. This
23: Let me just say, if we ran Amazon the way New York City runs their school system,
0: right,
23: your packages would take 6 weeks to arrive. We'd have to charge you a $100 delivery fee. And then when the package did finally arrive, it'd have the wrong item in it anyway.
0: Right.
23: We can't. That's a skills issue, Andrew. It's
0: right.
23: It's not about. It's just competence.
24: He's right. He's absolutely right. It's a great illustration. And, you know, it used to be that, you know, this was, in my opinion, an unfairly stated as incompetency. I think it's deliberate. I think that a lot of, especially blue-run area states and cities, they are deliberately hurting their own constituency. It's part of their governing philosophy, as it were, because the results are obvious everywhere. That they do the economic policies that Bezos is fighting against. It's ruin. It ruins states. It ruins cities. And it steals from hardworking people. And it causes a moral rot because people also then decide, well, what's the use of working? And they decide, well, look what the government does. It steals. You know, I can steal. It has ripple effects beyond belief. And I'm so glad that Bezos is putting it in a nutshell for everyone to understand.
7: Wow. Okay, executive decision. I'm not going to do the next Bezos cut too long. I want to ask Princess Di about cut 32. Let's do that. Jim Jordan was interviewed on Fox News. And, excuse me? 32. We're going to go with 32, Jim Jordan, made an executive decision, scrap the other Bezos, too long. Here's Jim Jordan, Princess Di.
1: He's committed to come. We also sent a subpoena yesterday for documents dealing with this fraud. They called these guys field sources. Here's a key question I have, too. Were any of the guys they were paying, was the Biden Justice Department paying these same guys? Confidential human sources. We know 26 confidential human sources were at the Capitol on January 6th. Four went in the Capitol. Oh. They weren't authorized to do so. I want to know if any of these guys were double dipping and taking money from the government and from the Southern Poverty Law Center. That's one of the things we want to find out.
2: That would be another new chapter if true and if proven. Sir.
7: Wow. This is after the SPLC hearings. He wanted to know, was SPLC involved with their money in January 6th too? What do you think?
24: I bet you it is, and I think he's saying it because he knows it's true, and I'm so glad they're looking into this. I think, you know, as much as everyone is dismissing a lot of the 2020 electoral situation and January 6th, it is an open wound, and it needs to be addressed. It needs to be thoroughly investigated. It has been censored from public discussion everywhere for many years. And so, finally, it's going to have to be looked at. It's a shame it took so long, but I'm glad it's happening.
7: Okay, next, Brian Kilmeade on Fox, cut 26. Matt, this Princess Diana, yeah, here's Brian Kilmeade.
3: And Cornyn is a huge, prolific fundraiser, very popular. So I think the caucus was pretty down yesterday. Hopefully John Cornyn can still win because Ken Paxton is an extremely flawed candidate, and I sense the worst is yet to come about his background.
7: Okay, that's enough.
24: Oh, please. You know, Paxton will win, and he will face James Tallarico. Talk about a flawed candidate. You know, this is going to be a blowout, both in the primary on Tuesday. It's coming up this week, and in the general election in November.
7: Since you mentioned Tallarico, let's go to cut 27, Matt. This is CNN analyst Nia Malika Henderson speaking about James Tallarico, who is the Democrat, of course, running for Senate in Texas.
4: This is the race they're going to run against him. It's going to be total culture war race. They're going to use that to blunt a lane he thinks he has carved out around his Christian faith and his interpretation of Christianity. I think it's going to be effective. I guess one of his statements was something like, it's not clear if Jesus or God was a man or a woman, or he contains both masculinity and femininity. That's going to be a problem in Texas, and it's going to be a problem for a lot of Christian voters, whether you're Latino, black, or white. They don't agree with that interpretation of the faith and of Christianity, and so I think, you know, he's a vulnerable candidate in Texas.
24: Bingo.
7: Aha! Okay, bingo.
24: Well, okay. He's sort of the atheist idea of what a Christian thinks. I mean, the Democrats really are, tone deaf about evangelicals, who are a huge quotient of the voters in Texas. And Tallarico is a lefty's lefty. He says God is non-binary. He is basically saying that, the church should be pro-abortion. A lot of his stances are absolutely anathema to believers in Texas, and he will go down hard on those issues, which are cultural, yes. So I expect him to lose soundly to Paxton.
7: Now, the next is a man on the street. Let me set the scene for you really quickly. I do want to get to calls. Callers, when you get on, I'm going to need you to get right to your point so we can do as many calls as possible. We're trying to squeeze a lot in here. So, this is now cut 39, Matt. Here's the scene, Princess Diana. Karen Bass is being interviewed. She's got a gaggle of reporters around her. She's outside a black SUV getting ready to step in, and she's being interviewed by a gaggle of mainstream press reporters. And then this happened. A guy in the crowd speaks up.
0: Yes. Well, let me just she's a failure. She spent $400 million on Inside Safe and only permanently housed 1,500 people. 1,500 people. $400 million we spent on home on her program. She has tried to fight audits nonstop. I am not. I don't care. I'm trying to get answers. She has been running for years, and she won't answer the questions. Karen Bass, why have you been fighting an audit of Inside Safe? Why? You guys just want to sit there and run cover for her. Shame on all of you. All of you, ask her softball questions. We have real problems. You guys are the problem.
7: He went after the media, too. You guys are the problem. You're not asking her the questions. And this guy is, and you should have seen them, they're trying to get him to go away and shut up, because he's asking her questions that apparently they won't ask. What's your reaction?
24: Well, I think that his passion is reflective of how we feel, with the media covering for every Democrat with softball questions and, what kind of ice cream do you like kind of treatment. And so his anger and frustration after years and years and years of having, basically a communist mayor get away with incompetence and deliberate malfeasance, I think he speaks for many Los Angelinos and for the rest of us conservatives who always feel that the media is on the other team.
7: Boom. Michael in Rockaway Beach, you're on with Snurley and Princess Diana. Michael, what is your point this morning?
5: My point this morning was an interview I heard with Jonathan Gross, a whistleblower, former prosecutor with the DOJ, who was talking for like 2 hours with Brandon Stracker of the Walk Away campaign about the corruption and unethical behavior of the prosecutors, and they're not held to account. If the judges or the courts dismiss the case as, along the lines of lawfare, they just go on to their next victim, and there's no recourse on the part of these people that were arrested and treated like common criminals, rabid criminals, and they weren't. They were innocent people.
7: And this, Princess Diana, is part of the issue. And I think that, thank you for the call, Michael. I think that people are about fed up with the lawfare now, and they do want to see some of the prosecutors and judges held to account. Do you think we'll ever see that, Princess Di?
24: Well, I think this fund, which is, you said $1.8 billion in this anti-weaponization fund, it's really $1.776. I think that this, will allow claims to be adjudicated and that the public will be aware. If you read some of the transcripts of these court cases, it's beyond Soviet Union type of tyranny. It's just shameful. And the fact that people are not informed as to what actually happened to our fellow citizens is unbelievable. And that's why I think the U.S. Senate, the Republicans especially, are so furious that these stories are about to be told.
7: Beautiful. Let's go to California and catch up with Joel. Joel in California, you're on with Princess Diana and with Snurley. How are you this morning?
8: Yes, sir. I'm doing fine. Good morning, Mr. Snerdly. As far as Mr. Adam, all I have to say is this. I mean, haven't we been paying reparations for the past 55 years in the form of food stamps, welfare, Medicaid?
7: Let me just say this to you. Medicaid is open to everybody. Food stamps open to everybody. And welfare, just for FYI, there are more white folks on welfare than there are black people in America. I'm just saying. Now, should we be in the business of handouts is a whole nother question. But to the larger point, we have been paying. We are the most generous nation in the country. The question is, paying for what? At some point, there has to be some accountability for people that are the recipient of some of these things. That's what's beginning to happen in the food stamps program. Joel, I appreciate the call very much. Princess Di, you can weigh on that if you want to. When we get back, we got to take a quick break so we have time to close it out today. Oh, it's my turn for my pick of the day. My pick of the day is Maxwell. I love Maxwell. You hear me say I love so many artists. I do. I'm sorry. I love it. Maxwell is one of those that's just, though, in a class by himself. James Golden, it is the Saturday morning extravaganza. There is only one Maxwell. You gave me this beating, baby. We'll be right back. Princess Di's here. Don't go away. This rhythm inside.
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1: We've always heard get your 10,000 steps a day. Well, new research suggests fewer than that can still help control your weight. Research was presented at the European Congress on Obesity, finding that 8,500 steps a day will help maintain weight loss after dieting. I'm James Flippin, and this is the Worldwide News Network.
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0: The James Golden Show. It's politics, but theater of the mind with James Golden, a.k.a. Bose Nerdly.
7: Okay, Princess Di, we only have time for one more quick cut, not even the whole thing. I'm just going to play a little bit of it. Cut 34, Rahm Emanuel, the DNC, finally released their so-called autopsy this week. And this is good old Rahm Emanuel on it. Cut 34, Matt. Mr. Emanuel on, of course, CNN.
8: Joining us now in the arena is CNN senior political and global affairs commentator Rahm Emanuel, who, of course, has played, I don't even know, Rahm, how to list all of your titles in the Democratic Party. You were Obama's White House chief of staff. You led the DCCC. You were then ambassador to Japan under President Biden. Why did they put out a report that didn't grapple at all with what every American could plainly see and said was the problem with the Democratic nominee for president in 2024, their sitting president, and his declining health?
9: Look, I mean, you listed four, was it this, this, or this? It was E, not A, B, C, or D. It was all the above. Every one of those things led to what happened in November 2024 and ended up with the result of Donald Trump. Now, if you have 5 minutes to read something, go read the poll in the New York Times about Democratic primary voters. They're really clear what it takes to win.
7: Yeah. Princess Diana, your take on the autopsy.
10: Well, this was 192 pages finally released after the DNC chair, Ken Martin, wasn't going to release it, He finally released some of it. As he released it, he said, we disavow all of this. There were some nuggets in there. However, there were flaws, things left out, as he said. But here's a quote from the autopsy. Democrats have proven incapable of projecting strength, unity, and leadership, and voters have drifted away. True. Plus, there was an unbelievably damning chart that they had comparing 2009 to 2025 when this was written of what has happened in the government of this country. They went from 60 Democrat senators to 47. There have been 13 more Republican senators, 41 more Republican in the House, 5 more Republican governors, 832 more Republican state legislatures, and 13 more where the state trifecta, in other words, the Republicans rule the governors, the state house, completely. So they admit that they have lost power everywhere in the country, and that is the truth based on their policies.
7: No wonder they didn't want it out.
10: Exactly.
7: Princess, as always, such a pleasure. Time goes by so fast with you. Thank you so much, Princess.
10: Thank you, Sir James. And keep it up, the Duke of Democracy. You are always such a pleasure to listen to during the week, and I can't wait until Monday.
7: Oh, thank you. How sweet. We're going to leave you today, folks, with the Beatles. The 12th and final album, Let It Be, started a 3-week run at the top of the charts on this day in 1970. By the way, it was Maxwell's birthday. That's why we're playing that. Anyway, this is, I guess, for many, the lead track, besides Let It Be, on the Beatles' 12th and what would be their final studio album, Let It Be. Number one on this day in 1970. Beatles fans know about the controversy over the mix, the strings, and all of that. But the music, this is one of my favorite Beatles songs ever, ever. You listen to this song, if you're in a sentimental mood, the tears might come out. I know that from experience. Anyway, we gotta go.

0: just love this. For those of you on hold, sorry we could not get to so many more calls today. We took a lot of calls. That's the way it is. And thank you for your patience, and thank you for calling always, and thank you for listening. I also want to thank, people have no idea of the work that goes into doing this. We had over 50 sound bites today. For instance, we have people working on the overnight. Vincent, you were just amazing. Rod, who you hear. Matt, who you hear. Carlos, who you hear during the week, but also helps to put together the Saturday show. I have the most amazing crew in the business, and I am grateful, and I love you guys, and thank you every week. You bring it. You bring your A game every week. And I so appreciate it, and we all do. May God bless, protect each and every single one of you, your family, your loved ones. Love and gratitude always for being here with me, allowing me to be with you. God willing, we're back on Monday. Until then, I bid you adieu.
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5: A 21-year-old man with mental health issues has been killed by Secret Service agents outside the White House. Authorities say Nasir Best fired shots near the White House Saturday. Secret Service agents returned fire and killed him. Court files show Best was arrested last July after he walked into a restricted area near the White House claiming to be Jesus. Emergency officials south of Los Angeles continue to search for solutions as a huge chemical tank threatens to explode. About 50,000 people are under evacuation orders in Orange County, where fire officials say this morning the overheated tank is likely to explode or spill out. We get more from Sharon Reardon.
6: Orange County Fire Authority Division Chief Craig Covey explains their best case scenario.
7: Like an ice cube that freezes from the outside in, this stuff heats up and cures from the outside in. There's a void space above the top layer of the liquid. We're hoping that that space can absorb a slower cure rate and not overpressure and blow up.
6: California Governor Gavin Newsom issued the declaration on Saturday, 2 days after the incident began at the GKN Aerospace facility in Garden Grove. I'm Sharon Reardon.
5: New details are emerging about one of the teen shooters in the San Diego mosque attack. Court records show Caleb Vasquez had been considering a mass attack and that police went to the Vasquez home in January of last year to check on guns in the house. A report filed by police noted 18-year-old Caleb was idolizing Nazis and mass shooters. Vasquez and 17-year-old Kane Clark killed three people at the Islamic Center of San Diego Monday, then killed themselves. A Chinese astronaut set to blast off today for a year-long mission. The Shenzhou 23 spacecraft is set to launch Sunday night from northwest China with three astronauts on board. One will spend a full year on the Chinese space station to study long-term human physiology in space. I'm Scott Carr.
8: Spring moisture and cool temperatures move out for this Memorial Day weekend. Warmth, sunshine, overall dry conditions move in. We'll be looking at high temperatures today, near average, mid-70s, lows upper 40s, warmer than average. average for your Sunday and Memorial Day. High temperatures, very comfortable, low to mid 80s. Nighttime lows, not bad either, low to mid 50s. Dry for Sunday, then maybe a couple of hit and miss showers and thunderstorms to close out Memorial Day. We'll be looking at increasing shower and thunderstorm chances and slightly cooler temperatures then as we head into Tuesday and Wednesday of next week. I'm meteorologist Mark Huer.
2: Current temperature
9: 55 degrees.
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12: 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We're off Memorial Day. 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

0: 2022. The Federal Reserve expanded the money supply at a historic rate, and within months, inflation hit a 40-year high. Groceries, sound familiar? Groceries, gas, rent, insurance, car payments, everything became more expensive. And people's savings, the money they had worked years to accumulate, brought less and bought less and less. Now, here's the uncomfortable truth. The conditions that caused that inflation have not been resolved. The debt is larger than it was. The money supply is larger than it was. And the pressure on the dollar is greater than it was. So when people started looking for protection, when they start asking, what can I do? The most natural instinct is to look toward hard assets, toward things that exist in the real world, things that cannot be printed, things that cannot be devalued overnight. Gold, silver, physical precious metals. This is what we're talking about. And that is exactly where today's topic comes in. Because a lot of people have the instinct and they act on it and they think they've protected themselves. But here's the problem. A lot of people listening right now already have gold in their portfolio, or at least they think they do. Their financial advisor put them in a gold ETF, which stands for exchange traded funds, or they picked up some mining stocks, or they have a fund that is described as gold linked and they feel covered. They feel like they've already made the move. The most common questions we get from listeners is this: Alan, I own a gold ETF in my retirement account. Doesn't that mean I already own gold? And the honest answer, the answer your financial advisor has probably never given you directly, is no. Not even close. Not even close. And that's exactly what we're going to break down today. What you actually own when you buy paper gold. What you actually own when you buy physical gold. And why that difference becomes the most important thing in the world. The moment something goes wrong. Let's start with paper gold. Because I want you to understand exactly what you're looking at. When you see that number on your brokerage screen, or your statement, paper gold is a financial product. It's tied to the price of gold, but it does not give you ownership of the metal. You're not holding gold. You're holding a contract that tracks gold. Those are two very different things. Paper gold includes things like gold ETFs, which are the most common funds like GLD, or IAU, gold mining stocks, shares of companies that dig gold out of the ground, gold mutual funds, that's proofs of various gold-related financial products, and gold future contracts. These are agreements to buy or sell gold at a future date. Now, all of these products exist inside the financial system. They're bought and sold through brokers, and they live in brokerage accounts. They're subject to market hours, market rules, and market stress. And here's the critical thing I need you to understand. When you own a gold ETF, you own shares of a fund. That fund holds gold or claims to, but you personally, you cannot take delivery of that gold. You can't walk in and say, give me my bar. You are a shareholder in a financial product. Now, let me give you an analogy that makes this crystal clear. If you own stock in an airline, does that mean you own the airplane? Oh, of course not. You own shares of a company that owns airplanes, but you can't walk onto the tarmac and say, that one's mine. Same thing with Smith & Wesson. If you own a Smith & Wesson stock, do you own a firearm? No, you own an equity position in a firearms manufacturer. There is no gun in your name. Well, maybe you do have a Smith & Wesson, but it's exactly the same thing with the gold ETF. You own shares of a fund, not the metal. Now, let's talk about what paper gold is missing, because this is where it really matters. With paper gold, you have no privacy. Your position is inside a brokerage account. It's reported, it's tracked, it's tied to your social security number. There's nothing private about it. With paper gold, you have counterparty risk. This means your investment depends on the fund manager doing their job. It depends on the custodian holding what they said they were holding. It depends on the financial institution staying solvent. So what happens if the fund suspends redemptions during a crisis? What happens if that institution fails? Well, what happens if trading is halted? 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Don't overthink it. Just get started. So I just received an email, and I think it's asking exactly the question a lot of you have right now. Let me read this to you. It says, Alan, I have a gold ETF in my retirement account for a few years now. My advisor put me in it, said it was a way to get exposure to gold without actually storing metal. So I guess my question is, doesn't that basically mean I already own gold? I mean, if gold goes up, my ETF goes up too, right? So what's really the difference? Well, that's a great question. And I'll tell you, you're not alone. I hear this every single week. So let me be very direct with you. An ETF gives you price exposure to gold. It does not give you gold. Yes, when the price of gold goes up, your ETF goes up. That part is true. But here's what else is true. In 2008, when everything crashed, gold stocks crashed with them because they were still financial products inside of the financial system. And when the system panicked, everything inside it got hit. Physical gold behaved very differently in 2008. Physical gold went up because when people lose faith in financial institutions, they run toward things that are real. Now, here's the other thing. With an ETF, you have no privacy, none at all. It's in a brokerage account. It's reported. It's tracked. With physical gold, especially inside a properly structured IRA, you have real ownership, real privacy, and real tax advantages. So to directly answer your question, an ETF is exposure to the price of gold. Physical gold is ownership of gold. Those two things are not the same. Now, let's talk about something else people confuse with owning gold, and that is mining stocks. This one trips people up all the time, and I understand why, because the logic sounds reasonable. If I own stock in a company that digs gold out of the ground, doesn't that basically mean I own gold? No. And here's exactly why. When you buy a mining stock, you're buying into a business. You're not buying the metal that businesses produce. You're buying equity in a corporation with all the risks that come with any corporation. So think about what affects a mining company's stock price. Management decisions. Does the CEO make smart calls or bad ones? Labor cost. Are workers striking, demanding higher wages? Energy prices. Mining is massively energy intensive when oil spikes. Margins get crushed. Environmental regulations. A new rule can shut down an operation overnight. As well as government policy, operating in a foreign country. Did you know that that government can nationalize that mine? As well as operational issues like equipment failure, flooding, geological surprises. None of these things have anything to do with the price of gold. Gold can be going up, and a mining company's stock can be going down at the same time because the company is having its own problems. We saw this play out in the early 2000s when gold was strengthening, but several mining companies, major mining companies, were struggling because of hedging strategies that worked against them. You see, some mining companies sell their future gold production in advance. It's called hedging. And when gold prices rise faster than expected, those companies are then locked into selling at lower prices. So what happens? Gold goes up, but the mining stock goes down because the company bet against itself. So this is what I mean when I say there's a wall of complexity between you and the metal. See, with physical gold, there is no complexity. Gold goes up. Your gold is worth more. Gold goes down. Your gold is worth less. One variable, clean, direct. With a mining stock, here's what you have. The price of gold, the company's management, the company's cost, the company's debt, the company's government relationships, the company's operational performance, and as well as the broader stock market. That's not gold ownership. That is what we call a leveraged bet on a business that happens to be in the gold industry. You following me? Now, listen, sometimes mining stocks outperform gold. Sometimes they underperform dramatically. And the point is, They are not the same thing. And confusing them can cost you a lot of money at exactly the wrong moment. Now, let me paint you a picture, because this is where all of this becomes very real. In October 2008, the financial system is melting down. Lehman Brothers is gone. The stock market is in a free fall. People are terrified out of their minds. What happens to the stocks? They crash. What happens to the gold ETFs? They crash with everything else because they are financial products inside of the system. What happens to the mining stocks? They got destroyed because they're equities, and equities get sold in a panic. You see what I'm talking about here? Now, what happened to the physical gold? Well, physical gold goes up because when the system is burning, people run toward things the system cannot touch. And this is called safe haven behavior. And it's not a theory. It's a pattern that has repeated itself throughout history. When confidence in financial institutions drop, as well as demands for tangible asset rises, and nothing is more tangible than gold. So, let me tell you, this is why the distinction we've been making really matters so much. Not in calm markets and not when everything is going up. It matters when something breaks. And right now, with the debt levels we have, God knows how high they are, the inflation that we've lived through, inflation doesn't seem like it's going anywhere. The geopolitical instability we're watching every single day. I mean, look at what's happening, not just here. I mean, the total from what I hear is over $300 trillion worldwide. The conditions for something breaking are more elevated now than they've been in decades. Do you hear what I'm saying? The conditions are breaking more elevated. In other words, things are unbelievably high. You think 2008 was bad. The way things are building now looks really bad. You know, I want you all to do something. 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Now, after the break, we're going to hammer home exactly why physical gold wins, why it has always won, and what you can do right now today to make sure you're positioned correctly. So don't go anywhere. We'll be right back.
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2: There could be news today on a possible peace agreement between the U.S. and Iran. Secretary of State Marco Rubio said Saturday there may be news coming soon about Iran without elaborating. While an Axios report says there were indications a deal could be announced today, though it's not been finalized and could still fall apart. Authorities in Washington, D.C. say a 21-year-old man with known mental health issues and a documented history with local police was shot and killed by Secret Service agents outside the White House Saturday. Authorities say Nasir Best fired shots near the White House Saturday. Secret Service agents returned fire and killed him. Emergency crews are still looking for solutions as a huge chemical tank south of Los Angeles threatens to explode. About 50,000 people are under mandatory evacuation orders in Orange County, where fire officials say the overheated tank is likely to explode or spill out. I'm Scott Carr.
3: Spring moisture and cool temperatures move out for this Memorial Day weekend. Warmth, sunshine, overall dry conditions move in. We'll be looking at high temperatures today, near average, mid-70s, lows upper 40s. Warmer than average for your Sunday and Memorial Day. High temperatures, very comfortable, low to mid-80s. Nighttime lows, not bad either, low to mid-50s. Dry for Sunday, then maybe a couple of hit-miss showers and thunderstorms to close out Memorial Day. We'll be looking at increasing shower and thunderstorm chances and slightly cooler temperatures then as we head into Tuesday and Wednesday of next week. I'm meteorologist Mark Heuer.
4: Current temperature,
1: 55 degrees.
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5: 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Steve Hilton should be the next governor. I don't know if it's going to work out. But the leading Democrats have kept falling. Now we're down to Javier Becerra. Wonderful guy to sit next to in a restaurant. Not to talk with. We're talking about an empty suit.
4: 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Afternoons at 1, right before Larry Elder at 4 on News Talk 710 KNUS.
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0: Welcome back, listeners, to the Reagan Gold Show. Now, before the break, we talked about what paper gold is. ETFs. We talked about mining stocks. We talked about future contracts. Products inside of the financial system. Well, that gives you exposure to gold's price movement, but do not give you actual gold. Now, I want to spend some real time on physical gold. Physical gold is actually what it sounds like. It's real metal, a coin you can hold in your hand, a bar you can see and weigh and verify, something that exists in the physical world, not just on your screen. It's not a contract. It's not a promise. It's not a financial product. It's the actual thing. Now, how do most people own physical gold? Well, there are two main ways. And the first is a direct cash purchase. You buy coins or bars. They're delivered to you. You hold them in a safe or a vault, wherever you choose. They are yours completely. No middleman. Now, the second, and this is the most of what our listeners find most relevant, and that is a precious metals IRA, sometimes called a gold IRA, or even another word for it is a self-directed IRA, which means you direct what you want into the IRA, not what they tell you you have to put in there. So in a gold IRA, you actually hold physical gold inside a tax-advantaged retirement structure. The actual metal, the actual coins and bars, are held at an IRS-approved depository, a secure, insured. Notice I said insured. See, unlike a stock, bond, or mutual fund where you don't get any kind of guarantee or any kind of insurance, well, when you have gold inside of an IRA, you are insured, but you're insured by the depository. And the depository that stores the metals is underwritten by the Lloyd's of London for up to $1 billion per vault. So it's a secure, insured, audited facility that's allocated specifically, to you. Not pooled with someone else's gold. It's your gold, your account, and in your name. And here's the part most people don't realize. You can fund a gold IRA by either transferring or rolling over an existing retirement account, which is either a 401k, a traditional IRA. I just did one earlier today, a 403b, a TSP, which stands for Thrift Savings Plan. Or you can move funds directly from that account into a gold IRA. There's no taxes, there's no penalties, and there's no cashing out. You are not withdrawing your retirement savings. What you're doing is you're repositioning them. When I say no cashing out, by the way, in other words, unlike an annuity where they charge you a surrender or a penalty, you can pull your money out of your account anytime you want in an IRA. The only thing is you have to cover your taxes at the end of the year because it's a distribution. So you're not withdrawing your retirement savings. You're repositioning everything from paper assets that exist in the system into actual physical metals that exist out of the system. Now, let's talk about what physical gold actually gives you, because there are several dimensions to this that most people never even heard about. And the first is independence. I love independence. Physical gold has no counterparty. When you own a stock, you're dependent on that company staying solvent. When you own a bond, you are dependent on that issuer honoring their debt. And when you own an ETF, which stands for, by the way, folks, exchange traded funds, you are dependent on the fund manager, the custodian, the exchange. Well, when you own physical gold, you are dependent on nothing and no one. Love that. The gold exists. It's yours, period. Now, the second is one of my favorites, and that's privacy. And this is a big one for our audience. And I understand why, because it's one of mine. We live in a world where your financial life is an open book. Every brokerage account is reported to the government. Let me say that again. Every brokerage account is reported to the government. Every ETF position is tracked. Every transaction leaves a digital trail. Physical gold, it's different. Ownership of precious metals is private. It's not tied to a brokerage account. It's not automatically reported. It's one of the last forms of generally private wealth that still exists in this country. Thank God. And for people who value their financial privacy, as well as there are a lot of them listening right now, that this matters enormously. And the third is wealth transfer. Now listen to this very carefully. Physical gold is one of the cleanest ways to pass wealth to the next generation. Gold coins and bars can be transferred directly to your children and grandchildren. No probate, no fund liquidation, no waiting. You hand them something that is real, something that has held its value for 5,000 years, something they can hold in their hands, something no government policy can erase overnight. And the fourth, and this is the one that really drives the point home, is the historical record. I want you to think about everything that's happened in just the last 100 years. The Great Depression, World War II, the collapse of Bretton Woods system, the stagflation of the 1970s, the dot-com crash, the 2008 financial crisis, and the one we all can't forget, the COVID shutdowns, as well as the inflation of the early 2020s. And through every single one of those events, guess what? Gold held its purchasing power. It held its purchasing power. Not perfectly, not without volatility, but directionally over time. Gold preserved the real value of wealth while currencies lost value and while financial systems failed, as well as while institutions came and went. Now, that's not a coincidence. That is the nature of something that cannot be printed. Something that has to be dug out of the earth. Something scarce, real, and permanent. Now, let me bring everything we've talked about today back to the present moment. Because the intellectual case for gold is interesting, but the urgency case, the right now case, is what I really want you to hear. We are living through a convergence of pressures that individually would each be concerning. Together, you know, they're flashing red warning signs right now. Now, if this makes sense and you want to take action today, call 1-800-702-2212. That's 1-800-702-2212. And an metal expert will get right back to you promptly. Now, let's start with geopolitical conflict. God knows we have enough of that going on right now. Turn on the news on any given day. There's active military conflict in Europe. There's tensions going on in the Middle East. And an increasingly aggressive China eyeing their eyes on Taiwan. A world that is less stable than at any point in recent memory. Gold has historically been the asset people always run to when the world gets dangerous. Not because it pays interest, but because it's real, it's portable, and universally recognized as valuable. So in any country and any language and in any crisis, next becomes the dollar. The United States is now carrying over $39 trillion in national debt, a number so large it's almost impossible to even comprehend. And here's what matters about that number. There is no realistic path to paying it off. Think about that. No realistic path. The only realistic path is to inflate it away. And remember, I always say this on every show. Many governments, including the United States, they go so far as to create inflation. And the reason they create this inflation is it's a way for them to depreciate the debt. But when you depreciate the debt, you're destroying the value of the dollar. And how do they do it? Well, the only realistic path is to inflate it away. So I'd call that hyperinflation. And inflating it away means printing more dollars, turning on the presses, not just here in the United States with the feds, but all over. And printing more dollars means each dollar that you own today is worth a little less tomorrow. Now, we already lived through a taste of this in 2021, 2022, and the Federal Reserve expanded the money supply dramatically. And then within months, boom, inflation was at 40-year highs. Groceries, gas, rent, cars, insurance, everything became more expensive. And that was just a taste. The conditions that produced it have not even been resolved. The debt is larger, the money supply is larger, and the pressure is even greater. Now, what happens when the next waves hit? Are you positioned for it? Next, market volatility. We've seen several significant market dislocations in just the last few recent years. Events that reminded investors very abruptly that markets go down as well as up. Remember, what goes up must come down. Remember that. And every single time, the people who had a portion of their wealth in physical precious metals, they felt far less of the impact. Now, this is not a theory. This is what the data shows. Remember, numbers don't lie. Math is math. And gold and stock markets have a low correlation, meaning they don't always move together. And in a time of crisis, they often move in the opposite directions, which is exactly the point of diversification. See, real diversification, not four different ETFs that all crash at once. Real diversification, meaning with an asset that behaves differently. Now, during calm markets, people completely forget about all this. During calm markets, everything is going up. And the difference between paper assets and real assets doesn't feel that important. But during a crisis, it becomes the only thing that matters. During crisis, people remember what they actually own. And a lot of them realize too late that they own less than they thought. Now, I don't want that to be your story. That is why I talk about this every single week. Not because I'm out here to scare you, but because I want you to be prepared. Understanding what you actually own, ladies and gentlemen, is the most important step you can take right now. And for those of you that want to email me directly and I answer your questions on the air, by the way, my name is spelled my great grandfather. I got his name from him. A-L-A-N at ReaganGoldGroup.com. Now, it just so happens that I received a email that's relevant to what we're talking about on the air today. And I'd like to read this out loud. It says, Alan, I've been listening, and what you're saying about the difference between ETFs and physical gold, it actually makes a lot of sense to me. I currently own a gold ETF in my brokerage account. But if someone wanted to actually switch to physical gold instead of just holding the ETF, how do people usually do that? Is it complicated? And I love that question because it gets right to the practical part. And I want to give you, listener, a real answer. So first, good news. This is not complicated. It's actually one of the most straightforward financial moves that you can make. And there are two routes depending on where your money is. If you have money in your retirement account, like a 401k, an IRA, a 403b, any type of qualified IRA account, the process is called either a transfer or a rollover. And here's what happens. You open a gold IRA with a qualified precious metals company like Reagan Gold Group. 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The funds move from your old account into your new gold IRA that was set up for you by Reagan Gold Group. Now, once the funds are there, you actually get with the trader and you purchase physical gold and silver. In other words, they help you work out the best portfolio that you and your trader decide on. And those metals are then stored in an IRS approved depository in your name. Remember this, the IRS requires that a licensed bonded custodian issue the IRA. So on behalf of Reagan Gold Group, they issue that IRA through that custodian for you. The whole process usually is completed in 7 to 10 business days and done correctly. No taxes, no penalties, and no disruption to your retirement strategy at all. Now, if you have money outside of a retirement account, meaning a savings, a brokerage account, cash, what have you, you might have birthday money, I don't know, but you can simply purchase physical gold and silver directly. Coins, bars, whatever makes sense for your situation, it can be delivered to you within 48 to 72 hours, or it can be stored in a secure facility on your behalf. And that's the one thing that Reagan Gold Group really is proud of, is that they're able to get the metals out to you within 48 to 72 hours. No other gold group that I know exists does that. They usually take anywhere from 10 to 30 days. Now, either way, the key is working with a company that knows what they're doing. A reputable company that is transparent, that's going to educate you, that does not pressure you. And that, ladies and gentlemen, is exactly what Reagan Gold Group does. They walk you through it step by step, answer any and every question. And trust me, there's no pressure. There's no jargon. They make sure that you understand exactly what you're doing and why. And if you're curious about whether this is the right situation, all you have to do is call 800-702-2212. That's 800-702-2212. Get your name in and one of those experts will call you right back. The reason I am such a Reagan guy, Reagan knew that gold, real physical, tangible gold, was one of the oldest and the most reliable protections against that kind of theft. Because he knew that gold has maintained its value against inflation for centuries. Not because people decided to believe in it, but because it's real. And real things hold their value when paper things do not. And thinking that you're diversified, and guess what? Actually being diversified. So the most important step in protecting your money is understanding what you actually own. And today, I hope I gave you a much clearer picture of exactly that. Now, before I let you go today, I want to make sure something really lands, because I think this is the most important part of the entire show. We live in a world where everything has a paper version, a digital version, a derivative version, a version that somebody created so that they could sell you the idea of something without giving you the thing itself. Number one, there are paper versions of real estate. Number two, there are paper versions of oil. Number three, there are paper versions of companies. And yes, there are paper versions of gold. Gold ETFs, gold futures, gold certificates, gold mining stocks. All of them give you exposure to the price of gold, but none of them give you gold. And in a crisis, the difference between the price of gold and the possession of gold is everything. Now, let me tell you what I mean by that. In 2008, when the financial system was cracking, people who held gold ETFs discovered something unsettling. Some of those funds were leveraged, and some held paper promises instead of the actual metal. Some suspended redemptions when the pressure got high enough. The people who held physical gold, coins and bars in their hands or in an allocated account, did not have that problem. Their gold was their gold. No counterparty, no middleman, no risk that the institution holding the promise would fail. When the system is under stress, paper promises get tested. Physical gold does not. Now think about what counterparty risk really means. Every paper asset you own depends on someone else performing. A stock depends on the company to keep operating. A bond depends on the borrower to repay. Now, I know I've said this before, but I just want this to sink in. A bank deposit depends on the bank to stay solvent. A gold ETF depends on the fund manager to actually hold the metal they say they hold. Physical gold has zero counterparty risk. 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It does not depend on anyone staying in business. 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That distinction between owning the price and owning the metal, that is everything. And here's my final thought for the day. 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This has been the Reagan Gold Show. I'm Alan Johnson. 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
2: There could be news today on a possible peace agreement between the U.S. and Iran. Secretary of State Marco Rubio said Saturday there may be news coming soon about Iran without elaborating. While an Axios report says there was indications a deal could be announced today that would allow the Strait of Hormuz to be reopened. Authorities in California are now launching an investigation into the owner of GKN Aerospace in Garden Grove in Orange County after one of its huge chemical tanks threatens to explode. The unstable chemical tanks forced more than 50,000 people to evacuate over fears of a potential spill or explosion. District Attorney for Orange County Todd Spitzer says the company appears to lack a backup system for handling such dangerous chemicals.
21: It's literally unconscionable for me to believe that a multi-million-dollar company who deals with this kind of very, very volatile and toxic chemical did not have a redundant system in place, a backup when its cooling system failed.
2: And Spitzer's now asking for the help of those who work at the plant.
21: If you work in that company and you have information that we need to know about why they didn't have a redundant system, why the system failed, and whether or not there's any culpability, I need you to come forward as soon as possible.
2: The Centers for Disease Control is now expanding its power to keep individuals from Ebola-stricken countries from entering the U.S. The agency says the move is in the interest of public health and includes lawful permanent U.S. residents. That change announced Friday expands the agency's existing travel restrictions tied to the outbreak of the rare strain of Ebola, which has no approved vaccine or treatments. Hyundai Motors is recalling more than 400,000 vehicles in the U.S. The National Highway Traffic Safety Administration said Friday the recalls for a software error that can cause an unexpected application of brakes. I'm Scott.
22: Denver forecast on this Sunday is a nice one with sunny, dry conditions. Gusty winds this afternoon up to about 20 miles per hour. High temperatures in the lower 80s. Partly cloudy tonight, lows in the lower 50s. Then for the all-important Memorial Day forecast, early sunshine with a 20% chance for showers and thunderstorms through the afternoon and evening hours. High temperatures topping out around 85 degrees. Showers and storms lingering into Monday night with lows down to 55. For Tuesday, partly sunny with afternoon showers and storms once again. Highs in the low 80s. I'm meteorologist Patrice Sutter.
23: Current temperature
24: 57 degrees.
25: NBA East Finals Game 3. The Knicks win in Cleveland 121-108. New York a commanding 3-0 lead. The Knicks 10th straight win. Jalen Brunson with 30. Mikal Bridges 22. NHL East Finals Game 2 in overtime. Hurricanes over Montreal 3-2. Series is tied at 1. Nikolaj Ehlers the game-winning goal. 110th running of the Indy 500 is today. MLB, the Astros over the Cubs 3-0. Christian Walker a couple home runs. Jays beat the Pirates 5-2. Toronto's won 4 in a row. Phillies 3, Guardians nothing. Zach Wheeler 6 Ks in 6 innings of work. Marlins topped the Mets 4-1. Liam Hicks a couple home runs. Twins beat the Red Sox 4-2. Trevor Larnach a career-high 4 hits. The Giants rout the White Sox 10-3. Harrison Bader with a grand slam. Nationals 2 and the Braves nothing. Jake Irvin gets the win. 5 innings of work. He combines with relievers on a one-hitter. And the Royals blank the M's 5-0. That's sports. I'm Trey Bender.
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14: Here's a dumb idea. The storied NAACP, which has done much to advance the civil rights of black Americans, has gotten involved in the redistricting battle. It's called on black athletes and their families to stay away from public universities in the South, where states have engaged in redistricting. The organization's view is redistricting will reduce the number of black elected officials, meaning Democrats. This is wrong on several levels. First, it would harm black athletes, many of whom get scholarships to play sports and thus are receiving an education that will serve them well in life. Second, there are more black elected officials than at any time in our history. We've had a black president. Mostly white districts have elected black officials. Third, it implies blacks are so inferior they must have districts designed in ways that discriminate against whites and Hispanics. This is counter to civil rights laws. Black people are as good or bad as white or other races. Candidates should be judged on their merits and nothing else. This is the 21st century, after all. I'm Cal Thomas.
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22: There could be news today on a possible peace agreement between the U.S. and Iran. Secretary of State Marco Rubio said Saturday there may be news coming soon about Iran without elaborating, while a report from Axios says there's indications a deal could be announced today that could allow the Strait of Hormuz to be reopened. In Southern California, crews are still trying to avert a potential disaster as a huge chemical tank's on the verge of exploding south of Los Angeles. About 50,000 people are under evacuation orders in Orange County, where fire officials say the overheated tank is likely to explode or spill out. The tank's filled with a highly flammable chemical used to make plastics. Thousands of race fans are in Indiana today for today's Indianapolis 500. 33 vehicles are competing at the Indianapolis Motor Speedway, the green flag scheduled to fall at 12:45 p.m. Eastern. The race can be seen on Fox and will be broadcast live on radio stations across the country. I'm Scott Carr.
23: Denver forecast on this Sunday is a nice one with sunny, dry conditions. Gusty winds this afternoon up to about 20 miles per hour. High temperatures in the lower 80s. Partly cloudy tonight, lows in the lower 50s. Then for the all-important Memorial Day forecast, early sunshine with a 20% chance for showers and thunderstorms through the afternoon and evening hours. High temperatures topping out around 85 degrees. Showers and storms lingering into Monday night with lows down to 55. For Tuesday, partly sunny with afternoon showers and storms. Once again, highs in the low 80s. I'm meteorologist Patrice Sutter.
24: Current temperature,
25: 57 degrees.
26: You're listening to Breakpoint This Week, where we're talking about the top stories of the week from a Christian worldview. Today, we're going to talk about walking back climate alarmism and engaging with chatbots about moral questions. We're so glad you're with us this week. Please stick around. Welcome to Breakpoint This Week. From the Colson Center for Christian Worldview, I'm Maria Baer, alongside John Stone Street, president of the Colson Center. John, this week, a climate panel from the UN has admitted that they oversold their catastrophic scenarios. It sounds like the world will not be ending in the next 10 years due to CO2 emissions. Your reaction?
27: I think we're past the 10 years, though, right? I mean, I think wasn't it 2012? Wasn't that what the movie was all about?
26: I just remember Rush Limbaugh had like a ticking countdown on his website for a long time that my dad just found endlessly hilarious. But yeah, it's probably past that time.
27: I think it is. I think there's been a couple movies with dates, and it's kind of like Back to the Future. You know, Back to the Future was what, 2024, I think it was. Is that when it was set, when Marty McFly went to the future and we don't have kind of hoverboard skateboards or all the cool stuff that we were supposed to have by then? It is an interesting thing to point out, because from the very beginning, the idea of what people call climate hysteria, and I think it's probably an accurate term for kind of the form that a lot of this stuff took, was that the climate is changing, that change is human caused, and that it's going to be catastrophic. It's going to be bad. So those three things had to be involved in this. And And one of the things that emerged this week, there was a terrific, I don't think this was timed. I think it was a serendipitous, maybe, sovereignly designed. There was a fantastic interview on the Trigonometry podcast, which is Konstantin Kissin's podcast. Konstantin Kissin was one of the guys that was interviewed in the Truth Rising documentary. And he had a conversation with a young woman who was kind of all in, kind of in a Greta Thunberg way. She actually talked about going and securing an interview with Greta Thunberg years ago. She talked about kind of the blog that she wrote for, and now I think she's over at the Free Press, but has completely changed her mind on this. And one of the things that emerged is that some of that original data, do you remember the claim that was repeated over and over? We addressed it, I think, a couple times in Breakpoint commentaries, maybe on our conversations here, that 96% of the scientific community was in consensus on this or something like that. It was in the high 90s. Remember that claim during this kind of whole hysteria mess?
26: Certainly sounds plausible. I'm sure somebody made it.
27: It sounds plausible. The stat sounds plausible, or the fact that the claim was made sounds plausible?
26: Honestly, now that you ask it like that, probably both, because, I mean, that this was a true, speaking metaphorically here, gun to your head moment. If you wanted to remain a scientist for a good 15 years, you had to say that you agreed.
27: There was an awful lot of the science has settled and get on board, or your peer-reviewed article will not go forward. But that claim that 96% of the scientific community had consensus on this, it assumed all three of those things, right? That change was happening, that it was human caused, and that it was catastrophic. And that included both that it was outside the bounds of normal climate, the changes that happened within the climate, and that it was going to be really bad for everyone, right? And what ended up happening is that initial stat, and it got repeated over and over and over, kind of like, you know, back 30 years ago, that 10% of the population is gay. And it just gets repeated over and over and over again, as if it's a sound statistic, even though it came from an Alfred Kinsey study. That really, where there was consensus is that there was change. And that's it. There wasn't consensus, certainly not at that level, that it was human caused. And also that it was at a place that was going to cause catastrophic damage. And I think it's especially that last piece, although I think it's somewhat of the middle claim as well. Like, you know, we went from blaming humans to blaming cows, but that's the fault of farmers. And then you just kind of look for all kinds of CO2. But then you realize, as this young woman brought up in the Trigonometry podcast this week, that when people are growing things, they pump CO2 because plants, you know, like that. From the whole kind of photosynthesis process, and that the carbon levels are way higher within greenhouses in which you have this flourishing of plant life. We have the restoration of plant life around the planet. So it just hasn't turned out to be true, particularly that it's catastrophic, and that, you know, with the level of whether it's human caused and the combination of those last two things. So I just thought that was a fascinating conversation to come out at the same time. I think it's a remarkable thing because, listen, at least kind of UN committees from certain nations have claimed the same kind of hysteria. I mean, up until this past month, right? So there have been other voices that have at least the UN, you know, moniker on it that have said differently. But this is a pretty big admission that the conclusions weren't justified, that they were overblown, that they haven't come true as we predicted. And we're coming up this year to the 20th anniversary of Al Gore's Inconvenient Truth. I think it's 20 years. So we'll probably address some of these things again. But, and you know, the predictions that he made in that book, and certainly in the really badly acted movie that followed it, it just didn't come out, you know, to be the case.
26: What are the implications for Christians who may have looked at that alarmism and really took it seriously?
27: Well, I think there was two, right? There, on two sides. I mean, one side, I think sometimes, I don't think there's just two sides. It's probably a spectrum. Everything's on a spectrum. So we'll put this on a spectrum. I think that, you know, on one side of the spectrum are those who used it to basically deny any sort of responsibility that we have to make good decisions about the climate. Like, we don't have to care about the planet. Like, being put in charge means that we can use it for whatever ends we want. And our job is just to get what we want out of the world and not have to actually care for it. There are certainly situations in which, in kind of local settings, that you could, you know, see abuse of the environment, the local environment. And that's not a good thing, right? We should make the world bigger and better and more beautiful. This is the Genesis kind of one purpose for us existing as image bearers, to be fruitful, multiply, fill the earth and subdue it. And the narrative there, I think, is so clear that the, that God wanted the world to look like the garden, kind of, is one way that theologians have put it. And I think that's exactly right. And that has responsibility for all of us. You know, we should, our own, you know, environments, whatever they are, our church environments, our home environments, our, you know, the land that we own, this is all stewardship. Stewardship is a wonderful word to sum up what it means to be a Christian. And so we should not, and I think we have a lot of examples of this these days, we should not define what we believe by what we don't believe. We need to define it by what we do believe and the place that humans have in creation. In other words, you know, there was a time period when to be a Christian speaking truth in the world means pushing back against industrialized abuses. Like, we just don't want to, you know, a city like Los Angeles covered in smog where you can't see, or a place like Beijing where they have, you know, air index quality things and, that can get really bad. Like, there should be responsibility that we have. But framed in all of that is not this inherent assumption that humans are the problem that need to be taken out. And obviously climate change went from, the alarmism even went to kind of the full on kind of population bomb, you know, kind of integrated that whole idea of the population bomb, that the real problem is too many people and we need to get rid of those people because they're breathing out carbon. And so we can mathematically precisely determine the exact amount of, you know, stuff we should breathe out. So I think that's one implication. The other implication, though, is just what we think about the story of the world. And I this is something we've talked about a few times, and I think it really matters. In a godless world, if it's true, the neo-Darwinian story, that the world is an episode between two oblivions, as one atheistic philosopher put it, that the world began with a bang and ended with a bang, and there's no purpose, there's no design, there's no oversight of the story, then we shouldn't really be here. In fact, evolutionary biologists have made that argument, that humans actually should never be here to begin with. It's an accident. You know, had one thing gone wrong, I think Stephen Jay Gould has this kind of line in one of his works where he's like, you know, we're just here because an odd group of fishes just happened to have a particular anatomy that could transform into legs. And because the earth didn't fully freeze during the ice age, and because this small species just happened to, survive. And that is the story of the world, according to the neo-Darwinian kind of framing of reality, that worldview. Well, that means, like, we're one little bad decision away from the whole thing going kablooey, right? I mean, that's really what that means. And so that kind of hysteria is built in. And so you see, as the source of this catastrophic alarmism that pops up periodically, pretty consistently, actually, from the population bomb to the climate change. I mean, you know, the joke during a lot of this was, I remember when the globe was cooling, you know, back in the 70s, and now it's warming in the 90s. And how do you keep track of all this? Well, what's underneath all of that is this catastrophism, this idea that we're just one little bad decision or set of bad decisions away from the whole thing going kablooey. So the Bible holds together the sovereignty and oversight of God walking through his redemptive plan and guiding his redemptive plan forward. And also, like, real responsibility that humans have for the world that we're in. So I think that's the combination there.
26: Just anecdotally, I don't know that I've ever encountered on any really in anyone personally, but certainly on any sort of real scale, Christians who would say we don't have a response, like, we can just do whatever we want to the land, and who are just tossing plastic out their car windows and stuff like that. Like, I I mean, I agree with you that we are to be stewards, but I don't think, you know, that that was ever a real risk, at least theologically in the church. Was that something that was happening before the climate movement took off?
27: I don't think most of us behave that way. I mean, you do see plenty of examples, you know, in certain parts of the country, certainly in parts of the world where there is a big difference in what the streets look like and how the sewers are navigated and where people are expected to live and so on. So I think you see it on a state level, certainly. I think there were examples of kind of Christian reactionism, you know, where, you know, this stuff doesn't even matter. It's not true. So therefore, but kind of more in words than in deed, because I think most of us want to live in a beautiful place. We don't want things polluted and so on. So I think that points to something about who we are, right? Like that we have this kind of innate sense of wanting, you know, to have beautiful stuff and cool pictures on our walls and mowed grass. And I know that we're going to get lots of emails from people who say, my neighbor's not like that. My neighbor never mows his grass. But I think that you see it at a state level. And I can't point out any examples, but a tweets here and there and a reaction against this sort of stuff. I share
26: the frustration of like, or the impulse to push back in this, in a way that says like, there is a moral hierarchy, at least. Like, if you're going as far as to suggest we should make the planet less hospitable to humans because of, you know, danger to a remote animal species or something. I mean, I don't want to wade into any particular debate in that way, but I get the pushback that's like, there is a moral hierarchy. Like, we're not going to beautify the earth at the expense of human life, and that would be silly. And there were real, you know, like scale level claims to that effect. Like, we should be doing these kinds of things, or there shouldn't be this many people or whatever. I also find it fascinating in these conversations, though, that a lot of our attention when we're talking about the climate is aesthetics. Like, and you brought up smog, which is a huge part of it, but exactly what you're talking about, like polluted rivers, trash in the street. This should concern us. We all have an obligation, I think, again, to be stewards, like you're saying. But we tend to apply a different rubric when we're talking about things that are not as aesthetically related. Like a couple of months ago, I remember you and I were talking about the food supply and whether we should, you know, try and change it, because currently, you know, in the U.S., we have such an abundance of food and we've mastered this technological approach to industrial farming that has led to the eradication of so much hunger. But that came at an expense as well because of the way we changed the way our food is made, right? And so there's tons of nuances here, but it is fascinating to me that that conversation about food is often less a part of this climate conversation. And I think that's because it's less aesthetic. It's not something you can look out your window and see. And I guess I just take that as a caution to be aware of that impulse, that we are really swayed by pictures, and, you know, a picture of a smoggy city can rile a person up and get us to be worried about something when not everything lends itself to that kind of analysis. Does that make sense?
27: I think so. I think that what we're at the end of the day, when we have seen a climate crisis in a particular environment or particular place or particular nation, the reason that it should trouble all of us is that it is the primary reason, I don't think the only reason, but the most important reason is when it becomes anti-human, when it becomes dangerous to people, you know, which is certainly what we have in many places around the world. And also, I think, you know, you think about Flint, Michigan and the water crisis up there. Now, you know, I think there's a really good question what caused that. And I don't have all the ins and outs. And I don't think it was because of climate irresponsibility. You're talking about policy that created that. But we need to not have an antinatalism creep in. And that's what we have absolutely seen. Like, stop having children. You know, too many people live here. You know, some of the Nobel Prize winners were those who were saying, like, you know, we should cut the human population in half, or, you know, something like that. And that hierarchy, that moral hierarchy, the value hierarchy in creation is an essential aspect of the Christian worldview and thinking about this. And it's humans who can make a difference in this. and we should be. So anyway, it's a fascinating thing, and I'll give an early recommendation. There's some language in Constantine Kissin's podcast, I will tell you. But the conversation that he had with this young climate activist, former climate activist, and where she's at now, very, very knowledgeable, brilliant young woman, very good with words, as he is. And it was just a really, really interesting conversation. And there's an aspect of that that I wanted to ask you about, just quickly, because they had a disagreement about, he was saying, you know, look, basically one of the things that started to make her back off of her position on this and rethink it was just kind of to call it something, kind of the woke revolution. You know, when all of it started to get identified, for example, with Marxism and the need to implement cultural Marxism and to cancel everybody and that sort of stuff. And she really got concerned. And so he said, is there any hope for turning that around of the younger generation? She was also talking about herself as a millennial and how she compared to Gen Zers. And I think there's probably a difference, you know, from here in the United States and across the pond. But he said, is there any hope? And she goes, oh, I think it's getting better. And he reacted like, you got to be kidding me. It's not getting any better. It's getting worse. You know, and so there was a real disagreement there. And they talked back and forth about it. It's really interesting. Like, and so I ask you, is that aspect of it getting better? What would you have said?
26: I don't think people are relying less on the internet as their source of worldview.
27: Okay.
26: Which is, I think, the biggest source of these issues. But I do think there's a vibe shift. So I guess the energy and attention, I'm picturing the Eye of Sauron, is like shifting a little bit. We're not as obsessed with, I don't know, socialism and climate catastrophism. We are pretty obsessed with the Jews, right? Like it's hard to say
27: in a
26: really bad way, right? There's a dangerous increase of anti-Semitism. Like it, so yeah, I guess that would be my cautious. I certainly feel things changing, and I guess if you were a woman who grew up in the milieu she did, and she was in the AOC Greta Thunberg world for a while, well, certainly that's losing a little bit of cachet. I suppose I see that as well, and that's a positive sign. But are people turning back to actually reading literature and caring about education and caring for their families and looking at the world more practically and more slowly? And are we getting healthier socially? I'm not ready to say that.
27: Yeah. Yeah. I don't know. I thought it was a really interesting disagreement because they're about 10 years apart is my guess. I don't know how old either one of them are specifically, but I'm guessing they're about 10 years apart. And there's, you know, it's a man and a woman, and it's a Brit, and it's an American. So I think all of those things are kind of bring up different kind of conclusions. And gosh, the headlines out of the UK over the last 6 months have been so dramatic in terms of squashing dissent. I mean, I think the Babylon Bee had a headline about a local, you know, one of their satirical headlines about a local government official in the UK encouraging, you know, UK residents to stop getting stabbed by Muslims, you know, or something like that over there. I mean, it was just when that kind of satire comes up, you're kind of it's in reaction to some actual storylines of, you know, which are just, you know, really crazy. The reaction to protests, you know, arresting abortion protesters who are just praying, you know, on the street saying you can't pray bad thoughts towards this clinic. I mean, there's just all kinds of those things. And I do think the vibe shift in the U.S. is not mirrored in the U.K. right now. And I do think also the vibe shift in the U.S. is running out of gas fast. That's my take on it. Because
26: I will say
27: it's so reactionary.
26: There was a piece this week by Rod Rehr in the Free Press about the shooting at the mosque in California, which is just such a dark story from start to finish. The two young men who committed the shooting and then later took their own lives down the street had a manifesto. They were very anti-Semitic. They killed at least one of the clerics or a leader at the mosque, had posted several violently anti-Semitic things on his social media. I mean, just again, dark.
27: Yeah, that whole thing doesn't make any sense to me.
26: One of the things that the young men wrote in their manifesto, which Roger apparently read and then was writing about in the Free Press, was that they were urging people who wanted to imitate them to take up what they called memeing and then a word I can't say, but posting really ugly stuff online, which, quote, has done more to radicalize the masses than any book or manifesto ever could. This is how we win. I mean, it's deranged, obviously, and incredibly dark, but I don't think that sentiment is without merit. And that's,
27: no, I think I guess it's exactly right. I mean, yeah. Later on, I mean, maybe we're jumping, but we're going to, if we have time, well, let's just do it. I mean, let me just jump here, because there was a study this week out of some Hong Kong researchers and some researchers at a university in China. And the conclusion is, and it's a small study, but brief chatbot interactions produce lasting changes in human moral values. And so this basically just a really brief conversation with AI basically changed a human's moral values. And that's an alarming thing. I read it though and thought, you know, brief interactions with memes, you know, to this point, brief interactions with celebrities, brief interactions with all kinds of things online have changed our moral compass. I mean, the things that you wouldn't do in person.
26: Especially when those interactions are not mediated with longer rational endeavors to learn.
27: Yeah, and process of thought. Yeah. Yeah, and then if you stack them up one after the other, like how quickly you can head in a long obedience, to borrow the Nietzschean phrase, in the same direction. In this case, a terrible direction. And that says a whole lot more about our moral compass than it does about necessarily chatbots. I mean, if chatbots can do it, but also memes, you know, I don't think it's as simple as all that. But I do think that there's a crisis here. And you know what? Chuck Colson identified this crisis in 2009 and a whole teaching series called Doing the Right Thing. He was convinced of it. It was part of his kind of speech everywhere he went in his experience of going in the prisons. And why was the prison population exploding? And the conclusion that he came to, citing, by the way, often to Harvard researchers, secular Jews, who looked at this and said, you know, the problem is moral formation. The things that we could take for granted as kind of built into the society, built into the community of moral formation have been corroded away. And so we have a very fragile, influenceable, movable moral compass as a people. And, you know, to the question of the podcast, like, are things getting better? Are we seeing the breaks on this or whatever? I'd feel a lot better if it weren't so schizophrenic. Like, if we weren't so herky jerky in terms of, you know, kind of the cultural push going here and the cultural push going there, and people just kind of being, you know, tossed. What's the phrase in scripture? Being tossed to and fro. I learned it in the King James. I think it's how it goes. Tossed it in to and fro.
26: By the wind.
27: Yeah, there we go. I mean, that seems to be the most accurate status that of our kind of moral state is ungrounded and influenceable.
26: Well, John, that is all the time we have for our program this week. Thank you so much for listening to Breakpoint this week. From the Colson Center for Christian Worldview, I'm Maria Baer, alongside John Stone Street, president of the Colson Center. We're going to keep chatting over at the Breakpoint podcast. So this show will continue this week over there. If you would like to join us, please look for Breakpoint, all one word, wherever you get your podcasts. Otherwise, have a wonderful week, and we'll see you all back here next time. God bless.
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22: There could be news today on a possible peace agreement between the U.S. and Iran. Secretary of State Marco Rubio said Saturday there may be news coming soon about Iran without elaborating, while a report from Axios says there's indications a deal could be announced today that could allow the Strait of Hormuz to be reopened. A 21-year-old man with known mental health issues was shot and killed by Secret Service agents outside the White House Saturday. Police say Nasir Best fired shots near the White House. Secret Service agents returned fire and killed him. Court files show last July, Best was arrested after he had walked into a restricted area near the White House, claiming to be Jesus. Authorities say he'd been known to the Secret Service for walking around the White House asking how to gain access at various entry posts. Emergency officials south of Los Angeles continue to search for solutions as a huge chemical tank threatens to explode. About 50,000 people are under evacuation orders in Orange County, where fire officials say the overheated tank is likely to explode or spill out. They say the chemicals inside the tank are unstable and call it a crisis situation. Sharon Reardon has more.
6: Orange County Fire Authority Division Chief Craig Covey explains their best case scenario.
7: There's a void space above the top layer of the liquid. We're hoping that that space can absorb a slower cure rate and not overpressure and blow up.
6: California Governor Gavin Newsom issued the declaration on Saturday, 2 days after the incident began at the GKN Aerospace facility in Garden Grove. I'm Sharon Reardon.
22: There's new details about one of the teen shooters in the San Diego mosque attack last Monday. Court records show Caleb Vasquez had been considering a mass attack and that police went to the Vasquez home in January of last year to check on guns in the home, and that a report filed by officers noted the 18-year-old was idolizing Nazis and mass shooters. I'm Scott Carr.
23: Denver forecast on this Sunday is a nice one with sunny, dry conditions. Gusty winds this afternoon up to about 20 miles per hour. High temperatures in the lower 80s. Partly cloudy tonight, lows in the lower 50s. Then for the all-important Memorial Day forecast, early sunshine with a 20% chance for showers and thunderstorms through the afternoon and evening hours. High temperatures topping out around 85 degrees. Showers and storms lingering into Monday night with lows down to 55. For Tuesday, partly sunny with afternoon showers and storms, once again, highs in the low 80s. I'm meteorologist Patrice Sutter.
19: Current temperature,
25: 64 degrees.
8: NBA East Finals Game 3. The Knicks win in Cleveland, 121-108. New York a commanding 3-0 lead. The Knicks' 10th straight win. Jalen Brunson with 30. Mikal Bridges, 22. NHL East Finals Game 2 in overtime. Hurricanes over Montreal 3-2. Series is tied at 1. Nikolaj Ehlers, the game-winning goal. 110th running of the Indy 500 is today. MLB, the Astros over the Cubs 3-0. Christian Walker, a couple home runs. Jays beat the Pirates 5-2. Toronto's won 4 in a row. Phillies 3, Guardians nothing. Zach Wheeler 6 Ks in 6 innings of work. Marlins topped the Mets 4-1. Liam Hicks a couple home runs. Twins beat the Red Sox 4-2. Trevor Larnach a career-high 4 hits. The Giants rout the White Sox 10-3. Harrison Bader with a grand slam. Nationals 2 and the Braves nothing. Jake Irvin gets the win. 5 innings of work. He combines with relievers on a 1-hitter. And the Royals blank the M's 5-0. That's sports. I'm Trey Bender.
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14: Hello and welcome to the show. I'm your host, Pat Campbell. We've got a fascinating program for you today. Our guest today says that there is a youth molecule in the human body, and he says this molecule of youth happens to be concentrated in our skin, hair, eyes, and joints. He says this substance not only dramatically influences our appearance, in other words, how young or how healthy we look, but more importantly, our physical strength, our flexibility, and mobility. This is our ability to do things, lift things, get around, be physical. Today we're going to learn more about this once mysterious substance and how new breakthroughs are allowing us to get it back and keep it as we get older. All right, Bill Sardi is here. Bill is an author. He's traveled around the world in search of information about hyaluronic acid, or HA, as it's sometimes referred to. He's back from his recent trip to a small village in Japan, where people maintain high levels of HA and are famous for their ability to defy the aging process. Bill, welcome to the program.
15: Great to be with you, Pat, and all your statements to introduce the show today are certainly not overstatements. After years of people using oral hyaluronic acid supplements, well, of course, we're going to give your audience a report today, an update, and an improvement, how things are going, as thousands of people have discovered how this supports, in particular, their joints, but also their skin and their eyes and, of course, their hair and so on. These are the areas where the body actually is highly concentrated in HA. But I want to tell all your listeners to please stay tuned, because there's going to be an offer today from Purity Products, no strings attached. This is an offer from a reputable company that's been in business for years. Just for $5, there's no strings attached. You get to try a bottle of this wonderful new product and make your life simple, make your supplement regimen simple, and save a little money along the way.
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2: Because estrogen sends a signal to make more HA, and that's why the girls have more limber, flexible joints. They can get in a kind of a lotus posture kind of that men can't get into. They certainly have all of those advantages, and it's because the estrogen sends a signal to make more HA. Now, women have more HA to lose than men do, and you see the skin shriveling up, the joints and so on, as women age. But there's a way to get it back, and of course, Purity Products for years now has been talking about HA, and they have a new formula just for the joints, HA joint formula, and it's so important today because I think everyone's confused. An article in the New York Times says consumers are confused what to do to support their joints, so people are looking for alternatives. We need cushioning in between the joints, the bones in our joints. When a doctor looks at an x-ray, all he's doing is measuring the space between the two bones there in the knee. So it's about a quarter of an inch space. Without that cushioning, you've got bone rubbing on bone. That's what HA is. It's the jello or the cushioning agent in between our bones. We lose it either due to wear and tear or age, and so we start getting problems. The more that we find pain relief, the more pain relievers we use, the more we're going to use these joints, and then we're going to wear out more bone. And they've noticed this. People who chronically use pain relievers are going to have more bone wear. So what you need is the actual cushioning back there to lubricate the joint, and that's what HA does. That's what HA is. The doctors call it synovial fluid. They actually inject this into joints. Orthopedists do. Dermatologists inject it into the skin. Eye doctors use it as a lubricant during eye surgery. So it's nothing foreign to modern medicine, but it may be new to you as a listener there, and you have never heard about HA before. Well, you need to learn about it. It's a wonderful molecule. It's all natural, and you can get it as a dietary supplement. Purity Products was the first to introduce it. Now, it's a great big long molecule, Pat, that's 6 million Daltons in molecular weight. Think of 6 million paper clips put together. It's big. You can't absorb it, and Purity found a way to knock it down so that it's only about 1,500 to 3,000. That means that you can absorb this orally. We actually proved that in studies conducted at a laboratory right there in Florida, and we're going to tell you more about that, but we proved that it's orally absorbed. Most doctors are told that oral HA cannot be absorbed. That's true if it's the regular HA. It's got to be knocked down in molecular weight. And more important, it needs some other antioxidants to be added with it. We're going to talk about one here in just a moment. But Purity Products is introducing this all-new joint formula for people that are searching for alternatives for their joint health. And, of course, this isn't a drug. It's a dietary supplement meant to, of course, support healthy joint health as we think of it.
3: If you're just tuning in, we're talking with Bill Sardi about hyaluronic acid, or HA. Now, Bill, you said recently that the HA revolution is underway. More and more people are using it. Tell us why HA is such a breakthrough, and what exactly can it do for people?
2: I think the brick and the mortar analogy is probably the best for everybody to understand it. There are bricks in our body, the cells. There's mortar in between, and the mortar is the collagen. Now, within the collagen, not the collagen itself, vitamin C makes collagen, but within that collagen, there's a moisturizing agent that looks like Jell-O. Now, everyone knows you put some Jell-O in the refrigerator, and the water separates out after a time, and that's what's happening in our body. We're losing the water-holding molecule, HA. The body is 72% water, and as we lose this, the connective tissue that connects all of our cells, that connects all of everything that we have, begins to lose its water. It separates out, and then we begin to lose the substance, the scaffolding, the support structure that holds our body together. And, of course, we begin to wrinkle. We shrivel up. We lose an inch in our height. We see the brain shrivel.

0: levels up in the eye and so on. All of these things occur with age, and, you know, Ponce de Leon was looking for a youth molecule, and he wanted to find it in, of course, the fountain of youth, the water. He was looking for a water fountain. The body needs water, but it has to hold it. And, of course, I want everyone to think of having something like a Jell-O type of a water balloon filled with Jell-O or one filled with water. Which one do you want? You want the one filled with Jell-O because it's still firm but soft and cushiony. And that's the way our bodies are when we're young babies. Or even a pregnant woman is loaded with this, which is an example of the how the HA is made more so at certain times of our life. But as age goes on, we're going to lose it. We're going to see the wrinkles, the thinning hair. We're going to see our joints lose their flexibility. We're just telling people that after thousands of people have tried this, if you're taking glucosamine supplements, it took 13 years for doctors to adopt glucosamine sulfate. It's a regular dietary supplement now in drugstores, health food stores. People ask me, well, why hasn't my doctor told me about hyaluronic acid? Well, it took 13 years for glucosamine. It'll be on the front page of Time magazine. It's just going to take time. And it'll get there because patients are going to take this to their doctors and point it out as they did glucosamine. The revolution starts with patients and people that have issues and want to have healthy joints and skin and hair and eyes and want to see some of these useful levels of HA restored in their body.
1: Now, Bill, you've written a great deal about the role of hyaluronic acid in the body's connective tissues. How does HA work in the joints and the connective tissues?
0: It's a natural cushioning agent. And, Pat, we're talking to about between the bones. It also surrounds the nerves. There's a sciatic nerve. There's an ulnar nerve. There's a carpal tunnel nerve. All of these are going to need the special cushioning that HA can give them. There are people that tell us this stuff works. Here's Ernie writing to me, who actually teaches and plays golf in Dover, Delaware. He found this purity joint formula, and we're telling you it worked miracles for him. Why? Because purity has not only taken the HA, but they've taken a brand new substance called Hydrox that's taken from olives. Now, Pat, you notice you can put a bowl of olives on your table and a year later come back, and except for a little bit of shrinkage due to just a loss of moisture, they're very stable. They're still there. They didn't shrivel up and waste away due to fungal contamination. So there's something very strong in olives. We've known it for a long time. Dr. Roberto Crea, an Italian researcher who's now here in this country, doing some research on hydroxytyrosol extracted from olives and found out that it does some of the same things that the molecules do that trigger, like estrogen does, the production of HA. So we began to think, why don't we combine this wonderful, strong antioxidant from olives into Purity's new HA joint formula? You know, we're getting results like we've never seen before. This is why Bill writes to us this year saying, I'm taking HA for my knees. It's done wonders for my joints. So we get these letters from people. They're unsolicited. You see, this is the kind of thing we hear. And, of course, they're astounded with this. They just can't believe it. Here's someone writing to me. This is Dr. Cal Lee saying, he looks like a man that's 30 years younger, and he says people can't even believe his level of fitness and youthful appearance. And he says, I tell you to tell him, it's just the HA formula. And, of course, he sent us pictures on the Internet how fit he looks for his age. 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
1: Now, Bill, you visited this village in Japan, Yuzuri-hari, or as they call it, the Village of Long Life. Now, I understand that the people had unusually high HA levels in this village. What did you find when you met the people? Is it genetic? Is it dietary? What did you see?
0: Well, I went there again for the second time with translators, photographers, and it was easy to understand without studies, even though the town doctor there, Dr. Komori, has identified hyaluronic acid as the very reason why these people in Yuzuri-hara exhibit such youthfulness. And by the way, they have a lady there in her 90s without any aging spots in her skin, perfect skin, no wrinkles whatsoever. People living into their 80s and 90s look a lot younger, and it all became clear when we were there. Now, they grow a lot of their own vegetables and foods right there near their homes, and they have a lot of fresh foods, and sometimes they have a little extra, so they come down to the vegetable market and bring their goods there to be sold. So we were there taking pictures and interviewing people when 83-year-old Mr. Ishii came driving in on his motorcycle to deliver his vegetables to the fruit market. Pat, where do we have in the United States 83-year-olds driving their motorcycle down to the vegetable market? We don't have it. We followed him to his home where he was up on a 30-foot ladder trimming a tree. He works in the fields about 4 to 6 hours a day. And he introduced us to his neighbor, who was 90 years old without a wrinkle on his face. Neither of them use reading glasses. And, of course, he works about 6 to 8 hours out in the fields every day. This was remarkable. I almost felt that I was in some sort of a place where the dinosaurs are still living or something. It was so remarkable. These people just exhibit a youthfulness, a flexibility in their joints, certainly a healthfulness that we just don't see everywhere else. In fact, it was so remarkable that the Emperor of Japan actually has visited this village. Pictures were taken there. You could see them all over the village there as they had posted them. So these are the kinds of reports that we hear.
1: Let me ask you a question here. You mentioned glucosamine, and there's another one out there that's pretty popular, MSM. How does this HA stack up against those other ones? The other ones, you have to take them for a while before you even see any results.
0: You do. And most of these are very positive dietary supplements. They certainly have lots of benefits. Glucosamine takes quite a while to kick in. MSM is a wonderful sulfur compound, and again, it's an anti-inflammatory, as are many things like fish oil. And so these are all wonderful, but they're not dealing with the origin of the problem. The origin of the problem is the loss of cushioning in the joint. And if we can just replace this, if we can find a way to get that cushioning back, that's what we call youthfulness. That's what we had when we were young. Here's David writing to me from New York, 25 years, looking for something that would help support his lower back. And, of course, he said, I can't believe it now. He says, I can't thank you enough for this product. People have tried all the alternatives. They've searched everywhere else, Pat, and they haven't heard of hyaluronic acid.
1: Now, the reorder rates on HA sort of tell me that things are phenomenal. The product works. The study shows how. But what are the customers saying? What are they telling you, candidly? What are they saying to Bill Sardi?
0: If the horses come back to the trough, there must be good water there. It's amazing to me how people say, just keep sending this. It's wonderful. It changed my life. Here's Lorraine saying, I can't believe it, but I'm able to run. I love it. These are online. You can go see some of these comments. Purity Products has it online, where people just log in and tell you. These aren't edited in any way. 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This stuff really worked. It's your own personal discovery. That's why Purity Products wants you to have this bottle. Here's Harold, 85th year, he says, I'm in. He says, I'm doing very well on HA. Thank you very much. Here's Jasmine saying, my face looks moist and youthful, and I'm getting people asking me about it. What am I taking? Of course you will.
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1: 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How much do I need to take every day?
0: It's a capsule. 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
1: Bill, let's talk about some of the visible signs of aging and how this HA formula from Purity Products addresses these signs.
0: Well, certainly when we look in the mirror, when we see, well, let's say we're twin brothers, if we're looking, one of us ages faster than the other, how do we know that? And we're looking at our hair, we're looking at our skin, how smooth it is. You're losing HA. That's what your body's telling you. Losing HA and aging are equivalent to the same thing. How do you get it back? How do you get this wonderful youth molecule? There certainly is one. Ponce de Leon was right. The fountain of youth, the body is 72% water, but it needs to be held into a cushioning gel. no, this isn't going to cause water retention. No, it doesn't increase any kind of problems like that. It's all natural. You had a lot more of it when you were young. You just need to get a little bit of it back. I know the more, Pat, that I say good about this, people find it unbelievable.
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8: Orange County, California, some good news as there's been no explosion or rupture overnight of that toxic chemical tank in Garden Grove. Meanwhile, 50,000 people remain under mandatory evacuation orders, with more shelters opening and filling up last night. Local leaders are demanding answers from GKN Aerospace as to an apparent lack of safeguards, and updates expected from officials this morning. The oldest son of the late Senator John McCain has passed away. Doug McCain died suddenly at the age of 66 on May 20th, according to an online obituary. His sister, Meghan McCain, confirms the news in a post on X. Like his father, Doug McCain served as a Navy pilot. Secretary of State Marco Rubio said Saturday there may be news coming soon about a peace agreement between the U.S. and Iran, without elaborating. A report in Axios says there was indications a deal might be announced today that could allow the Strait of Hormuz to be reopened. I'm Scott Carr.
9: Denver forecast on this Sunday is a nice one with sunny, dry conditions. Gusty winds this afternoon up to about 20 miles per hour. High temperatures in the lower 80s. Partly cloudy tonight, lows in the lower 50s. Then for the all-important Memorial Day forecast, early sunshine with a 20% chance for showers and thunderstorms through the afternoon and evening hours. High temperatures topping out around 85 degrees. Showers and storms lingering into Monday night with lows down to 55. For Tuesday, partly sunny with afternoon showers and storms once again, highs in the low 80s. I'm meteorologist Patrice Sutter.
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10: Memorial Day, a day to honor service, selflessness, and sacrifice. 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
12: Hello and welcome to another edition of Discoveries in Health. I'm your host, Chris McKay, and I'm really glad you're with me today because today we're going to be talking about an issue that affects each and every one of us, and that's stress. And believe it or not, whether it's job stress, financial stress, family stress, or even the little things that we're told not to stress about, any form of stress takes a serious physical toll on your body. But don't worry, because there is something you can do about your stress. And joining me today on the phone is Dr. Michael Pincus. And Dr. Pincus is going to talk about stress and give us some great information on things that we can do to reduce or even eliminate the negative effects that daily stress has on our bodies. For those of you that may not know Dr. Pincus, he is a nationally recognized authority on natural and alternative health. He's worked with top Hollywood celebrities, professional and Olympic athletes, and he continues to be involved in the latest research into today's top health concerns. And Dr. Pincus, thanks so much for being with us today.
13: Thanks, Chris. Great to be with you.
12: So let's get right into this whole stress issue. You know, stress is such a normal part of our daily routine these days, but why should we all be concerned about it? And more specifically, what's going on in our bodies and what are the warning signs that we should be looking for?
13: Well, you know, there's two ways to look at stress. One is what we call mental stress.
12: Uh-huh.
13: And the other is how stress affects your body. As a doctor, I'm more interested in how it affects your body.
12: Sure.
13: So the way stress affects the body is this. When a person's under stress, the body transposes the stress into tension.
12: Okay.
13: And your muscles end up contracting. And everyone feels that in their upper back and neck. You feel a tightness.
12: Right.
13: As a doctor, I'm more concerned about the muscles that you don't feel, such as the muscles in the arteries.
12: Oh, okay.
13: That tighten up. And the muscles, the heart is a giant muscle.
12: Oh, right.
13: And the muscles in and around your digestive tract.
12: Mm-hmm. Mm-hmm.
13: Because these are the things that are resulting in heart disease, digestive difficulties. And I want to talk a little bit on your show today about nutrition because there are two nutrients that completely handle the body in terms of stress.
12: Okay.
13: Now, according to the research that I've been involved with, it's as simple as calcium and magnesium.
12: Calcium and magnesium.
13: Right.
12: Okay.
13: When you're deficient in calcium and magnesium, a lot of things can happen. Calcium, magnesium, for example, is needed in order to go to sleep at night. And how many people do you know they just don't sleep well? You wake up tired, your body hurts more, pretty soon it starts to wear you down, and pretty soon you get sick and you have a condition. If people are suffering from pain and osteoporosis and fibromyalgia and cramps in their legs and weird illnesses, so there's something wrong with this picture. And it has to do with not how much calcium someone's taking in their diet or how many calcium supplements or how many antacids you chew. It has to do with simple absorption. Is that calcium getting absorbed into your body?
12: With calcium being something to deal with stress, isn't calcium for building bones?
13: Well, yes. Okay.
12: Yeah.
13: And it does build your teeth. But you see, 1% of the calcium actually circulates in your blood. So when that 1% starts to drop, it could affect your heart, your brain, your kidneys, your organs, and your body shuts down, actually dies.
12: Wow.
13: And so 1% of the calcium always has to be in your system. And there's two sources of calcium. One is in the diet.
12: Yeah.
13: And two is from the bones themselves.
12: The body will absorb it back from the bones if it needs it?
13: That's right.
12: I see.
13: And what you just discussed right now leads to one of the major causes of a condition that's affecting 25 million Americans right now, which is called osteoporosis.
12: Right.
13: Which is a weakening of the bone.
12: Now, and that's due to the body deriving the calcium from the bones instead of from nutrition.
13: Yep.
12: Okay.
13: And so what we have to do is we have to find a way to put calcium back in the diet. Now, you think that would be really easy.
12: Sure, just drink milk.
13: Just drink milk or, you know, eat a lot of green leafy vegetables and that sort of thing. But first of all, people don't do that.
12: Right.
13: And second of all, the quality of the calcium that comes from our diet has been decreasing in the last 50 years.
12: Really?
13: Yeah, because things like pasteurization, foods are irradiated, the calcium is leached from the soils.
14: And people are taking medications that block it. So
13: the actual calcium is not being absorbed in the body.
12: Okay.
13: And then you see people taking Tums and calcium supplements, you know, they buy at the health food store or drugstore.
12: Right, right.
13: But these calciums don't absorb in the body.
12: That's interesting.
13: For a couple of reasons.
15: One, when you take, let's say, an antacid that has the calcium in it, like a Tums, first of all, calcium does not absorb in the body unless it's in an acidic environment. But see, what happens when you take a Tums? It's an antacid.
16: Oh, okay.
15: So even if you're getting calcium in the antacid itself, it's not being absorbed.
16: I see, because it has to be in an acid environment for it to be absorbed.
15: Exactly.
16: Okay.
15: Now, we have a product called the CalMax formula. My CalMax formula is natural, and the difference is that it's a powder. And what happens is you put it in hot water, and you mix it up, and you drink it down. So it's in a liquid instead of a pill, and it absorbs into your system.
16: Wow, so that solves that problem then.
15: Well, yeah, because when calcium and magnesium are in a liquid state, it absorbs 10 times better than in any other state.
16: Wow, that's great. Matter of fact, yes, I'm reading the can right now. It says a fast-absorbing calcium and magnesium beverage powder.
15: Well, it comes down to absorption. One of the ways to tell if you're not absorbing calcium is take a look at what drugs you're taking. Are you on high blood pressure medication? Do you need something for your kidneys? Are you on pain medications? Do you need sleeping pills? If the calcium and especially the magnesium is being absorbed, you're not going to suffer from all these things. My CalMax formula does absorb incredibly in the body. The thing is that when you take my CalMax formula, it's not like, well, will I feel better? I have thousands of people writing me and say, Dr. Pincus, I can't believe it. 30 minutes after I took the CalMax, the pain in my wrist went away, or I was able to sleep for the first time in years. I mean, this is really amazing.
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17: 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If you're just joining us, I've got Dr. Michael Pincus on the phone today, and we're talking about something that we're all too familiar with these days, and that's stress. And we're finding out about the damage that everyday stress can do to our bodies, the warning signs that we should be aware of, and what we can do to alleviate and even eliminate the effects of stress. And Dr. Pincus, you were talking earlier about calcium and magnesium and how we need these nutrients in our bodies to fight the effects of stress, and how your CalMax formula can help us in this battle against stress. I'd like to talk for a minute about how the magnesium factors in. I mean, I'm starting to understand about the calcium, but what does magnesium do?
15: Well, we're talking about stress, and we're talking about stress affects the body. And first of all, in order to function at all, your body needs magnesium. It's probably, of all the vitamins I could list, magnesium is probably the most important vitamin on the planet right now.
16: I've not heard a whole lot about magnesium. I mean, why is magnesium so important?
15: There's over 325 biochemical reactions that magnesium is involved with. It's almost like a hormone.
16: Wow.
15: And, for example, with low levels of magnesium, your heart won't beat.
16: Ooh.
15: Very important factor in life.
16: Yeah, I would say so.
14: Yeah, in fact, let me just read a list of some of the conditions associated with magnesium deficiencies.
16: Okay.
14: You have attention deficit disorder, Alzheimer's, anxiety, asthma, autism, chronic fatigue syndrome, congestive heart disease, constipation, diabetes, fibromyalgia, high blood pressure, insomnia, migraine headaches, multiple sclerosis, muscle cramps, Parkinson's, osteoporosis, and the list just goes on and on and on.
16: And this is associated with a lack of magnesium in the body?
14: Simply a lack of magnesium.
16: Holy cow.
14: So it's nothing to really mess around with. Now what happens is this. You need the magnesium in your body in order for the calcium to be absorbed.
16: Oh, so it's a necessary thing in order to get the first component, which is calcium.
14: That's right. They work in combination with each other. Now, there's many more practical applications of this CalMax formula.
16: Mm-hmm.
14: First of all, like I said, you drink it, so it gets into your system.
16: Okay.
14: And one of the first things we use it for in our clinic is for people who are under a lot of stress and they can't sleep well at night. It works better than anything I've ever seen for people that have trouble sleeping.
16: Really?
14: Because it relaxes your body, and you actually feel the relaxation after you drink a cup of the CalMax formula.
16: Hmm. Interesting.
14: Now, the other thing that it's really, really good for are people who are in pain.
16: Okay.
14: And I have a whole bunch of stories to tell you and case studies of people actually taking the CalMax formula and getting rid of pain. And this is including arthritic-type pain, fibromyalgia, which is a form of arthritis, back pain, muscle spasms, migraine headaches. There's a whole category of areas I'd like to discuss with you.
16: Wow, that's fantastic. Some of those things that you've named seem to be age-related or things that we experience as we grow older. Is there a link there?
14: Yeah, there's a vicious circle that I'd like to discuss. What happens is that when a person has a magnesium deficiency, specifically mm-hmm. magnesium, they don't absorb their foods well. And so they go into what we call malabsorption syndrome,
16: okay.
14: which millions and millions of Americans have. And it's not like you feel sick or, you know, this or that. You might be, over time, just starting to feel more tired and tired and tired.
16: Mm-hmm.
14: And that's just a real gradual over time type of thing. And a lot of people justify that they're getting old and they just need more rest or whatever.
16: Right, that's what I would think.
14: Now what happens is that when you get less absorption, you actually increase the deficiency in your system of magnesium.
16: Wow.
14: And that starts to take the calcium out of the bones. You start getting bone loss. You start getting muscle loss because it also reduces the muscle mass. And pretty soon before you know it, you are feeling old.
16: Yeah.
14: And your body's actually starting to manifest it.
16: Wow. All due to a simple lack of these nutrients.
14: Calcium, magnesium. Now, let me tell you, and it is simple. The problem in being a doctor and a researcher is how do you get this into the system? 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
17: 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It's called The User's Guide to Calcium and Magnesium. And folks, this book is packed with vital information about why your calcium needs change with age. Calcium's role in cardiovascular health, osteoporosis, diabetes, depression, fatigue. 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
16: 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Well, if you're just joining us, I've got Dr. Michael Pincus on the phone today, and he's telling us about stress and how important it is to ensure that you've got the proper nutrients in your system, specifically calcium and magnesium, and how much of an impact that has on our overall health. So I guess one of the things that people should really be aware of is, because this isn't an instant thing that triggers you to say, oh, I'm sick, but, you know, instead happens gradually over time, it's very possible that people might not even be aware that there is a deficiency of calcium and magnesium in their body.
14: Well, that's the thing, is that deficiencies are not like, you know, a water main breaking where you have a real noticeable thing. Deficiencies
16: right.
14: are little drips, little leaks here and there. And so what we have is a cumulative effect where a person starts to go downhill just a little bit at a time.
16: Yeah.
14: To the point where they don't realize how bad they've actually gotten before it's too late.
16: Hmm. Dr. Pincus, you had mentioned insomnia. We talked about that a little bit. What about back pain?
14: Calcium magnesium is excellent for back pain because the calcium goes into the muscles. Mm-hmm. The magnesium actually helps the transmitters in the nerve. And when you take this CalMax formula, many times it will calm your back pain.
16: Wow.
14: I know I a couple years ago, I herniated a disc in my back.
16: Mm-hmm.
14: And I was trying everything, and I took out the CalMax formula, and I drank it, and I couldn't believe the difference. Within about a half hour, I was functional again.
16: Hmm.
14: Now, it wasn't completely gone, but I drank it over a 10-day period,
16: yeah.
14: and it completely alleviated the problem.
16: Now, what about heart disease?
14: Well, heart disease is something you have to watch out for, both dietarily and going down the genetic line.
16: Yeah.
14: And if anyone has any history of heart disease or you've even had bypass surgery, you should be on this CalMax formula. And I can't say that without enough emphasis, because it's something that will completely give you a new lease on life.
16: Isn't that amazing? We talked about arthritis. What about joint pain?
14: Well, the arthritic joints really respond to this, and I recently gave a can of this to a lady who was suffering from fibromyalgia, where she was having pain in just about every joint in her body.
16: Mm-hmm.
14: It could be in her knee, it could be in her neck, it could be in her elbow, and I gave it to her 1 week, and I saw her the next week, and I swear, Chris, I did not recognize her.
16: Really?
14: Just as a lady that was 64 years old, and the first time I saw her, she looked like she was 84 years old, and a week later, she was bright, she had a beautiful smile, her eyes were gleaming, and I honestly had to ask my wife who this lady was, and sure enough, she was the one who took a week of the formula, the CalMax formula, and she said she got a really good week of sleep for the first time in years.
16: Wow.
14: And that her pain was much better, and she ordered 3 more cans for me.
16: Wow.
14: And she was giving it out to her friends.
16: That's amazing.
14: And when I use this with the professional athletes, I'm a doctor for the U.S. Olympic team, and I had a number of athletes using this before their events so they could sleep well, and they wake up and their muscles were in real relaxed shape.
16: Wow. You really wouldn't think that such a small component of your normal diet can make such a profound impact over the way that you feel.
14: Well, see, what's happened, Chris, is that in the last 50 years, the American diet has greatly changed, and the nutrition has greatly changed.
16: Mm-hmm.
14: And add to that the medications. Many people are on blood pressure medications or anti-anxiety drugs or heart medications, and many of these things also block the absorption of calcium and magnesium in the system.
16: Wow.
14: So the very drugs that are treating the conditions that your body is experiencing, because it's deficient in calcium and magnesium, it's also blocking further absorption.
16: Isn't that something?
14: So it's really a rat race out there.
16: Yeah, it sounds like it's a vicious circle.
14: It sure is, and what are you going to do? So my formula is, try the things that are simple first.
16: Yep.
14: You have nothing to lose. This is not going to hurt you, put it that way.
16: Yeah.
14: You have nothing to lose.
16: All right, folks, again, if you want to get a free book about calcium and magnesium and try Dr. Pincus's CalMax formula, there is a special toll-free number to call. 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
17: 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If you just tuned in, we're talking with Dr. Michael Pincus about stress and the negative effects that everyday stress has on your body. Whether it's job stress, financial stress, family stress, any form of stress takes a serious physical toll on your body. And Dr. Pincus, you were talking about how your CalMax formula can help us in this battle against stress. And I guess this is something everyone should be aware of, whether you're 24 or 94.
14: Well, I've used it for many, many years as a younger person, and now as I'm aging as well, I use this, and it definitely helps me sleep better.
17: Mm-hmm.
14: It helps control the stress of the workaday world, and many people will just be amazed how this actually works.
15: Because our formula has a chemical reaction that occurs before you actually ingest it.
17: Mm-hmm.
15: CalMax is pre-dissolved. It doesn't get lodged in your system. And so what happens is that when people drink the CalMax, it's like an infusion into your body. It's like, whoa, it's like decompressing. And so people who are in pain, they take the CalMax, the calcium magnesium gets into the muscles, and it starts to relax it.
17: Dr. Pincus, you talked earlier about how stress affects your energy, and I'd like you to elaborate a little bit more on that subject, if you would. I mean, does stress really affect our energy levels?
15: Good question, because energy is like the biggest thing right now, like people, chronic fatigue syndrome, PMS, and fibromyalgia. It's like wiping people out. And that's the key to low energy, is a lot of it's caused by pain, feeling old, your joints don't move well. This kind of wipes you out. It drains your energy, and then you get tired, and you go to sleep. Guess what? You don't sleep. Now, I'm telling you, like, common scenarios due to a lack of calcium and magnesium in your system. When you have the CalMax, and the first thing that happens, you take it 20 minutes before you go to bed,
17: mm-hmm.
15: you get a good night's sleep, and you wake up feeling refreshed, and your energy comes back.
17: Is CalMax safe? I mean, you're telling us how powerful CalMax is, and I'm just wondering if you can ever take too much, or if it's safe to take if you're already on any supplements or medications.
15: CalMax has never, ever been shown to interact poorly with any medication. Okay, it's 100% natural, it's safe. And, you know, our formula doesn't contain sugar, which is in a lot of calcium products, wheat, soy, gluten, lactose, or anything that people are trying to avoid. CalMax doesn't have any of that. But you see, the point is that if you're a person who's a diabetic, you're on high blood pressure, you've had bypass surgery, guess what? You are deficient. You are deficient in the calcium and magnesium.
17: Dr. Pincus, unfortunately, we're about out of time. Any parting thoughts? I mean, who can really benefit from this?
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23: U.S. and Iran are reportedly close to signing a deal that would reopen the Strait of Hormuz. Scott Carr has more.
24: An Axios report says the deal would involve a 60-day ceasefire extension between the U.S. and Iran, during which the critical waterway would be reopened. The report says the agreement would also allow Iran to sell oil as negotiations continue on limiting Iran's nuclear program. Reports say both mediators and President Trump have indicated the deal could be announced today, though at that point it had yet to be finalized and could still fall apart.
23: The man killed in a shootout with Secret Service agents near the White House reports reportedly had mental health issues. Authorities say 21-year-old Nasir Best fired shots near the outer perimeter of the White House on Saturday. Secret Service police returned fire and Best was pronounced dead in an area hospital. The suspect reportedly had run-ins with local law enforcement before and was known to security officials for loitering around White House entry posts. Around 50,000 Orange County residents are under evacuation orders as a chemical tank at the GKN Aerospace facility is still unstable. The evacuation zone includes several schools, hospitals, and nursing homes. Authorities say the tank that contains methylmethylcrylate will either spill thousands of gallons of the toxic chemical or explode. More from Jim Forbes.
25: District Attorney Todd Spitzer says the company appears to lack a backup system for handling
0: dangerous chemicals after its cooling system failed.
1: It's literally unconscionable for me to believe that a multi-million dollar company who deals with this kind of very, very volatile and toxic chemical did not have a redundant system in place, a backup, when its cooling system failed.
23: The tank's temperature has been rising about 1 degree per hour since Friday night. Meanwhile, a class action lawsuit has already been filed against GKN Aerospace. I'm Lisa Carton.
9: Denver forecast on this early Monday, Memorial Day. We wish you all a wonderful celebration in honor of our fallen heroes. Expect early sunshine with a 20% chance for showers and thunderstorms this afternoon, continuing through this evening. High temperatures today around 85. Lingering showers till about midnight tonight with low temperatures down to 55. For Tuesday, early sunshine with another round of showers and storms in the forecast. Breezy with highs in the low 80s. Lingering showers Tuesday night, lows down into the lower 50s. Wednesday, early sunshine with afternoon showers once again, highs in the mid-70s. I'm meteorologist Patrice Sutter.
10: Current temperature,
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10: The following program is paid for by Mike Boyle. 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

get it on. It's 10:06. I'm Mike Boyle, and this is the Restaurant Show on News Talk 710 KNUS in Denver, doing a simulcast for our friends in Colorado Springs on AM 1460 and FM 101.1. The Answer. It is Sunday, May 24th, the Sunday before Memorial Day. And while I hope you're enjoying the weekend, I hope you're enjoying time with family, friends, walking, biking, maybe hiking the Manitou Incline, maybe playing a round of golf. I'm sitting here at my home studio looking out on the Plum Creek Golf Course. Golfers have been going by, but also remembering to take just a moment to reflect on the meaning of Memorial Day, because 1,300,000 plus young people have given their lives in service to

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2: Given for both. Nate Pendleton, the pride of Heritage High School in Littleton, the son of Al and Lucy Pendleton in Littleton. Yep, he was flying that Apache gunship. He was the gunner on it. And shortly thereafter, he sent the flag to his mom and dad. They presented it to me at an event we had over near DU on University Boulevard. And it is flown over my home for special days ever since. All right, 303-696-1971, 303-696-1971. Among other things going on, today is the day of the annual Idaho Springs Borough Race. If you want to take a little drive and head on up to Idaho Springs and catch that. I just talked to Avnish Kapoor, the owner and operator of the Pines Bar and Grill in Castle Pines and Draft Society in Aurora. He is up in Estes Park with his family, and he said, Mike, it is absolutely packed in Estes Park. So it looks like late spring, early summer has sprung, and it looks like we are going into our summer season with a little bit of style. If you'd like to give me a call, 303-696-1971. If you'd like to send me a text on the Dan Capitalist text line, 720-819-5115. And if you'd like to share maybe something that you are thankful for on this Memorial Day, because this country, I'll tell you what, we've got some warts, but you know what? It's still the, I've been all over the world, and I've seen the Cubas, and I've seen the places where people don't have freedoms, and I'm just going to tell you something. We are blessed, blessed, blessed to be celebrating this weekend in the United States. You know, for a while, I've been telling you about a new restaurant in Castle Rock. It's called the Courtyard Social. Well, nothing's changed, but it's really not new anymore. It's been around for over 4 years, going strong. Owned and operated by well-known Colorado restaurateur Gary Mantelli, a guy with a long list of restaurant success, the Courtyard Social really does have something for everybody. 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

0: right, 13 minutes after the hour. It is Sunday, May 24th. This is the Restaurant Show every Saturday, 10 to 1 in Colorado Springs, every Saturday afternoon, 3 to 5 in Denver. But on Sunday, up until noon, we do a simulcast all up and down the Front Range. Yesterday, I did one of my Boyle meal deals. My name is Mike Boyle. I get you a meal. I get you a deal. We were at Little Caesar's Pizza out in Falcon, and they were celebrating their 10th anniversary, so we rolled the prices on the hot and readies back to $5, and man, we went through a bunch of a little bit different than the events the previous week. You know, I had been at the Garden of the Gods Trading Post in Manitou Springs. We had over 400 people come out for buffalo burgers, homemade chips, hand-cut fries, Colorado Creamery ice cream, Starbucks coffee, and it's a little bit more concentrated. When you do something with the pizza, people drift in, drift out, but man, we just had a nice crowd. I want to thank those of you that came out. The owner, Adam Scruggs, his dad went to work for the Elitch family with Little Caesars back in 1978. Of course, Tom Elitch started the Little Caesars concept in 1969, so the Scruggs family's been with Little Caesars Pizza for a while. And when the dad got ready to retire, Adam bought the stores. He's got a cousin, Brian. They've got some franchises together down in Colorado Springs, Castle Rock and Parker. But Pepsi sponsors this show. The Pepsi stable includes Pepsi, Diet, Zero. It's got Mug Root Beer, the Starry Lemon Lime, and Mountain Dew. I did not realize that Little Caesars, working with Pepsi, every year comes out with a very specific limited edition Mountain Dew that is only available at Little Caesar's restaurant while it lasts. And boy, they stack it high and they sell it. Mango Rush, a mango sweet heat, naturally and artificially flavored. And it's got the Little Caesars on the can. It's got it's got pizza. But I'm telling you what, so Adam gave me one of these and I tried it. And I can understand. He said that people walk into Little Caesars this time of year. And yeah, maybe the pizza, maybe they get the crazy puffs, maybe they'll get the breadsticks or wings. Had a guy drove all the way across town just to get their wings on special yesterday that we did them for half price. He said their wings are so good. So anyway, Adam says, would you like to try it? Sure, I'd like to try it. I can talk about it on the air. 210 calories in a 16-ounce can. And listen to this. There's zero fat, very little sodium, but sugars. No wonder it tastes good. 57 grams included, 57 grams of added sugars, and added sugars, I don't even know what this means. Maybe Kelly Michaels, producing the show, knows what this means. It says added sugars, 114%. Kelly, do you have any idea what that means?
1: I do not.
0: I've never seen it. I've always seen it both total sugars and added sugars expressed as grams, but I've never seen it expressed as percentage. 114. I'll tell you what, that just sounds like a lot. But anyway, and I know that some of you are trying to watch the sugar a little bit, and you're trying to make sure that your kids and grandkids don't get all sugared up by about 8 o'clock in the morning. But you know what? Do me a favor. When you're buying a Little Caesars, and they're on, there's a lot of stores, so there's got to be one in your neighborhood, do me a favor and just stop by and pick one up and give it a try and let me know what you think of this Mountain Dew Mango Rush. I don't do energy drinks. I don't do Red Bull and stuff like that. I know a lot of you do, but I didn't feel like a rush. I didn't feel like I was wired. But man, it was really, mango's hot right now. And if you go to a smoothie place, they've got mango smoothies. If you go to a Mexican restaurant, there might be a mango salsa. If you go out in the evening, maybe you get a mango margarita. Mango is really a kind of a hot fruit right now. But give it a try. Mountain Dew Mango Rush, Mango Sweet Heat. I really enjoyed my refrigerator. And by the way, if you follow me on social media, I posted a picture of just the ways they've got it stacked up at the Little Caesars in Falcon. But every Little Caesars in the country has it. And I think you just, you know what, live a little. I think it might be something that you might enjoy. All right, 303-696-1971, 303-696-1971. The text line, the Dan Capitalist text line, 720-819-5115. Could be a quiet day, but that's all right. We've got plenty to talk about. You know, I was thinking about, I'd like to have you weigh in on this. I have a dog. Bailey the Mexican street dog. He was a little puppy on the streets of Sayulita, Mexico, just a stray, followed my daughter home when she lived in Sayulita, Mexico. Sayulita is a surf village about an hour north of Puerto Vallarta, right on the Pacific Ocean, obviously. And he followed her home and said, you know what, that looks like a pretty good deal. And so he stayed with her for about 6 months or so. She was a little bit nervous because he's just completely free range. So I said, I'll fly down. I had already met the dog on a visit. And I said, I'll fly down and we'll bring him up here. We'll all fly up together. And if he's a good dog, I'll keep him because I have no fence, no electronic fence. Everything is wide, wide, wide. I said, if he's a good dog, I'll keep him. And if not, we'll find him a good ranch over in over on Lake Ghost. He's been a great dog. But it reminded me of Bark in the Park at the Rockies. We're going to talk about that and more when we come back on the Mike Boyle Restaurant Show. Hey, everybody, it's Mike. Let me see a show of hands of everybody out there who's never been to a Black Eyed Pea. That's what I thought. No hands going up. They've got 8 locations. Mike, I thought it was 9. It's 8 locations, including Fort Collins, Pueblo, and everywhere in between. And there's some stuff going on. They are now calling it a scratch kitchen. Yeah, they cook the meals from scratch. Very, very good. I get the chicken fried chicken with mashed potatoes and jalapeno gravy. But they're also doing breakfast in Castle Rock. Breakfast is coming to Parker. So there's a lot of stuff going on. They've come up with a lower price menu. They've always had the senior menu. They've always had the early bird menu, but they've come up with a special lunch menu. So if you haven't been to a Black Eyed Pea in a while, you might want to stop by because it's the food that America eats. They've got a full service bar. You can wash it down with a nice martini or a cold beer, but stop by the Black Eyed Pea 7 days a week, all up and down the Front Range.
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0: All right, 24 minutes after 10 o'clock, and on this weekend, Memorial Day weekend, when we take a moment to reflect on the blessings, well, I got to tell you something, folks. I'm blessed to have my next guest in my life. His name is Trace Welch, and he is the owner and operator of Mickey's Top Sirloin at 70th and Broadway. And if you've been listening to the show, you've heard a spot where it says, doing very well at Mickey's, they got Mickey's Express, but this guy is always on the move, he's always looking for something. Something is coming down the road. Well, yesterday on my show, I got a call from a listener, and he said, are you familiar with Duke's Restaurant in Castle Pines? Yes, absolutely. And I told him the story about it being in the old bowling alley in Castle Rock and eventually going into the Celtic Crossing at exit 188 and I-25. He said, well, Trace Welch has taken it over, and he's got it open, and they're really rocking. And I said to myself, what the heck? I talked to Trace. I talked to him recently. I thought I might get a heads up before I learned about it on my show. That's why you listen to the show. That's why I listen to the show. Trace Welch, welcome to the show.
6: Thank you, fine sir.
0: Well, and I've gotten over all my hurt feelings about hearing about the restaurant. But, folks, he took over about a week and a half ago. And, Trace, when it gets close to opening, and all you've been doing is trying to get all the paperwork, all the permits, all the licensing in place, you've been writing check after check after check, and you finally get open, and that cash register starts working overtime. Sometimes you forget to call people like Mike Boyle. I agree, I understand, but you've been crazy busy there, haven't you?
6: Yes, sir. It's been really crazy. Been busy, like you said. It's all the checks and to-do lists and that kind of stuff.
0: So I got off the air at 5 o'clock, so I thought, well, I'll call about 5:15, 5:20, and see if I can get a hold of Trace. And they said, I talked to your hostess, I talked to your manager, and he said, we are already buried. So we caught up this morning. Trace, talk a little bit about what's going on at Duke's, just so that you know. Folks, this is a restaurant. This is one more example of restaurant that's been around for 30 years, some 35, some 40. And somebody gets a little bit tired, somebody gets a little older, somebody wants to retire. So they want to put the restaurant in good hands. That's exactly what Mike did. It's called Mickey's Top Sirloin, but everybody called him Mike. That's what Mike did at Mickey's Top Sirloin about 10 years ago. He went to Trace and he said, would you like to take this over? And you have carried the torch for Mickey's, and I would assume that that's what the people at Duke's are hoping you will do as well.
6: Yes, definitely. It's been very successful for us up there at Mickey's, and we want to carry on the legacy that Neil worked the last 30-plus years of his life developing, and the culture and the people that he has. This is a unicorn up here in Castle Pines. We love the culture. The food is awesome. It's busy. Couldn't complain one little iota.
0: Well, I think it's absolutely a brilliant move, too, business-wise, Trace, because all of the people that know you, the people that have been fans of you and Mickey's for years and years, now, and I don't know what the demarcation line is, but let's call it 6th Avenue. You know what? If you want to go north, you go to Mickey's, and if you live in South Denver or Greenwood Village or Lone Tree, you can go to Duke's in Castle Pines North and get the same great Trace Welch hospitality and the same great food. They're far enough away, folks. You don't want to have your restaurants too close to each other. You don't want them to cannibalize the business. So I think that it's almost a perfect fit, Trace. Sounds like you agree.
6: Yeah, very excited to be down here in Castle Pines and a different demographic and area, and they're both really close to the highway, so they're great meeting points for north and south, and Like I said, the culture is just phenomenal here. We're excited.
0: Well, Trace Welch lives in Indian Hills. He and his wife wanted to get a little bit of that mountain feel. So, Trace, I would imagine that between Indian Hills and 70th and Broadway Mickey's and exit 188 and I-25 and back to Indian Hills, my guess is that your car ought to be good for about 50K this year. What do you think?
6: Yes, sir. I would definitely think that. It's been interesting both directions.
0: Talk a little bit about Duke's for people that may not be familiar with it. What's the menu? It's lunch, dinner, the food, the concept. It's called Duke Steakhouse. You got a brunch going today, but talk a little bit about the menu and what people can expect if they're first-timers to Duke's.
6: Duke's has a very good, consistent menu with lots of great sandwiches. The burgers are phenomenal. The steaks are cut in-house, and the trim from those burgers goes into the burgers. I haven't had anything I haven't liked, and I've tried almost everything prior to buying it, and then for the last 2 weeks trying the rest of the menu. It's been great. The French onion soup is phenomenal, famous. That'll always be on the menu. It's phenomenal. So, what else? Prime rib. We do prime rib Wednesday through Sunday. Very, very, what's the word I'm looking for? Popular.
0: Nice fresh racks. Yeah.
6: Yep. You can get large sizes, normal size. So if you're really hungry, one thing we'd like to do down the road is to do some tomahawks. We're experimenting with that at Mickey's up north, and they're phenomenal. We use Nolan Ryan's Angus cattle out of Austin.
0: The Express.
6: Yeah. And that's aged at 35 days, so it's a little more tender than what you typically get coming off a vendor. So that's a great product, and we're excited about bringing that here. Won't change the meat per se, but it'll be more tender. And the cuts we won't change. I mean,
0: you know, it's interesting. Yeah, folks, by the way, for those of you that may not know, for those of you, Nolan Ryan was absolutely a spectacular Hall of Fame pitcher for years and years. He's out of Texas. He's just a good old boy, a rancher down there, and he went into the meat business when he got out of baseball and ages his meat a little bit longer, makes it a little bit more tender. So I'm looking forward. I've had Nolan Ryan beef before, and I'm looking forward to having a nice steak, pardon me, at Duke's in Castle Pines. Trace, are you changing anything? Because that's always going to be, you've got 30 years of people coming in. You're second generation, third generation at Duke's now, just like you were at Mickey's. But there's always the people that are a little standoffish. Oh, new owner, what are they going to change? What are they going to do? So tell the listeners how you're going to handle that and maybe reassure them.
6: Yeah, the menu here is phenomenal. Damon, the chef prior who retired, did a phenomenal job with Neil, the owner, in getting the menu where it needed to be, flavorful and stuff like that. So there's not a lot of things that will need to be tweaked. Maybe some, you know, gravy that's not made from scratch. It's out of a powder or something like that. Huh. But the menu's going to stay. Huh. It's really good.
0: What are the hours?
6: We're open from 11 day through Thursday, 11 to 10 on Friday and Saturday. We do brunch Sunday from 11 to 2.
0: All right, talk about the brunch for just a moment, because it is Sunday, and it's 10:30, so some people are maybe getting out of church, maybe getting done with some exercising, and thinking, well, if the brunch starts at 11 and goes till 2 at Duke's in Castle Pines, that might be something we want to check out. Go ahead. What do you got on the brunch menu?
6: So your standard fare, we also have huevos rancheros, waffles, burritos, breakfast burritos, mimosas, and Bloody Marys.
0: It's a brunch off a menu. And, you know, I think that, you know, there's an awful lot of places that have nice buffets, your Broadmoors, your Brown Palaces, those type of places. View House, big place, does a huge volume. But the brunch menu off a menu works very well for places like Duke's, Trace. I'm glad to see that you're continuing it. Anything else we need to know?
6: No, I don't think so.
0: All right. Well, terrific. Well, congratulations, Trace. His name is Trace Welch. He's the owner and operator of Mickey's Top Sirloin. And so have you been spending a little bit of time in the restaurant since you took it over 10 days ago?
6: Yeah, quite a bit. Be here quite a bit, too. Yeah. So if you guys are out there, want to stop by and introduce yourselves, please ask for Trace. We'll come out and chat a little bit if you want to know a little more.
0: Well, I'll tell you what, I'm going to get off the air at noon today, Trace. I think I'm going to head on out there, and I know the place is going to be packed. I know it's going to be busy, but I'm just going to tell the hostess I'm a friend of Trace. Is that okay?
6: Yes, absolutely. Please do.
0: How's everything going with Mickey's? Going well?
6: It's going really well. We sold the South Corner to buy Duke's, and so right. There's a 7-Eleven there. But the parking has just shifted to the south side, and things have been great. We're still up about 5%, even through the construction, and 7-Eleven will be done in 2 weeks. So we're excited to continue what we've always done there.
0: Oh, and that'll be just a lot of people that may or may not be familiar with it, but just at that corner of 70th and Broadway, that just tells you a lot of people will see Mickey's Top Sirloin. Trace, congratulations on the acquisition of Duke's and Castle Pines North. Have a great day. I'll see you a little later, all right? Thanks for coming on.
6: Thank you.
0: All righty. Let's go ahead and take a break. I'm Mike Boyle, and this is The Restaurant Show.

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0: Nelson. I'm Mike Boyle. This is The Restaurant Show, 1038 on Sunday, May 24th, 303-696-1971, 720-819-5115 is the text line. Have you been to Duke's? Have you ever been to Duke's? Do you have any thoughts, any impressions? Love to hear from you, either on the air or via text. Also, you know, for those of you that know me, have seen me at events, seen me at our book club, wherever it happens to be, Bailey the Mexican Street Dog goes with me. Well, I happened to be watching the Rockies game last week, and they had two consecutive games where they had what's called the Bark in the Park. And the Bark in the Park is where you bring your dog to the game. All right, pretty cool. So anyway, but one of the things that jumped out at me, and folks, it's my show, allow me to vent just a little bit, is that every single dog that got shown on TV, that obviously does not speak to every dog at Bark in the Park, was dressed up. And they had a sweater, or a Rockies t-shirt, or a Rockies hat, or it had goggles, or it had something. And I just have to tell you something. I don't do that. Bailey comes a natural into my life, and that's the way he goes. Do you dress up your dog? Do you dress up your dog for Halloween to go trick-or-treating? Do you take your dog to the groomer and have little red ribbons put in his hair, his or her hair. Well, pink ribbons for girls, blue ribbons for boys. Do you take them and get their nails done, that type of stuff? Billy gets groomed in the front yard with a hose. That's where he gets his bath periodically. I'm just kind of curious. 303-696-1971, text line 720-819-5115. I don't like it. I don't think that... He's your friend. He's your pal. He's part of your family. I don't think he should be treated like a toy. All right, got that off my chest. Let's go to Dana in Denver. Dana, welcome to the show.
5: Hey, thanks, Mike. So you were mentioning people playing golf today. So a woman taking golf lessons just started her first round, but she was stung by a bee. She raced to the clubhouse, and golf pro asked why she was back so early. She told him of the sting, and he said, "Where did it sting you?" She said, "Between the first and second hole." He nodded and said, "Then your feet are too far apart."
0: All right, that's kind of cute. Thank you, Dana. Dana, I have got... All right, what do you want to talk about today, Dana? Do you have a movie for me? Because you know what I did last night? I just decided that on Memorial Day weekend, I watched... Top Gun Maverick again. Now, I have seen Top Gun to me, the original, Top Gun, Field of Dreams, there's about a half a dozen movies that to me are go-tos. You can watch them over and over and over. You know every line, but you still enjoy them. And I will tell you that Top Gun Maverick has fallen into that category. So I thought, you know what? I'm not going to look for something to watch. The Rockies aren't coming on for a while. So I watched Top Gun Maverick. And by the way, just last month, it was announced that there will be a Top Gun 3. And I'm pretty stoked about it. Have you seen the movies? Do you like them? Have you watched them over and over? What's up with Top Gun for you, Dana?
5: Well, I enjoyed Top Gun Maverick. I watched it, I think, three times now, and that would be great if there's going to be a third one coming out.
0: Top Gun, Tom Cruise in Top Gun is kind of like Stallone and Rocky Balboa. I mean, I've jokingly said if they come out with Rocky 20 and Stallone is 75 years old now, I'm going to watch it. And I feel the same way about Tom Cruise and the way they've transitioned from him being a pilot to being the flight leader, from Top Gun to Maverick, and now in number three, my guess is that, who knows, maybe he'll even get a promotion. What do you think?
5: And hey, did you ever... see the movie called Master and Commander, The Far Side of the World?
0: No.
5: Oh, I think that's one to put on your list. That's with Russell Crowe, and he plays a British naval captain, and they're going against the French in the Galapagos Islands around there. But it's such a good movie. It's very realistic. And it's in the time of Napoleon.
0: Okay. All right. I got it down. Russell Crowe. And I like Russell Crowe. I think Russell Crowe does a pretty good job. Russell Crowe, by the way, folks, Russell Crowe was just in Nuremberg. And he looked enough like, he didn't look enough like Russell Crowe that you thought of him as being in all these other movies. I thought it was pretty darn good. So anyway, what else you got?
5: Hey, we just got back from going to Fort Logan National Cemetery and put flowers on my dad's grave. So it was a beautiful sight out there with everything so green, and there was a lot of people out there. So got to go pay respects to my dad, who was in the military.
0: Well, that's nice of you, and I'm glad to hear there's a good crowd. I posted on my social media account today a picture of my dad's headstone at Fort Logan with the American flag. And you know what, folks? You don't just go by and place the American flag. It's got to be 12 inches. It's got to be centered. It's got to be straight so that when you go to Fort Logan or where you go, when you go to Pikes Peak or when you go to Arlington or where you go to any military cemetery, it will all be exactly alike. And it doesn't matter if it's a guy Private E2 or a four-star general. Every single headstone is exactly the same. Well, I'm glad you went out there, Dana, and paid respect to your dad. Thank you very much for reminding us about that. I've got another movie because I just saw something that I think is very, very cool. Israel has launched an operation, okay? Israel's operation to hunt down those responsible for the October 7, 2023 attacks is an extensive, methodical manhunt. The campaign targets thousands of individuals from high-ranking commanders to low-level militants who planned, executed, or documented the event. The core of this effort relies on an elite covert task force called NILI, an acronym for a Jewish phrase meaning the Eternal One of Israel, will not lie. Established shortly after October 7th, the group comprises operatives from the Israeli Defense Force and the Israeli Security Agency. You know, for listeners that may or may not be familiar, in 1972, 11 Israeli athletes were kidnapped and killed at the Munich Olympics in Germany. And after that, Golda Meir, the Prime Minister, initiated what was called Operation Wrath of God. I've talked about it on the air before. Forgive me for repeating it. But she hired a team to track down every one of the Palestinian murderers involved in that. And Steven Spielberg made a movie called Munich. Have you ever seen the movie Munich, Dana?
5: No, I didn't see that.
0: Well, anyway, you ought to watch it because it's a great, great movie. And it just shows. So anyway, and they did not care where you were. They did not care what your circumstances were. And when they hunted down people, they would put 11 bullets in them for the 11 Israeli athletes. And the story goes that they would find these people. Matter of fact, they found a couple in Germany, and the Israelis were arrested. It took quite a diplomatic effort to get them released from prison in Germany, but they went after every single one of them. Daniel Silva writes books about Gabriel Alon. Gabriel Alon now has retired from Mossad, but back then he was part of the assassination team hired for Operation Wrath of God. And they were... And they just announced that if you were involved in the murder of Israeli Olympic athletes, we're going to find you and we're going to kill you. There will not be lengthy show trials and all of that type of stuff. And folks, this is a true story. Somebody would be in an apartment in some town away from Israel, maybe obviously in a different country, and he would leave for work. And when he left for work, somebody would come to the door of his wife and children with flowers and a card that said, "Today you will be a widow." And that would be the day that they would kill this murderous assassin, Palestinian. So anyway, I did not know about this. I just recently read about it, but it doesn't surprise me at all. But I'll just tell you this. From high-ranking commanders to low-level militants who planned, executed, or documented the events of October 7, 2023, that is going on right now. So there's a movie for you, Dana, Munich by Steven Spielberg, and it was really, really well done. And boy, when you hear the stories, and they would call them up, and they'd say, "You know what? you're going to be dead today. So anyway, I'm getting a note here. At 11:58 today, there will be a flyover at Fort Logan by F-16. So, Danium, if you want to head back out there, you might get a chance to see that. All right, 10:50 is the time. Give me a call, 303-696-1971. Thanks to the texter. I'm Mike Boyle, and this is The Restaurant Show.

0: Hey, Bernice, Mike, let's talk about carpets, more specifically clean carpets. 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
0: Hey everybody, it's Mike, and for a while I've been telling you about the Pines Bar and Grill, exit 188 and I-25 in Castle Pines. Well, for you folks in Aurora, Southeast Denver, you don't have to go all the way to Castle Pines, because you know what? They opened up a second place. It's called Draft Society, and it's down on South Parker Road at Chambers. You know where the Chick-fil-A is. You know where that shopping center is. Yeah, they opened up a place called Draft Society. They got over 30 taps. They got over 30 TV sets, but they're serving the same great, I'm going to call it bar food, I'm going to call it a sports bar, but they are serving burgers and wings, sure, but they are also serving some Mediterranean dishes, they're serving some Indian dishes, they are serving a tandoor chicken sandwich on naan bread that is absolutely sensational. So whether you want to watch some sports, sit on the patio, relax, listen to some music, yep, they've got live music, check out Pines Bar and Grill in Castle Pines or the Draft Society in Aurora, and tell them you heard about it from Mike Boyle on the Restaurant Show.
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0: Sun. It's 10:53. I'm Mike Boyle here on The Restaurant Show. Let's go to John in Manitou Springs. Lovely Manitou Springs. John, welcome to the show. What's going on?
1: Well, I just have to tell you, it's been quite a while since I've talked to you. But in the interim, since I talked to you, it's about over 5 years, I had a serious medical problem, and I laid in, my lungs collapsed, but anyway, I laid in bed for over a year, and it's taken me a kind of a struggle to get back and so forth, and I've come from laying dead out to finally getting around, and I really thank my caregivers and people that have helped me make it. Anyway, Mike, you gave me so much enjoyment because I'm laying there, and I'm a man who has traveled this world, maybe not as much as you, but plenty. Anyway, having you talk about this place and that, sometimes it was a place that I had been myself. Most times it wasn't. You covered a lot of South America and so forth, and I was in Indochina and Europe and that stuff, but you know, the taste of travel is so seductive. You know, you get into it, and gee whiz, you leave one place, you get back home, you're there for a month, and you go, gee whiz, where do I want to go next? Anyway, I had that turmoil going in my mind for years, but I was always hungry for something that didn't have a Red Cross on it, you know. And yeah, you'd be talking about these restaurants, and I was almost ready to jump through the radio and try to be there. And I missed a lot of them on that. But finally, my caregiver and her sister, they took me out here about a week or so ago, and I can still taste the food, and it was a place in downtown Colorado Springs. It was called Chili Colorado, and like you, I'm a Mexican fan, and I've got a street dog too, thanks to you. That dog has really given me comfort. You know, he's a couple of years old now, but I had languished for at least 2 years before that. But anyway, I just wanted to get back to that restaurant. It's really a good one, and it's right across from the courthouse in downtown Colorado Springs. They used to call it McAllister's, but this is a real nice, and I mean nice, but not uncomfortably nice, if you know what I mean, place to walk in and get a good meal. And there's, well, they got plenty of seating, and the way it's laid out is, well, I wouldn't say it's the only time I've seen it, but it just kind of fit. And the colors, you know the colors. They're all over the place. And I'll tell you what, I got into the green chili and rice and beans, and well, I had a couple of little side things. And when I left there and the girls brought me back home, I'll tell you, Mike, I was so glad they took me there, because it was like reliving my time on the radio, listening all the time. And well, I was too lazy to pick up a phone. But anyway, I wanted to tell you about it, and I don't want to take
0: Chili Colorado.
1: Your great Chili Colorado.
0: Chili Colorado is a family-owned, authentic Mexican restaurant in downtown Colorado Springs, known for its homemade cooking, family recipes, and dishes like the namesake Chili Colorado plate, smothered fries, and street tacos. It offers breakfast, lunch, and dinner in a warm, welcoming atmosphere. And I'm going to tell you something right now. I'm putting it on my list because I wasn't familiar with it, John. John, you were there for, I was there for you while you were bedridden listening to the radio, and now you're there for me and the other listeners, and I'll tell you what I'm going to do. I will get by there because just based on your recommendation. I'll tell you, I'm looking at the website. I love the colors. I love Mexican decor, that kind of hacienda, southwestern feel, multicolors, a lot of blues and greens and yellows and oranges and rust colors. So Chile, Colorado, yeah, I'm gonna get there. I appreciate the tip. And I'm glad that you're up and about. It's at 7 East Vermajo. The music tells me I'm out of time. What do you got, John?
1: Well, I was just going to say thanks. I know you're getting to break time in that, but I love your show, and I'll continue to listen. And I'm going to send you...
0: God bless you. I love it. I love knowing you're out there, and we're glad that you're back. We're glad that you're back on your feet, all right? 5 years is a long time, but thanks so much for listening to the show. I hope you have a wonderful, wonderful weekend, and don't be a stranger, okay, John? Thank you for the call. All right, what a wonderful way to wrap up this hour. Let's do some news, and when we come back, we can take your calls and text messages in the 11 o'clock hour. I'm Mike Boyle, and this is The Restaurant Show in Denver on News Talk 710 KNUS in Colorado Springs, AM 1460 and FM 101.1. 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
2: Now.
4: President Trump says negotiations with Iran are proceeding in an orderly and constructive manner. In a Truth Social post this morning, the president says he's informed his representatives not to rush into a deal and that time is on our side. Trump added that both sides must take their time and get it right, and there can be no mistakes. Yesterday, Trump said a deal with Iran had been largely negotiated and would be announced soon. A potential deal would come after a shaky two-month ceasefire and weeks of negotiations between the two countries. House Speaker Mike Johnson says the temperature needs to be turned down in the U.S. following Saturday's shooting outside the White House. After the shooting that left the suspect dead and a civilian injured, Johnson said, "We live in a heightened threat environment."
5: I keep telling my Democrat colleagues, you cannot demonize the other side, call them Nazis, call the president a threat to democracy and all that, and expect that some crazy people will not be triggered by it. We got to turn that down.
4: Johnson said President Trump accepts the risk as part of his duty and job and says it's a lot about him. According to multiple reports, authorities believe it was 21-year-old Nasir Best who fired shots near the outer perimeter of the White House. He had reportedly had run-ins with local law enforcement before. About 50,000 Orange County residents in Southern California remain under evacuation orders as a chemical tank at the GKN Aerospace facility is still unstable. More from Jim Forbes.
6: District Attorney Todd Spitzer says the company appears to lack a backup system for handling dangerous chemicals after its cooling system failed.
7: It's literally unconscionable for me to believe that a multi-million dollar company who deals with this kind of very, very volatile and toxic chemical did not have a redundant system in place, a backup, when its cooling system failed.
4: Emergency crews are continuing to monitor the overheated tank. Meanwhile, a class action lawsuit has already been filed against GKN Aerospace. I'm Lisa Carton.
8: Denver forecast on this Sunday is a nice one with sunny, dry conditions. Gusty winds this afternoon up to about 20 miles per hour. High temperatures in the lower 80s. Partly cloudy tonight, lows in the lower 50s. Then for the all-important Memorial Day forecast, early sunshine with a 20% chance for showers and thunderstorms through the afternoon and evening hours. High temperatures topping out around 85 degrees. Showers and storms lingering into Monday night with lows down to 55. For Tuesday, partly sunny with afternoon showers and storms. Once again, highs in the low 80s. I'm meteorologist Patrice Sutter.
9: Current temperature,
10: 76 degrees.
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13: 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We're off Memorial Day. 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
9: 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He's been an owner and an operator. He's a member of the Colorado Restaurant Hall of Fame. 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

0: All right, let's get it on. It's 11:06, and we are back for the second hour of the Sunday Restaurant Show. I'm your host, Mike Boyle. Happy to have you aboard. Colorado Springs, yep, we're on 1460 and FM 101.1, The Answer, Denver. News Talk 710 KNUS. Taking calls, taking text messages. A couple great calls in the last hour. I bet we're going to get some good ones this hour. Let's go to Don in Loch Bowie. Don, welcome to the show.
1: Thank you very much, and first off, I'd like to say thank you to you and all the other veterans that have helped us have a wonderful country throughout our 249 years. Not quite 250
0: and coming up on, but coming up, and folks, get those flags, get those, you know what? Matter of fact, I just saw an article that Maker's Mark Bourbon in Loretto, Kentucky. You old-timers might remember when I did my show with the Samuels family from back there. Certain whiskeys have become so renowned that everything about the bottle becomes iconic, from the distinctive lettering on a Jim Beam label to the instantly recognizable square panel bottle of Jack Daniels. For the handmade Kentucky Bourbon Maker's Mark, that signifier is a signature of hand-dipped red wax seal that tops the cap of each bottle. So for anything to change that,

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2: He's hunting dogs, but you know, once in a while, something special like that happens. You're being Santa Claus for all the kids, and then here a couple of reindeer dogs along with Mrs. Claus, and it's been Mr. and Mrs. Claus for 6 years now, doing three events every December to share some joy and gifts with the underprivileged. And I've been listening to you for 9 years solid, almost every weekend. I'm not quite as good as you, but thank you very much for everything you share with the community.
3: So, Don, I'm happy to hear what Don is talking about. In the first hour, I talked about the bark in the park at the Colorado Rockies, and I talked about how every single dog that was featured on television was dressed up in some sort of, I was going to say silly Rockies garb, just Rockies garb. Don, hang on with me. We got to take a break, and when we come back, we'll talk about costumes on dogs. Yeah, it is the restaurant show, but we talk about whatever we want. Hey, everybody, I love a Philly cheesesteak. Doesn't everybody love a Philly cheesesteak? And if you're going to call yourself a Philly cheesesteak like they do at the Taste of Philly restaurants, then you've got to do a good one. You've got to do the traditional, the authentic. I work with Martin Garvey. Martin Garvey's got three stores. He's over there in Highlands Ranch at University and County Line. He's in Denver at Colfax and Kipling. And he's got a store in Parker on Main Street. But there's 18 Taste of Phillies all up and down the Front Range. I'll tell you what, if you want to go and get the original Philly, you can. But if you want to doctor it up a little bit, maybe put a little green chili on it, you can do that. They have a wonderful Reuben sandwich. They have other sandwiches as well. But Taste of Philly, like I said, they're all up and down the Front Range. They do a wonderful, wonderful job. Most of them are open 7 days a week, serving lunch and dinner. But if you stop in, especially to see Martin in Highlands Ranch or Denver or Parker, tell them you heard about it from Mike Boyle on the Restaurant Show. Hey, everybody, it's Mike. You know, I love Indian food. And I love Chris Kapoor, the guy that owns India's restaurant, 8921 East Hampton. You know what? They do a great job. Not only do they have lunch and dinner, they've got a beautiful private party room, they've got a full-service bar, but it's the lunch buffet. They are back. They're rocking. They're rolling. I go at least once or twice a month. I always start with a salad. Then I put some basmati rice on my plate. I cover it with chicken tikka masala and some of the saag paneer. It's a spinach dish. It's absolutely fabulous. Maybe I'll get the mushroom curry. I'll take some naan bread. I'll get some vegetable pakora. I'll dip it into the mint chutney. Man, their food is absolutely great. And for those of you that think it's spicy, it's spiced to flavor. The flavors just explode in your mouth. It's open 365 days a year. It's called India's Restaurant, 8921 East Hampton. Ask for Chris and tell him you heard about it from Mike Boyle on the Restaurant Show. Hey, everybody, let's talk about Mickey's Top Sirloin. Everybody knows about it. Been around since 1962 at 70th and Broadway. Started by Mike. Everybody calls him Mike. His name's not Mickey. But now it's owned by Trace Welch. Great operator. He's had it for about 10 years now. He's also got Mickey's Express over there on Highway 2. You want a breakfast burrito that will blow you away? You go to the drive-thru at Mickey's Express. But anyway, getting back to Mickey's Top Sirloin, they've got a 24-ounce porterhouse steak that comes with hand-cut fries that is absolutely fabulous. They've got a few Mexican dishes. They've got a few Italian dishes. They've got a great bar there. It's been around, like I said, for a long time. But Trace was telling me that there's some exciting stuff coming down the way. He might be opening another place, so we're going to keep you posted on that. But at any rate, stop by Mickey 7 days a week, serving lunch and dinner. Mickey's Top Sirloin, 70th and Broadway. Ask for Trace Welch and tell him you heard about it from Mike Boyle on The Restaurant Show.
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0: checking out the ladies.
1: All right, 13 minutes after 11 o'clock. I'm Mike Boyle. This is the Restaurant Show. Apparently, I have touched a nerve with my comment about people that dress up their dogs. And look, it's your dog. And those dogs love you unconditionally. And I'm sure that when they look in your eyes and they say, all right, I'll put on this silly Rockies jersey. I'll put on this Halloween costume. I'll put on this Santa's reindeer suit if it will make you happy. And especially in the case of Don, when he goes as Santa Claus and takes his dog, his two elves, to make people happy. Like I said, it's just something that I don't believe in. One time I tried to put a shirt on Bailey because he got a cut, and you know what? I got to just tell you something. He's a free-range dog. That shirt lasted about 10 seconds on him. So anyway, let's go back to Don in Loch Buoy. Don, but you understand my point. My point is just that, like I said, if I'd be curious to know what your two dogs are thinking if they could only talk. What do you think, Don?
2: I would think they would say, what the heck are you doing to me? I don't need to be dressed up, but as you said, if it
1: if it makes you happy, we love you unconditionally, but I'd be willing to bet that that's exactly what they would say. Don, thanks for holding through the break. I sure appreciate it. 303-696-1971. 303-696-1971. Hell, it's all I can do to get a collar on Bailey. And the only reason I do it is because if he doesn't have a collar on, somebody's going to think he's a stray when he's out wandering around canvassing the neighborhood. So, yep, he's got a collar, but that is about the extent of it. All right, let's go to Lon in Denver. Lon just sent me a text message. I'm telling you, some of the pictures that you are sending me of your dogs dressed up, they're cute and they make me chuckle, but I still think it's criminal to dress up your dog like that. 303-696-1971. Let's go to Lon. Lon is the official barbecue potato chip connoisseur of the Restaurant Shows. He's sending me a picture of Lay's new flavor. What are you sending me a picture of something that's not available in the Denver market for? What good does that do me, Lon?
3: I wanted you to know that I'm loyal to as your reporter. So this was back. Went to my youngest daughter's graduation from university in St. Louis. Naturally, I go to the grocery stores there, and I came across this Lay's flavor, and I was excited because I love great onion soup. I know you like great onion soup.
1: Yeah, absolutely.
3: And here it is.
1: You know, let me interrupt, because in the first hour we talked to Trace Welch from Mickey's Top Sirloin, and he just bought Duke's in Castle Pines. We just ran an ad in the Denver market where it says Trace has got something coming down the road. That spot will be changed this week. But he said, Mike, the French onion soup at Duke's is absolutely fabulous. We're not changing a thing. So I have a feeling I'm going to have some French onion soup for lunch today, Lon, up at Duke's. Yeah, you're right. You and I are both big French onion soup people. Go ahead.
3: And so I heard that spot with Mike and or Mickey, and that I thought to myself, I gotta share this with you today, because that French onion soup flavor, and it's I checked out King Soopers yesterday, and they don't have it. I went to two of them. So it's only in the St. Louis market apparently, but I thought it would be a great way to express our interest in onion soup, and now that Duke's is having onion soup, we intend on going there for not just onion soup, the burger, but also the prime rib that Mickey has made note of. But I thought that because of that interest in onion soup, I also noticed that shrinkflation is an example of this bag. Normally, the barbecue chips with Lay's are 8 ounces. This is a 7.5-ounce bag.
1: Okay. All right. You
3: so
1: know,
3: that's
1: I certainly don't fault businesses for doing that. I think that restaurants, as opposed to Lay's potato chips, I think that restaurants have to be careful. Because if people are walking in and getting a 10-ounce serving, chicken, steak, seafood, if all of a sudden I think that price increases as opposed to reducing portion, one man's opinion, I think that that is the way to go. I think that if people start, because you don't want people to leave hungry. I've said it over and over. If the biggest complaint we get at a restaurant is that they serve too much food, you're going to be around for a long, long time. So you can make slight adjustments upwardly in price, but if you start going with shrinkflation, now I don't know that 8-ounce bag to 7.5 bag, I don't know that that's a big deal. You noticed it just because of some of the conversations that we've had, but it certainly did not discourage you from buying the bag, did it?
3: No, it didn't. And whether you're doing onion soup at Ocean Prime or Bull & Bush or even Panera, I sure hope that Duke's is going to meet our expectation. And have you ever been to Duke's prior to Mickey taking it over?
1: Yes, but it's been years. You know, it's been a family-owned operation. It was started by the mom and dad and their daughter, and their daughter's husband, the son-in-law, Neil. He's been running it for years and years. Obviously, other people are involved. But, you know, I knew it was good. I knew people liked it. But one of the challenges that I have, Lon, is that if I know a place is doing a good job and if I know the operators are the same people, then I don't feel like I need to go back. I feel like I need to keep moving. So I'm looking forward to going back now that Trace owns it. All right, music tells me we're out of time. Let's take a break. I'm Mike Boyle, and this is The Restaurant Show. 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It's absolutely wonderful. They've got a patio, a dog-friendly patio, and it's a patio that can be set up on a day-to-day basis based on the weather. 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So check it out. It's called the Tailgate Tavern. You'll find out what the folks in Parker already know, but it's a wonderful place for a good time.
0: 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And be sure to tell them you heard about it on the Mike Boyle Restaurant Show.
1: Hey, everybody, it's Mike. Ho, ho, ho, 'tis the season.
4: Whoa, yes, it is. Mike, hey, Mike, aren't you a little early to be talking about the Christmas season?
1: Well, I wasn't talking about the Christmas season, Matt. 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
5: Get back on the cat. 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
1: All right, 24 minutes after 11 o'clock, we just got a call from Lon about some Lay's French onion soup potato chips. And they went from an 8-ounce bag to a 7.5-ounce bag. So because of my love of potato chips, I went to my cupboard, and I have some Lay's Kettle jalapeno chips. They are 8 ounces. I have a bag of lemon-flavored chips. They are 7 3/4 ounces. Then, of course, I got a party bag, so that's a big bag. No point in that's 13 ounces. But then I got some of the new Lay's cooked original sea salt kettle chips. They're really good. And they are 8 ounces. So, I don't even know why I'm bothering to share this with you. I don't know what the point is. To me, if you want something, you just go ahead and buy it. You know, I'm blessed. I don't have to be overly concerned about losing out on a couple of ounces. But anyway, got a text message from Wes. Wes from Chicagoland here. What are some foods you absolutely hate and refuse to eat? You know, first of all, on a philosophical note, I think we throw that word hate around a little bit too strong. You know what? If I was down on my luck, if I was really broke, I'd probably eat liver and onions. But you know what, Wes? That's probably about, you can stick just about anything in front of me. I'm not big on liver and onions. I'm not big on, and I think it's a texture thing. I'm not big on berries. Cherry tomatoes, strawberries, blueberries. I love a blueberry muffin because you can't taste the blueberries. Kind of blended in. But, you know what? My job just kind of requires me to get out and check out stuff. And, so I don't have anything. Pardon me. I'll look at menus and say, I just don't think that that's anything I want to eat. So, but no, I try to keep myself, a fairly, how about eclectic food eater? 303-696-1971. 303-696-1971. Okay, so yesterday I told the story of me taking a group of listeners to Mexico about 2-3 weeks ago, okay? And I got down there, and as good a traveler, people say they lost a bag. I've never lost a bag. You know why I've never lost a bag? Because they've never checked a bag. And I have a nice little, you know what, here's my attitude. The people in that restaurant on vacation don't know that you wore that shirt yesterday at another restaurant in the same town. And, you know, so you keep, you know, you have enough change, you have enough versatility. I know, ladies, you need a suitcase just for your shoes, but you know what? I try to keep it light. Less clothes, more money. So anyway, I get down to Mexico, beautiful Cancun day, and I forgot to bring suntan lotion. Now, I am a guy that has not, I've spent hundreds, thousands of days, hours on a beach. And never bothered me. Got brown as a berry, got a few burns, not a big deal. I just don't worry about it. I know some of you are absolutely immobilized if you get out into the sun for even a millisecond that you're going to get some sort of skin cancer. All right. That's your bag, all right? Doesn't bother me. I remember lying on surfboards for hours and hours and the sun just baking on my back. Anyway, but I like to have a little bit of lotion. So, I walked across the street to the convenience store in Mexico. And I wasn't really thinking about it. I don't remember what I was looking for. But I saw a suntan lotion display, and they had Hawaiian Tropic 10. I like Hawaiian Tropic. Okay? They do a good job. So anyway, I bought the Hawaiian Tropic 10. I don't get the 20, the 30, the 40, the 50. I got the 10. But it's an 8-ounce bottle, speaking of size. So anyway, I used it throughout the week. And when we left, getting ready to go to the airport, I put it in my bag, not thinking. When I met the group, I immediately meant to go to one of them and say, will you put this in your check bag for me? I forgot. I went through security. They took it away from me. $20. They turned around and threw it right in the trash can. Well, pissed me off. So anyway, I got back and I went on Amazon and I got Hawaiian Tropic and I didn't get the 10. I like a 4. All right. That gives you a nice, that gives you that nice golden brown. So I got a 4 and I'm sitting here looking at it. And you know what? I put it in some of those little travel bottles, so when I take a group of listeners to Mexico in November, I will have it. But we have a lady that listens to the show, is a dermatologist. And so she heard me talking about it, and she said they still make SPF 4 with a question mark, because I'm serious. You go to a suntan lotion display, you cannot find a 4. You'll have a hell of a time trying to find the 10 that I found in Mexico, because they're all 20s and 30s and 40s and 50s. So anyway, but she said it is good that you're using some sunscreen. All right, so I showed her the picture of my bottle with a 4. She says the best sunscreen is the one you want to use. That's my attitude. You know, mind your own business. So I've got this 4. But then she goes on. She says yours contains 2 sunblock ingredients. All right, so you read the label on the potato chips to find out what the quantity is. And when you go and you go to a Little Caesars and you pick up the Mountain Dew Mango Rush and you look at it and you say, holy cow, that's got a lot of sugar in it. So we do read labels a little bit. But anyway, she said, your sunscreen contains 2 sunblock ingredients. Avobenzone. And octocrylene. So it is a good combination that will help you block both UVA and UVB, whatever that means. So I looked on it, and in the inactive ingredients, I can't find those words. They're big words. They're obviously medical words. And she says, I have a nice bottle of SPF 100. 100. You know what? You'd go to Mexico, you'd put it on, and you'd come back whiter than you went to Mexico. You'd have less tan when you got back. So anyway, she said she can bring it to me. We've got an ice cream deal coming up this Saturday. Colorado Springs will be in studio next Saturday afternoon, Denver. I'm going to be at Inside Scoop at 5654 South Prince Street in Littleton. And she said she could bring it to me if I would like. I think I'm going to stick with my 4. 303-696-1971. All right. So we've got Inside Scoop coming up the following weekend, the first weekend of June, Colorado Springs. We've got Louis Pizza, and Denver, it is the Greek Festival. Friday, Saturday, Sunday. It actually starts on Thursday night. For some of those hardcore. But then it gets really going Friday. Saturday, Sunday is always wild. And if you go out there, the food is, first of all, everything Greek. The music, the dancing, the costumes. They've got a retail store that is fabulous. They'll give you a tour of the Greek Cathedral of 4610 East Alameda. But the food, oh my goodness. And you know what? Those Greeks, they know how to make a beer. They've got some really, really good, light Greek lagers. But they'll have gyros and souvlaki and baklava, and they'll have Jimmy Lombardis will be there from Jimmy's on Jersey Street, 9th and Jersey. He'll be there cooking lamb. And I'm telling you, I don't use the word best, I don't use the word favorite, but I'll tell you this. If you ever have lamb prepared by Jimmy Lombardis, you'll all other lamb will then be vying for second place. All right, all the information is on my website at mikeboyle.com. That's MikeBoyle.com. Couple of other things. I watched the third episode of Dutton Ranch. It came out on Friday. So we're now three episodes into Rip and Beth starting their ranch down in Rio Paloma, Texas. It's a fictional town, but you get the drift, West Texas. Of course, the Yellowstone is gone. But I'm enjoying, you know, I'm not sure how fascinated I am by the storyline. But, you know, when you start talking about Dutton Ranch and Yellowstone, when you start talking about Marshalls, tonight is the final episode, I believe, the 12th episode of this season of Marshalls. And so I'll watch it, and it's been okay. But the thing that really, I just love the scenery. Don't you love the scenery? Don't you love the sunset? Sunrises and those shows. Anyway, and I saw a movie that was recommended by a listener. I'll tell you about that when we come back. I got time for a call or two, 303-696-1971. If you want to send me a text, 720-819-5115.
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0: 938. Let's go to Tony in Denver. Tony, welcome to the show.
1: Oh, hi, Mike. Happy Memorial Day.
0: All right. Thank you.
1: I know that you love the Yellowstone series, and I've been checking out Marshall's and the Dutton Ranch, and I think I don't like Marshall's, and I think one of the weaknesses at Marshall's, you know, it's made for regular TV. It's run on CBS, and that kind of limits the amount of nudity and the amount of language, and it's just not as good. And I'm really enjoying Dutton Ranch. And what do you think of Dutton Ranch?
0: Well, let's start at the front. Marshall's, yeah, I think that Casey Dutton, I think he does a wonderful job. You know, it every week, all 12 episodes, well, 11 episodes, tonight will be the 12th, all 11 episodes are just careening from U.S. Marshall case, apprehending somebody, big shootouts. So, you know, there was much more of a storyline to me with Yellowstone than there is with Marshall's. Marshall's is just kind of an action-packed. But, you know what, I'm an action-packed kind of guy. So I've watched it. If they come back for season two, I'll probably watch it again. If it goes away, I'll never watch it again. So a little bit of an ambivalence there. As far as the Dutton Ranch is concerned, I think Rip and Beth just make a great couple. They form a formidable duo for anybody that crosses them. I love the scenery. I love the. I do like. It's got a little bit of a storyline. You know, they've migrated from Montana where they were burned out, starting a ranch in Texas. They buy it. And obviously, there's some territorial issues with other ranchers in the community. But I like it, and I'll just go through with the entire thing.
1: Well, you know, there's a rumor going on, Mike, that there's going to be a crossover between Dutton Ranch and the series with Billy Bob Thornton.
0: Well, because, I have not heard that. And you know what? I love Landman. I'm telling you, I love Landman. And that's one I think you can go back to. You can already know the lines, and yet you can really, really enjoy it. It's like an oil field. Everybody loves Raymond. And there's some funny stuff in there. There's a lot of personalities in there. And if there is some, of course, they're both produced by Taylor Sheridan. If there is some crossover, my guess is that there could be some good integration there that would work. For the time being, I'm fine with Dutton Ranch being Dutton Ranch, and I'm fine with Landman being Landman.
1: Here's what I think the crossover is going to be. You know, they move from Montana to Texas. Mm-hmm. Texas being oil country, and their herd has gotten hoof and mouth disease. So what's going to happen is it's going to wipe out their cattle business. And you know, Annette Bening plays the matriarch of their competitor, the big cattle. And she, in the last episode I watched, she got a call from some mysterious person who basically told her what to do. And she backed off big time. She just got an order from the boss. And I suspect that order came from that Mexican oil dude from the Billy Bob Thornton series.
0: Tony, I'm beginning to be concerned about you. Do you... I say that kindly. You know what? I just have to tell you, if you are right, if you turn out to be so prophetic, but that just to me seems like a reach, and it just seems like something that I don't have any interest in even thinking about until it comes to bear in either one or both of the television series. Now, we do know that in Landman, Billy Bob Thornton has gone off to start his own company. He started his own company, and he's got his infrastructure in place. So I suppose that they, as independent operators, could be the type of people that would be approached by Rip and Beth from Dutton Ranch. But, boy, I'm telling you what, where did you say you've heard that? And I have told everybody I know that as soon as you hear them say, them being newscasters or television host personality, well, we've heard. You know what? I just, to me, everything beyond that becomes discredited. Where did you hear that you... Go ahead.
1: I have a news app on my phone. It's called Smart News. Okay. You can find it in the App Store. It's a great site for all kinds of news. And that's where I saw it.
0: Okay. All right. Well, you know, it sounds like speculation, but I appreciate the thought, and I guess we'll all be watching. Thanks, Tony. 303-696-1971. 303-696-1971. Let me see. What else have we got going here? All right. So on day one, God made the universe. Then God rested. On day two, God made the earth. Then God rested. On day three, God made man. Then God and man rested. On day four, God made woman. And ever since, both God and man have had no rest. All right, that was kind of cute. Thanks, Dexter. 303-696. Thank you very much, Kelly. 303-696-1971. 303-696-1971. Did you know, a text message, the woman Tony mentions in Landman is Demi Moore, not Annette Bening. No. Maybe he didn't make it clear. But Annette Bening is the matriarch of the cattle ranch that is in direct competition to Rip and Beth in their... Is her name Beth or is her name Kelly? Anyway, in the Dutton Ranch series. Yes, Demi Moore was the woman that was in Landman as the boss after her husband died. But so Demi Moore, Landman, Annette Bening, Dutton Ranch. 303-696-1971. Did you know? All right, Willie Nelson. What do you think of when you think of Willie Nelson? All right, good music, country music, outlaw, so forth. But you think of him being 93 years old and having led, however you want to interpret this, a full life, okay? Not that he's going away, but you know what I'm talking about. He ran pretty hard. Well, I just read that for the last few decades, Willie Nelson has the same breakfast every day, and he feels that that really, really helps him maintain his edge, maintain his longevity. And if you are an oatmeal fan, you know, I like oatmeal. If I was visiting some house or if I was, you know, if I was just somewhere and somebody said, would you like a bowl of oatmeal? I'd say, sure. And I don't need sugar on it. I don't need berries in it. I don't need nuts on it. Just a nice bowl of oatmeal. But anyway, that's what Willie Nelson has for breakfast. I had a nice conversation with Lucinda. Lucinda and her husband Jimmy operate Crenelli's, not Grenelli's Pizza in Castle Rock, but Crenelli's Italian restaurant on Park Meadows Drive in Lone Tree. And she had a banner out, and I didn't know it said 25, Monday through Friday, 25% off breakfast. And so I called her up and I said, 25% off lunch, I beg your pardon, Monday through Friday. So I called her up and I said, I thought you already served lunch. And she said, we do, but we're trying to goose it a little bit. You know, there's plenty of business around there, but maybe a lot of people. She said, dinners are fine. We're really busy in the evening, but we would like to promote it a little bit more. And I said, I disagree with percentage off. What do you think about that? I think that, first of all, there have been some extensive studies that have shown that when people think there's a percentage off, 10, 25, 50, whatever it happens to be, that prices, and this is just American cynicism, I have no problem with this, they think that prices have been raised in order to be discounted. Now, Mike, when you do your boiled meal deals, this year you made the determination to do either $7.10 meals, like at IHOP coming up in June, which is way more than 50% off, or to do half-price meals, 50% off. Everybody out there, even if you went to public school, you know what half price means, right? So I told her that I don't agree with 25% off. I agree with the marketing and the effort to build their lunch. But let's talk a little bit about that when we come back. I'd like to get your input either on the phone or via text. I'm Mike Boyle, and this is The Restaurant Show. 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
0: All right, 11:53. We are running out of time here on this Memorial Day weekend. Willie Nelson, 93, and Keith Richard, 83, both far outlived exercise guru Richard Simmons. Yeah, so, you know, the famous Keith Richards line, the only way somebody leaves the Rolling Stones is in a coffin. All right, so Breadman says, I use Van Man sunblock with tallow and zinc. All right, so I looked it up. And I tell you what, if they took this away from me at the airport based on the cost, I'd really be crying like a little girl. Van Man, $33. Let me see what the price, see if I can see the size on that. I suppose I could if I could figure out how to enlarge. Anyway, with tallow and zinc, 2 ounces. They wouldn't take that away from me. 2 ounces for $33. It has mineral protection, use head to toe, and it's effective yet edible. Have you ever had such a brain fart that you said, I think I'll eat my suntan lotion, especially at 2 ounces for $33 a bottle? Reviews, got a lot of good reviews. They've got a bunch of other products as well. So if that's something, if that's the way you want to go, that is entirely up to you, and we thank Breadman for sending that to us. All right, so once again, I want to remind you that tomorrow is Memorial Day. I would like you to fly your flag, maybe stop off at Fort Logan, maybe watch the flyover. I don't know, we got a text message that the flyover at Fort Logan will be at 11:58. I'm not sure why. I mean, they try to keep those things pretty precise. I'm sure that weighs in with the conclusion of maybe the national anthem being played or something like that, maybe taps being played. But at any rate, that'll be at 11:58. And my guess is that there will be quite a few flyovers and demonstrations and so forth here sometime throughout the course of today and tomorrow. When I get done, I'm going to head on up. I talked with Abnish from Pines Bar and Grill. Maybe stop off and see him, but I'm going to go to Duke's and I'm going to see Trace Welch, the new proprietor there. He's a great guy. Those of you that go to Mickey's and know him, he's a great guy. And you know, when you really think about it, you've got to be pretty sharp to take over a place. When he took over Mickey's, Mike started it in 1962. And Trace took it over, well, let's say he took it over in 2012 for the sake of argument. I don't think it's been quite that long. But that means 60 years of people in and out, second generation, third generation. So when you take that over, you really have to have the blessing of somebody like the previous owner, okay? So anyway, taking over Duke's, which has been around for 30 years, that tells you that he's got a lot of talent. And he mentioned that he's thinking they're both at Mickey's and Duke's. Everything always remained the same at Mickey's, but he said at Duke's, you know, they might do handmade gravy, fresh-made gravy, a couple things rather than packages. But he said they're experimenting with a tomahawk steak. And a tomahawk steak, you know, that's the bone in with the big hunk of meat. It looks like a tomahawk. And, boy, that is a wonderful, wonderful cut of meat. It's a wonderful, wonderful steak. I had one down at the Big Texan down in Amarillo, Texas. 56 ounces. Of course, I wasn't man enough to try that 72-ounce steak, eat it in an hour. But it was very good, very enjoyable. So we'll keep you posted on what's going on there. I want to thank Adam Scruggs for having me out to Little Caesars yesterday. I want to thank all of you that took the time to come on out. I want to remind you that next Saturday, we've got an event at Inside Scoop in Littleton on Prince Street. Yep, from 3 to 5, half-price ice cream, whether you get a single scoop, double scoop, triple scoop, whether you get a pint, whether you get a quart. His ice cream is good. Then, the following week, We've got a meal deal with Louie's Pizza. First weekend of June. We do it every June, July, and August. And then the Greek Festival. It's finally here. The week after that, I will be doing my show on the 13th from Castle Rock at Emmaus Anglican Church. That is where I attend. We'll be doing a nice little open house on Saturday from 3 to 6. I'll be on the air from 3 to 5, from 4 to 6. We're going to have a nice little buffet, and you're welcome to come out and have a free meal and see this beautiful church remodel that has been going on for the last couple of years. And you will see how beautiful it looks. All right, so all the information is on my website at mikeboyle.com. And remember, when you're talking about Memorial Day, wish people a little bit of enjoyment, time with friends, family, on Memorial Day. But remember that it's a solemn holiday. It's when we honor the 1,316,000 plus people that have given their life in service to this country so that we can have a wonderful barbecue in the backyard. All right? Have a great day, folks. I'm Mike Boyle, and this is The Restaurant Show.
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9: U.S. and Iran have reportedly agreed in principle to a deal to wind down the war. That's according to the New York Times, which cited a senior U.S. official. The official told the outlet that some of the most sensitive issues have yet to be resolved. This comes after President Trump said earlier today that negotiations with Iran are proceeding in an orderly and constructive manner. The president of Iran also said today that his country is ready to assure the world they are not seeking nuclear weapons. Senator Cory Booker is criticizing President Trump's handling of Iran and the deal that is reportedly close. The New Jersey Democrat told CNN's State of the Union the president has gotten the U.S. into a situation that's worse than it was before.
10: So we haven't had an official briefing, but this is what I'm seeing that has me so outraged right now. Is the president said he went into this to deal with their nuclear program. This does not deal with that.
9: Booker argued that Iran did not have enriched uranium before Trump's first term, but now they have it because of him. He also claimed the deal the U.S. is reportedly near to making with Iran would give Iran more money to fund their terrorist proxies. Booker went on to say Iran has put America in a stalemate and the president has been played as a fool. The man who was shot and killed outside the White House by Secret Service agents reportedly had mental health issues. Authorities say 21-year-old Nasir Best fired shots near the outer perimeter of the White House on Saturday. Secret Service police returned fire and Best was pronounced dead at an area hospital. The suspect reportedly had run-ins with local law enforcement before and was known to security officials for loitering around White House entry posts. The NBA Western Conference Finals resume tonight. The San Antonio Spurs will look to even up the series when they host the Oklahoma City Thunder for Game 4. The Thunder took a 2-1 lead with a 15-point win in Game 3 on Friday. Meanwhile, in the Eastern Conference Finals, the New York Knicks have taken a commanding 3-0 lead over the Cleveland Cavaliers. I'm Lisa Carton.
11: Denver forecast on this Sunday is a nice one with sunny, dry conditions. Gusty winds this afternoon up to about 20 miles per hour. High temperatures in the lower 80s. Partly cloudy tonight, lows in the lower 50s. Then for the all-important Memorial Day forecast, early sunshine with a 20% chance for showers and thunderstorms through the afternoon and evening hours. High temperatures topping out around 85 degrees. Showers and storms lingering into Monday night with lows down to 55. For Tuesday, partly sunny with afternoon showers and storms. Once again, highs in the low 80s. I'm meteorologist Patrice Sutter.
12: Current temperature,
13: 77 degrees.
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1: -43 degrees in downtown Denver. Good Saturday morning. It is May 23rd, 2026. In for John Caldera. Stephen Tubbs with you. It is great to be back at my old radio home. Producer John Corbliss, we're on until 9 o'clock. And, of course, Peter Boyles joins you then, 9 to 1 here on 710 KNUS. Happy Memorial Day weekend. I hate when people say that. I'm such a veterans advocate. I have been my entire adult life, and I get it. It's barbecues and beer and a three-day weekend, but man, when people say, I mean, Happy Veterans Day is one thing. And if you are a veteran of our great United States military, thank you for your service. We would not be a country without you. But the happy part, and then the mattress sales, I get it.
2: But I hope at least over, not to be preachy right out of the gate, but I'm going to be, you know, this 3-day weekend, just maybe just take a little bit of time and think about those who have made the sacrifice for our freedoms, whether it's freedom of speech or, you know, whatever it is. Thank you. And to those who have served and are no

0: Radio is what it is. One of the things on my agenda, John, is, and I know we have our good friend Don from Colorado Springs. He's out of the gates. We'll get to his call in a moment. But one of the items on my agenda is, some would say the end. I would really say the death of CBS News Radio. After 99 years, its final broadcast last night. The end. You want to talk about, if people throw out the end of an era. The end of CBS News Radio is the end of an era.
1: I think CBS News Radio ended a while ago, you know, and now they're just...
0: Yeah, last night was just the official final broadcast. Yeah. I remember as a young, very, very young, like literally out of college, less than a year, I was able to become a, what they call a stringer. So you're in maybe a city with a CBS News affiliate. This, in this particular case, it was Fresno, California. I was right out of college and there was a mass shooting. And the closest CBS reporters were in San Francisco at KCBS News Radio. So they've got this young 22, 23 year old me covering this mass shooting at a bar, and I can't remember how many were, I think eight were dead, or it was horrible. And
1: was that the Club Q shooting?
0: No. That was Colorado Springs. This was literally, brother, this was 1993 or 92, 93. And there was a shooting at a bar, and it was the biggest story coming out of college. It was horrible. It was an early Sunday morning. And the reason I bring it up is that was my first time stringing on CBS. And many, many friends over the years, our old friend of the program back when I had my program, Steve Futterman, he would join us from all over the world. So many people lost their jobs with CBS News Radio. I mean, this goes back. I mean, the Bill Paley's and the Edward R. Murrow's, and I know on this station, especially on the weekends, Peter does a great job of kind of going over the, you know, not glossing over, but going over the golden age and golden days of radio. And it's just sad to see CBS News Radio is no more. I would later become, I was on the network side at ABC News Radio and did a lot of television with them as well, but very sad. So we'll kind of wrap up, if we have time, our first segment with a phone call on that. Here's my agenda, or the laundry list. Are you ready? Here we go. How could I sit in this seat? How could I be in this building? How could I be... Peter Boyle has probably been my best friend in the radio business. How could I sit here and not mention the M word? Marx.
1: Oh.
0: Victor Marx. How could I not? I got a couple of thoughts, but they're almost petty takes, because I haven't gotten into it like Pete or in his column in the Cherry Creek Chronicle, most recent. These people and my friends like Mandy Connell, Ross Kaminsky, Ryan Schuling, Michael Brown, and a whole bunch of others, at least according to Pete's article, have really been looking into Victor Marx, who I'm just going to say it right now. Are you ready?
1: Bring it.
0: What are they going to do? They're not going to have me back next weekend. Dude seems like a 100% certifiably guaranteed clown.
1: In the realms of where we come from, where I come from, the term would be fugazi. He's fugazi. He's fugazi.
0: Well, I don't know him. There's a very, very, very, very good chance that you listening right now, you don't know Victor Marx. And no, a handshake doesn't count. A fist bump or showing up at a campaign event doesn't count. But I listened to that interview with Pete. There are times when those of us behind the mic love to get guys and gals, but mostly guys, like that in front of a mic. And whomever is advising those people that are coming up in front of the mic, they are getting very bad advice or guidance. Now, do I think Victor Marx should just today. Cancel. Done. I answered Peter Boyle's questions.

0: I looked like an idiot. I sounded like an idiot. I think I'm going to go ahead and just stop doing what I'm doing. No, I'm not saying that, but man, if you on this radio station or you know, listen to the podcast, read about it, he didn't look good. And then there's this, and I will pause dramatically for everyone to fully experience the moment. Ready? Victor Marx, not in this lifetime or 15 others, or the lives of the 48,712 people he has rescued, will ever become governor of Colorado. Ever. Are we all on the same page on that? I don't care if you are the biggest Victor Marx supporter. You think he's going in this blue state? You think a guy like that is literally going to beat a Michael Bennett, a Phil Weiser? You're smoking much more than just legal marijuana here.
1: We're way past good vibes for this one, I can assure
0: you. No, it's just a matter of time. He's done. He's cooked. He's cooked. He never had a chance anyway. He could be caught rescuing children from a school building that's in flames, and he personally rescues 300 people on it, students on his own. They could get it all on video. He still wouldn't win. He could come upon a car accident and pull someone out of the burning mass wreckage. He still wouldn't win. He has no chance. The thing that I think we are watching here is a little Schadenfreude. People love to see other people go down. People in back with some of my personal issues, people love seeing you go down in public. And I think a lot of people are enjoying what I would call a slow burn of the demise of Victor Marx. And you just things just don't add up. And he bailed out. I'm telling you, being out of news, I actually kind of like it, because I was a newsman for 34 years in this career. I actually like now having someone else have to tell me, hey, did you see this? Did you hear about this one? And one of the great soothing things in my mind is like, I can say with honesty, no, hadn't heard about that one.
1: I'm not so blissfully non-informed. I get to hear it all the time.
0: No. I mean, that. Listen, brother, that was 24/7, 365 for 34 years. I have paid my dues. Okay? So anyhow, coming in on this from just like a, who is this guy? Meaning Victor Marx. Listening to him on this radio station for what was that? Almost two full hours? I'm sure in his mind, he has done the right thing. He has saved people. But you know what I want to know? I want to know from a governor, from a gubernatorial candidate, I want to know, what are you going to do for me? What are you going to do for my community? And I think that is totally gone now. Now, some of the folks with Victor Marx's campaign may say, that's what we're trying to do, and it's you people on talk radio that are screwing this whole thing up. Well, be better. Be better. Also on my list of things, it's kind of hard to hit the roads without at least feeling it this Memorial Day weekend. I drive a 4-year-old sedan. Nothing fancy. It's not a beater like when I was stringing for CBS News Radio. It's not a beater like I drove in, 1993. I spent more than $82 yesterday filling up. Which leads me to, on this Memorial Day weekend, I just have a hard time trying to accept that the United States is at war right now. And if there's ever a time, and we've seen, friends, we've seen this for decades now, there are varying degrees of war, and I get that. But there is a high probability that you right now have not been impacted by this war with Iran, save for maybe a hit to your 401k. But then, to be honest, I think stocks overall, the Dow, the S&P, the NASDAQ, I think it's actually near record territory, doing better than ever. But it's probably gas prices. Now, especially on this Memorial Day weekend, I do not want to lose sight of the fact that we have lost the most precious treasure, and that is American lives. But this war, come on. And this has not gone the way the Trump administration, the Department of War, it has not gone the way they thought it would. Are you kidding? You think that they thought at Memorial Day you'd be paying $5 plus in Denver, Colorado for Supreme Unleaded or whatever? Probably shouldn't use the word Supreme when I'm talking about Iran. Well, the one Supreme leader, he done. And then the other guy, I mean, apparently he doesn't have a leg and he's gay. That's what the mainstream media tells you. Don, if you want to hold on, we'll get to your phone call and much more. Stephen Tubbs in for John Caldera on this beautiful Saturday Memorial Day weekend. This is 710 KNUS.
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0: We're counting down the top 500 of the best rock and roll songs ever on this Memorial Day weekend. You're going to hear that on any other radio source, FM, playing music. So John Corbless and I, Stephen Tubbs in for John Caldera, we thought we'd play some of the, at least little snippets, of what's usually considered what the top four all-time rock and roll songs, done by listener poll. And again, I guarantee, I listen to satellite radio pretty much 99.99%, and the other whatever's left over, I listen to KNUS. No offense to anybody here, but all you hear,
14: counting down the top 500 according to you.
0: So there was a little lead. That's all we're going to play. Like, what? Are we paying royalty fees, or are we worried about that, John?
1: I'm not worried about it at all.
0: I mean, that was like 17 seconds of Stairway to Heaven, if that.
1: Oh, we got quite a license. We can.
0: So we're going to go longer on the next one.
1: Oh, for sure.
0: You promise?
1: Absolutely. Let's fire up Alice's Restaurant. We can kill a whole segment.
0: You know,
1: segment.
0: Let's not. Let's not. But, you know, songs like Stairway to Heaven and Alice's Restaurant and even Hotel California, those always gave the DJs time to either go smoke a doobie, smoke a cigarette, get a drink of water. That's probably the least benign, you know, or do other things in the bathroom.
1: Hey, these are the songs I use as time killers just in case
0: that's
1: something happens
0: what I'm
1: on
0: saying.
1: The radio.
0: Our number here, 303-696-1971, 303-696-1971. Talked a little bit about Victor Marx, talked a little bit about Memorial Day weekend. Look, great texts. Good morning to Alexa and Jason and Tim and Steve and all of those great texts coming in. I think it's still called the Dan Kaplis Law text line. Listen, I'm only a fill-in for less than, you know, 2 hours from this point to 9 o'clock. Y'all listen to this station, figure out how to text the studio. I'm not going to give you a tutorial. I can say it's muscle memory, 303-696-1971. But on this Memorial Day weekend, all I would ask, and you know what, who am I to you, but just remember why you got this 3-day weekend. It's not just a veteran told me, or he's now a veteran, but he was active duty in my first embed in Iraq, literally in 2006 when I worked at KOA. He said, when I asked him, what do you want folks to remember about, I don't know, I think he was a guest on a Memorial Day surrounding Memorial Day program. And I think he told us live on the air, he's like, if I could get one thing across as a current member of the United States Army, I would say to everyone listening, just remember Memorial Day, of course, you go have fun, you take in a baseball game, kids sports, whatever. But his quote was, remember, Memorial Day is more than just beer and barbecue. And that's always stuck with me. So we got a text earlier. Somebody said that they were the child of a World War II veteran, the greatest generation. So just on this Memorial Day weekend, I would say, I'm not going to try to cram it down your throat any more than that, but just remember. We talked a little bit about the Iran war. I am fascinated by what the Department of War is calling, and I don't know why they just don't call them UFOs still, but the unidentified aerial phenomena, or UFOs, or they say UAPs, it's UFOs. Do you see some of that video yesterday that came out that was released by the Department of War? Very, very interesting. I mentioned Victor Marx. I have not mentioned one of my all-time favorite foils and talk topics during the last probably 18 months of my tenure here on KNUS, which we ended November of 2023, believe it or not. Peanut eaters.
1: Oh, yeah.
0: Peanut eaters. I ain't going to say anything more than what I'm about to say. Then we're going to get to Don talking about CBS News Radio. Rest in peace. Did Peanut eaters, did she get a little bit too much? Probably yes. I think she's a clown as well. Again, I may be back in 4 months. So, you know, send your hate texts and phone calls to either John Corbliss or Kelly Michaels or Peter Broyles for that matter. But I think Victor Marx is a clown. I think Peanut Teeters is a clown. But here's what I take more than anything is King Clown, who is, sidebar, has been a friend of mine since, you know, 2007. And it drove people, some of you, crazy when I'd say, you know, I hate everything about Polis's policies. However, I like him. He's a nice guy. He's always been nice to me. I would consider him a friend. It always drove people crazy. However, King Clown, when it comes to governing the state of Colorado, it's very delicious to watch. The Dems within the last, 72 hours, within the last week,
1: ooh,
0: they censure their own guy.
15: Well, he shouldn't have done that to Peanut Teeters, so he's not going to come and speak at any of our reindeer games, right?
0: Right. It's so stupid. Yeah, maybe she got a little bit too much time. She still did the wrong thing. And then her mea culpa, I mean, was she held at gunpoint to put that, that's like a hostage situation in the Middle East from back in the 80s. If you don't know what I'm talking about, go back and read what she put on social media as far as her, I'm sorry. So anyway, Peanut Eaters, good luck to you. Beautiful Colorado weather today. You're counting down the days to your June 1st release, and I'm sure you're going to get tons of media attention. Some would say justified. I couldn't, frankly, care less. Denver homelessness is at a 9-year low. I think we're going to get more into that next hour. Patiently waiting since the top of the show. He did call too early, though. Don in Colorado Springs joins us as we talk about CBS News Radio 99-year history. Last night, its final broadcast. Don, can you bring him up? You're going to do the phone calls. You still there, Don?
16: Hello?
0: Good morning to you.
16: I just want to make sure. Quick things on Victor and Tina before I get to CBS. Victor's a grifter. Tina Peters deserved to serve some time, but the Democrats wanted to punish her harshly and not a real criminal. But that's quick. But as far as CBS Radio News,
0: yes,
16: I did listen to the final broadcast, and I will say, unlike Mutual and CNN and maybe what and whomever, they really broke out the violins and the choral memorial anthem at the end. You know, I mean,
0: time out.
16: Years.
0: They did. They broke out the tiny sad piano music kind of stuff last night.
16: Yes. There was a choral anthem done instrumentally. I recognized the music because I remember a girl group from Britain that did classical music on that. So it did. So I recognized it. So I mean, you know, on the Good Night and Good Luck special. I mean, 99 years is a lot. And I know when you were at KNUS, you kind of nudged him to have CBS News as part of the mix. And I mean,
0: oh, Don, that was... Yes, I definitely
16: KNUS
0: tried.
16: KNUS was definitely a renegade station among the Salem talkers fold, you know. And but it did fit Denver, for sure. I mean, make no mistake about that. I mean, but you know what? You had a great lineup with Peter Boyles in the morning and yourself. I mean, I tuned in over iHeart for the most part. We lean right, but I mean, I want to think, you know, I want to have discussions, and we're losing that. I mean, Bill Maher wants to have that. But at the same time, I will have to be critical of CBS Radio News in one aspect. Mm-hmm. I mean, that it did shape the culture, and while they did design the news skyscraper, for lack of a better term, this is my term, they were also a group of intellectuals who shaped the culture, and they shaped it from a progressive worldview. I mean, Murrow was correct about fighting World War II, but he was basically cleaning up the mess that New York Times and Time Magazine did regarding the rise of Nazi Germany. Plus, don't get me started about Walter Cronkite. I mean, he was a smart man. He had the charisma. But, you know, I mean, he did say he was opposed to Vietnam, and he became more blunt in his worldviews when he left CBS. And Dan Rather, I mean, the guy had no charm, no charisma. And this was the beginning of CBS's downfall, especially on the radio side.
0: Don, I appreciate your phone call. Thank you, and enjoy your Memorial Day weekend. You know, the one thing that's interesting, not just the CBS News radio brand, but Tony DeCoppel, the new host of the CBS Evening News, you know, basically, yes, that was Walter Cronkite's seat, and then it was Dan Rather's seat, and then the two clowns that they had. I mean, they're nice guys, but John and Maurice, they had that run was terrible in the ratings. But Tony DeCoppel, who comes over from CBS Mornings, his ratings are so horrible. I don't know if he lasts. I mean, he'll laugh all the way to the bank, but they couldn't even get... They screwed up so badly at CBS News, and Barry Weiss, who's come over, and, you know, I'm not going to go down that road, but they were supposed to follow President Trump to China, and they couldn't... They didn't get DeCoppel, the guy, the main face of your network. They couldn't get him a visa to get to... Where were they? Beijing. So he had the broadcast from Taiwan. And then on one of the broadcasts, a poor camera operator passes out live on the air, and they have to take an emergency break, and we've got technical difficulties. Crazy. But I think that CBS in general is so far from its once, you know, really glossy shine. I'm telling you, I was really happy to spend almost 7 years at ABC News, based out of L.A., but when it comes to CBS, when I was young, and earlier in our first segment, I was talking about how I became a stringer on a horrible story in Fresno when I was like 23 years old. That's all I wanted to do. ABC News, yeah, great. Great network. I wanted to work for CBS News. And, oh boy, things certainly have changed. Our number, 303-696-1971, 303-696-1971. Thank you for the texts coming in via the Dan Kaplis Law text line. Stefan Subbs in for John Caldera. I believe Mr. Caldera will be back next week. And a beautiful, beautiful Saturday after some rain. That's called rain, what we've been having the last couple of weeks. I thought that it would never really rain again. I thought it was just going to be the next time we got any moisture was going to be perhaps snow. And with the way this crazy weather calendar is, maybe in August, I have no idea. But the weather is beautiful. I hope you have a very pleasant Memorial Day weekend. How much time we got? Not too long. I want to set up for our next segment. We're going to play a little bit of this unidentified aerial phenomena audio from earlier this week, because the Department of War has released even more. Some would say, I guess if you're a space alien geek or UFO geek or whatever, you know, this is a treasure trove of whatever, there's still nothing that goes, yes, that in fact is an alien. I was telling a colleague yesterday at work, I said, he's like, what do you think about that? I said, if they could only like zoom in into, you know, whatever the cockpit of one of these UAPs or UFOs and they could see the alien head, then I think society would be turned on its head.
1: Oh, it's like I'm waiting for that movie called The Disclosure Day when they find out that aliens
0: How good does that look? The trailers. I haven't seen a trailer that made me want to go see a movie more in a long, long time. It's a Spielberg film, Disclosure Day, and then they've got what's her name? I'm a huge fan of her. She's standing at the Kansas City weather desk, and then she starts going. I'm like, is the weather girl in Kansas City an alien? If you haven't seen that trailer for that film, you have no idea what we're talking about. Disclosure Day. And then isn't there a new Star Wars movie out that came out yesterday?
1: Mandalorian and Grogu.
0: Why do I always want to call it Grogu?
1: It's an easy thing.
0: My kids have told me, they're both Star Warsophiles, whatever that is. They both told me, no, idiot. He didn't say idiot, but they implied that I was. That's not Baby Yoda.
1: Nope, it's Grogu.
0: Grogu and the Mandalorian. I actually, and one of the great voices of conservative opinion in our Denver metro area is Christian Toto. He's a film critic, and he's got Hollywood in Toto, the website. And he does, I know he's over at the other guys talking. I just see his like one-line reviews on social media, and one of the headlines was that it's totally woke. Which, does that surprise you? But I'm like, come on, can't we just get back to, you know, help me, Obi-Wan Kenobi. You're my only hope. I love you.
17: I know.
0: I mean, what? Can we just get to that?
1: And kissing your brother again.
0: And kissing your brother. UAP UFOs on this Saturday. Stephen Tubbs in for John Caldera. Sure happy you're with us. This is the big one. 710.
18: U.S. and Iran have reportedly agreed in principle to a deal to wind down the war. That's according to the New York Times, which cited a senior U.S. official. The official told the outlet that some of the most sensitive issues have yet to be resolved. This comes after President Trump said earlier today that negotiations with Iran are proceeding in an orderly and constructive manner. The president of Iran also said today that his country is ready to assure the world they are not seeking nuclear weapons. Senator Cory Booker is criticizing President Trump's handling of Iran and the deal that is reportedly close. The New Jersey Democrat told CNN's State of the Union the president has gotten the U.S. into a situation that's worse than it was before.
19: But this is what I'm seeing that has me so outraged right now, is the president said he went into this to deal with their nuclear program. This does not deal with that.
18: Booker argued that Iran didn't have enriched uranium before Trump's first term, but now they have it because of him. I'm Lisa Carton.
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0: We thought we'd play a little. You know, a movie I watched the other day on Netflix? Almost Famous. What a great film by Cameron Crowe.
2: Dude, I almost watched that. That is such a great movie.
0: It is just... it's just so good, and Russell's character in Almost Famous is based on Greg Allman of the Allman Brothers Band.
2: I did not know that, but yeah. I sure liked Philip Seymour Hoffman in it.
0: Oh, he's great as Lester Bangs. Thank you. John Corbliss, our producer. I'm Stephen Tubbs in for John Caldera. It's a pleasure to have you. We'll get a little more. There's a great Colorado Springs Veterans Connected event. It's with TAPS, Tragedy Assistance Program for Survivors. My friend Tom Tarver is helping put that on again. This is an outstanding event with outstanding results here in Colorado for this national, if not global, charity. Millions and millions of dollars have been raised for families of those military members that have been killed in action. And it's a terrific charity. I had the honor and privilege of probably for more than a decade emceeing their annual event, but there's an event coming up this summer in Colorado Springs. Tom's going to join us coming up next hour about that on this Memorial Day weekend, where if you can avoid, again, not to be preachy, but if you can avoid, think about it, you wouldn't wish someone a happy funeral. Well, that's technically what we're celebrating or commemorating this week. And this weekend with Memorial Day. Happy Veterans Day is one thing. But trust me, I've said Happy Memorial Day a ton. But just remember, as the veteran told us way back in the day when I was at KOA, you know what? I just say, if people can remember, yeah, have fun. But Memorial Day is more than just beer and barbecue. All right. Switching gears. We just talked about the new Star Wars movie out, Mandalorian, and not Baby Yoda, but Grogu. I love that stuff. I love Close Encounters of the Third Kind, one of my favorite films of all time. Love it all. Love what the Department of War is doing in releasing these images. Praise President Trump for going, you know what, let's open this up. The only thing is, somebody's given you what you've been asking for, so to speak, and you're like, yeah, that's great, but I want a little bit more. But this from earlier this week.
3: After they were declassified by President Trump, and this morning, we got an exclusive first look.
4: This morning, the GMA exclusive, more than 50 videos and other documents detailing strange objects in the sky, many of which the military can't explain, released in the second batch of the Pentagon's so-called UFO files. Inside never-before-seen video like this from 2024, the Coast Guard picking up this object as it flew near a plane over the southeastern U.S. And this taken by the U.S. military over Syria in 2021, following an unidentified object before it suddenly speeds off. The service member who submitted the video labeled instant acceleration. Others seen flying in apparent formation. All part of over 200 files released so far detailing what the military officially calls unidentified anomalous phenomena, or UAP, better known as UFOs, long an object of public fascination.
5: They want to find out about the UFOs and anything having to do with UFO or related material.
4: The files made public on order of President Trump, who earlier this month touted complete and maximum transparency, leaving it up to the public to, quote, decide for themselves what the hell is going on. In the newly released records, this video from 2020, taken in an undisclosed area under U.S. Central Command, appearing to show a sphere flying over a population center, the pilot getting a closer look before it eventually flew higher off into the sky. And this account from a senior U.S. intelligence officer just last year, describing seeing two large orbs flare up alongside their helicopter while on a mission, saying they were orange with a white or yellow center and emitted light in all directions. Fighter jets then scrambled to identify the objects, but couldn't, the officer recounts, then writing, the same orbs we had encountered were now chasing the fighters. We were virtually speechless after these observations.
3: After multiple investigations, the government has found no evidence any of these incidents are of an extraterrestrial nature, but...
0: Sorry for the abrupt ending there.
6: chasing fighters?
0: Well, then that changes the narrative, doesn't it?
6: What do you think?
0: Somebody's just going to say, it's just China. I'm telling you, there was one piece of video that was released yesterday, or 2 days ago, whenever it was. You got the, grainy black and white footage from the cockpit, and you got the little crosshairs, and it's tracking this thing. And in the background, I guess it would be cloud. I can't remember if it was clouds that were zooming by or land, but suffice it to say, you knew that this thing was booking, like going crazy fast. And all of a sudden, it went even faster. And then just kind of, pew! Kind of like, if you're a Close Encounters fan, when the mom runs out, Barry! Barry! And the ship kind of just goes, and just, it's gone. Like, it was going fast, but what are we talking about here, I wonder? Some would say, the skeptics would say, it's nefarious, and it's probably our own government. That's what some would say. But could you imagine? We don't have enough time, nor I don't have the brain capacity to try to assume what mankind's reaction would be. Because I've thought about this, and I know it's simple, very simplistic. But if we were ever to, with 110% certainty, say, this is not of human origin. This does not have mankind's fingerprint on it. Do you know, I know it's simple to say, but the ramifications of that? To say the least, that would throw religion upside down and in a blender. All of what we think we know in a blender on extra high.
2: It would throw everything. I mean, Darwinism out the door, evolutionism
0: everything.
2: Out the
0: everything.
2: Door. Everything out the door.
0: And then with like our missions, like the Artemis mission, and if you did, and thank you if you did listen to my program when we had almost a 6 year run on 710 KNUS. I'm a huge space geek, man. There was a SpaceX launch and I'd say, let's go live. We got to hear the countdown. I mean, I'm a huge fan of all of that, but we know we're so, so small. Just think about those Artemis pictures of the Earthrise and the Moonrise and the flyby. Shout out to Victor Glover, astronaut, proud graduate of Cal Poly San Luis Obispo, my alma mater.
2: What's the mascot?
0: Mustangs, baby. We're the Mustangs. But what do you believe? Because there is an explanation, right? Even if it's from a 50,000 foot view, the explanation is, yeah, that's alien. There is an explanation what they were looking at. Now, as we wrap up and head toward the next hour, Stephen Tubbs in for John Caldera. There was video that was released this week of actually U.S. fighters shooting down an object over Lake Huron. And I mean, it would take about a second grader to go, what shape does this look like, Johnny?
7: That looks like a balloon.
0: That's what it looked like to me. And they shot it down and it blew into a billion pieces. And also, is that the right thing to do? We have no idea what this is. It could be proof of life somewhere else. Let's blow it up.
2: That's Michiganders for you.
0: Stephen Tubbs in for John in the next hour. More on TAPS. Denver homelessness. Is it really at record lows? Stay with us.
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19: New York Times is reporting that the United States and Iran have reached a tentative agreement to end the Middle East war and reopen the Strait of Hormuz. The report has not been independently confirmed. A senior U.S. official told the Times the deal is not yet signed and some of the most sensitive issues remain unresolved. The proposal would reportedly reopen the Strait of Hormuz and require Iran to dispose of its highly enriched uranium. The exact disposal method is still being negotiated. The agreement still needs final approval from President Trump and Iran's supreme leader, and that could take days. Iran has not made a public statement. House Speaker Mike Johnson is calling on leaders to tone down the political rhetoric in the U.S. after Saturday's shooting outside the White House.
20: I keep telling my Democrat colleagues, you cannot demonize the other side, call them Nazis, call the president a threat to democracy and all that, and expect that some crazy people will not be triggered by it. We got to turn that down.
19: Johnson said President Trump accepts the risk as part of his duty and job and says it's a lot about him. According to multiple reports, authorities believe it was 21-year-old Nasir Best who fired shots near the outer perimeter of the White House. He had reportedly had run-ins with local law enforcement before. Crews are working to try to prevent a huge tank containing hazardous chemicals from exploding south of Los Angeles. About 50,000 people are under evacuation orders in Orange County, where fire officials say the overheated tank could fail. District Attorney Todd Spitzer.
16: It's literally unconscionable for me to believe that a multi-million dollar company who deals with this kind of very, very volatile and toxic chemical did not have a redundant system in place, a backup when its cooling system failed.
19: Governor Gavin Newsom has declared a state of emergency for the area, and many local leaders are demanding answers from GKN Aerospace, which operates the facility. Meanwhile, a class action lawsuit has already been filed. I'm Lisa Carton.
21: Denver forecast on this Sunday is a nice one with sunny, dry conditions. Gusty winds this afternoon up to about 20 miles per hour. High temperatures in the lower 80s. Partly cloudy tonight, lows in the lower 50s. Then for the all-important Memorial Day forecast, early sunshine with a 20% chance for showers and thunderstorms through the afternoon and evening hours. High temperatures topping out around 85 degrees. Showers and storms lingering into Monday night with lows down to 55. For Tuesday, partly sunny with afternoon showers and storms. Once again, highs in the low 80s. I'm meteorologist Patrice Sutter.
22: Current temperature,
23: 78 degrees.
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28: 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Opinions expressed by the hosts and guests on the following program are their own and do not necessarily reflect the views of Salem Media, its management, employees, affiliates, or advertisers. 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Portions of the following program are pre-recorded.
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1: 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This is John Caldera on News Talk 710 KNUS.
2: -43 degrees, downtown Denver. Good Saturday morning. Stephen Tubbs in for John Caldera today. It is a pleasure to have you with us, whether you're listening online, live stream, anywhere on planet Earth, or the terrestrial radio signal, land signal, 710. 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Text the Dan Kaplis law text line. I said earlier in the program, the first hour, I may fill in every 4 or 5 months. So if you listen to this station, you know how to text the studio. And so many people have. Thank you so much. Wow. Somebody, John, actually asking for my old theme show or my old show's theme song.
3: Well,
2: sure. Absolutely happy to. For almost 6 full years of my life, I joined you either 4 to 7 or 3 to 7 on this PM, by the way, not AM.
3: Who is this?
2: Who is this? Adam Walker's in the house, my old producer. He remembers this song. In fact, he wishes he'd never hear it again. This is Coldplay. 303-696-1971. Come on, John.
3: Never been a whole Coldplay fan.
2: Me neither, but this song spoke to me in like 2017, and I'm like, you know what? That'd be a banger little intro.
3: I do like the intro. I'm not familiar with the song. I never really got into Coldplay, but I like the intro. I was like, wow, who is this?
2: Thank you. That voice is John Corbis, Corbliss, our producer. We're going to get to phone calls in a moment. Again, the number 303-696-1971. Peter Boyles follows this hour at 9 o'clock to 1. In our opening few, I guess our opening segment, we were talking about, look, I could not sit here in this seat, be on this radio frequency, and not bring up

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2: Shot. But what's interesting is the kind of rescue 101 that his supporters and his people in his camp, he has not looked good. And Peter Boyles is going to join us coming up in our final segment this hour to just kind of talk about the latest. And then, of course, you've got 4 hours of the radio legend here on 710. But I listened to that nearly 2 hours of Victor Marks. What was that, a couple of Saturdays ago? I read Peter's latest column in the Cherry Creek Chronicle. I think that's what it's called. No offense, Chuck and Julie. But Peter's column, Victor Marks has no chance. But at what point do you just stop? Like, does anybody know, really? And maybe it's a disservice to Victor Marks. Do you really know what he's going to do to make your life better in Colorado? Therefore, you should vote for him, in the primary and then in the general if he makes that. How are you going to fix the potholes, the roads, affordability? No, we're focused on his degrees of black belt and, you know, working, rescuing people in Gaza and Haiti. I mean, that's all great. We need people to be doing that. Oh, this just in, if it's true, there's one thing I hate is somebody that embellishes. I hate it. If you... And then they double and triple down. No, really, I rescued 10 people last night. No, did I say 10? I meant 17. Oh, stand by. My folks are telling me that it was actually 37. No. But I think, look, it's over for Victor Marks. It's over. You may say, well, the majority of people that could vote for him don't know anything about Peter Boyles or Stephen Tubbs on the radio talking about it. No, that's not true. That's not true. The people that will go out to vote, they know all too well. And if you are a staunch Victor Marks supporter, you have to know this Saturday morning that your dude doesn't look too good in the public eye. And there's been zero, zero positive to try to spin this anyway. And some would say, you know what? I bet you Peter Boyles would say to himself, there's no way, you can't spin your way out of this. Dude's not even taking part in debates. And one of our great listeners and texters, Alexa, had brought up a point last hour via text that, look, Donald Trump went against the mainstream media moderators in debates day after day after day, month after month, week after week, all of that. You just got to do it. And if you are a savvy politician, you can take down the likes of the bozos at Channel 9. Or somebody from the Denver Post. Or some member of the community. A radio host. You'll do okay. Instead, you're just not showing up. 303-696-1971. I really apologize to our caller, Lenny from Lone Tree. He has been on hold for a long, long time. Lenny, the last time I was on, I don't think you called. This time, I'm very glad to see your name up on the board. Lenny, good morning to you. What's on your mind?
3: Good morning, Stefan. How are you? It's good to be on the show again.
2: You too. It's good to hear you.
3: You know, I tell you, you talk about the long wait. I had to wait for this. It was yesterday, the travel nightmare that is Memorial Day weekend is unbelievable. Just to go to, I'm actually calling live and in person from the southeast low country of the United States, in between South Carolina and Georgia.
2: Get out.
3: And
2: this is a long distance phone call.
3: Well, when I knew you were going to be on there, I had to call in. I had to make sure I listened because it just reverberates across the country when Stefan is on the air.
2: Oh, thank you.
3: But either way, I want to tell you what an airport nightmare yesterday.
2: Oh, please.
3: First,

0: all, American Airlines is the worst airline that could possibly be in the entire country.
1: You can't just come on and slam an airline, can you? I guess you just did.
0: Well, I did. And, well, first of all, I woke up yesterday at 3 o'clock in the morning, and they rebooked my flight, like, to change it around. And then they put me in 38B, a middle seat. And that's not too good for a big boy like myself.
1: You'd think that they would treat you. You'd think they'd treat you like the ambassador or something. Like, I'm sure you fly a lot.
0: Oh, I do, and usually not American, and not again. I mean, it was ridiculous. I will say this: I got to Denver. At least the flight took off, you know, only about 35 minutes late. But then the disaster happens. We get to the Dallas Metroplex at DFW. Sit on the runway in Dallas for almost an hour because they don't have a gate for us.
1: Can't you get some money? Didn't Congress mandate that if you sat on there more than an hour, you got something?
0: I'm going to be sending a nice little email to Mr. Sean Duffy this weekend to get my money because it was ridiculous. And then after sitting on a runway for an hour, of course, DFW, one of the busiest airports in the entire world. Well, the flight attendants like, hey, we have a lot of people that have connections here in the back. Yeah, so does everybody in the 38 row.
1: Oh, this is when they tell you, this is when they tell you, you know, if you could please be patient, keep seated and let the people in the back go deplane first.
0: Well, I this is how I'm going to describe it. It looked like hyenas in Africa eating something because the aisle was packed. I had to pull an old counter tray like the Hogs used to do for the Washington Redskins just to get off the plane. And I was like in row like 18, you know. So it was so get you there, and then of course you know you got to deal with the Dallas airport, and you know then I'm sprinting. So now I feel like I'm in the Boston Marathon, crazy.
1: Like sprinting through the airport, right? Like OJ.
0: Well, not quite like OJ. I didn't do the leap. I didn't do the Edwin Moses leap over the hurdle stuff. You know what I mean? But it was pretty good. I get there, I'm like sweating. Right now I look like I just hopped out of the shower at the Y. Right?
1: I don't know the point of this phone call.
0: I'm getting to it.
1: All right, hurry up.
0: I'm getting to it. I get to the gate. 10 minutes of boarding turned into another 3 hours of boarding. And then they had four gate changes.
1: So four?
0: The point of this is that air traffic is just ridiculous. American is ridiculous. But what I will say, Stefan, on this Memorial Day weekend as a veteran, let's honor all those who sacrificed their lives. I knew a lot of my brothers in the Marine Corps that I was with that lost their lives and gave their lives for this country. Let's honor them. Appreciate what you were doing, Stefan, there.
1: Of course.
0: And then your listeners out there in the front range and across the world, you're the man, Stefan. Thank you so much.
1: Thank you, Lenny. I appreciate that. And Semper Fi to you, Marine. And I'm really glad that he came around to the Memorial Day weekend. I mean, it is, I know if you've been with us, you've heard me say this two or three times, but if you can just pause and remember that we're nothing without our military. And if you listen to my show in the past, I mean, we tried to so honor our veterans. And in our next segment, we're going to tell you about a great veterans event in Colorado Springs straight ahead. But one of the, at that time, an active duty captain, was he captain then? He might not have been a captain, but I remember Mike Jason, United States Army. He said, just tell your listeners, enjoy Memorial Day weekend, but it's more than beer and barbecue. So please, let's. It's the least we can do.
2: Go take a walk down to your national cemetery. My brother served in the National Guard after he served in the Marine Corps, mm-hmm. and he worked with the National Guard. And every Memorial Day and every Veterans Day, they would be out planting the little flags by each one of the headstones. And
1: yeah, and Fort Logan here, and I know there's a new National Cemetery in the Colorado Springs area. Fort Logan, they do a wonderful job. There'll be flyovers on Monday. You can just check that out, find that out online. But you're right, John. The place to pay your respects on Memorial Day weekend certainly is one of our national cemeteries. 303-696-1971. We've got a break coming up. On the other side, we'll tell you about an event coming up in Colorado Springs. Speaking of our veterans, the TAPS event in the Springs. Great big name country entertainment and a really just one of the most patriotic events that you could attend at any point in this year. I want to throw this out there and we can continue this for the next few minutes as well. So let me ask you a question. If you have rats, mice, cockroaches, whatever, at your house, John, you are my neighbor. You literally live next door. We get along famously well. Out there mowing the lawn, saying hi, talking about the kids, talking about, you know, what you're going to do this summer, how's the job going, want a beer. But I've got cockroaches and mice and rats, one or all. But all of a sudden, I'm cockroach, rat, mouse free. I love it. Hey, John, man, I don't know about you. I had a rat problem. I never had one. I do now. Oh, that's too bad, man. I don't. Where am I going with this? I am not trying to equate human beings with cockroaches, mice, or rats. It's an analogy. Denver says, overall homelessness is down in the city nearly 13%. 12.5%, reaching a 9-year low. That, according to the 2026 point in time count. That's where they go out and they literally count the people living on the street. Any guesses? How many people do you think, if you haven't seen this info, how many people do you think they counted in the city of Denver 2026 point in time count? How many people living on the streets of Denver? I'll give you 3 seconds. You got a number?
2: I would say about 3,500.
1: 3,500. Okay. Friends, you got your number. The city of Denver wants us to believe that there are, and I will say only because they're touting this decrease, 518 people living on the streets of Denver. 518, which is 518 too many, but they say that's a 64% reduction since 2023.
2: That's the lowest, a lie.
1: The lowest on record. Here's my point of the whole rats and cockroaches and mice. Where did they go, the homeless? You know where they went? Lakewood, Arvada, North Glen, Englewood. How do you feel? Do you believe that point in time count study? Only 518 homeless? We'll talk about that. Your phone calls, 303-696-1971. This is 710.
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18: 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Look up.
1: It's amazing what we have counted down since 7 a.m. Mountain Time on this Saturday, the 23rd of May. We're down to the top four on this Memorial Day rock countdown of the top 500 songs. You know you're going to hear that everywhere. Little Queen, Bohemian Rhapsody, listed as one of the top four. So what have we had, John? We've had Bohemian Rhapsody, we've had Free Bird,
2: and Stairway to Heaven.
1: And Stairway to Heaven. So what would be the number one all-time rock and roll song? You're probably able to guess that already. Stephen Tubbs in for John Caldera. Peter Boyles will join us coming up within the next 30 minutes, and then he'll take you all the way to 1 o'clock talking Victor Marx, etc. I always find this, and we did this on my program always around holiday weekends. And you may have heard in the newscast, and I'm not trying to bag on the newscast that you hear at the top of the hour here, but it's the cliche holiday weekend story. And here's the cliche.
19: 45 million Americans are expected to hit the roads this holiday weekend. They will either hit the roads or take to the plains and skies. And
1: I always thought, and this is going back a bit, many years, but Scott Curtis used to do our news, and we would have the most fun with this. Okay, so let me just get my pen out here and my calculator. Estimated about 349 million people in the United States of America as of this month, and 45 million. Wow, that means 304 million people do not plan on taking to the roads or the skies this holiday weekend. I'll take that.
2: Any day.
1: It's just being in news my whole life and in newsrooms, it's just like, oh, do we really have to do this AAA survey again? It is Memorial Day weekend, and to those of you that have had, if you're a Gold Star family member, my biggest salute and love to you. We still live in the greatest country on earth, and on Memorial Day weekend, yeah, have your mattress sales and all of that, but it is more than just the beers and the barbecues. There's a reason why. It's more than the Indy 500. But there is, in my heart, always going to be, for those that have sacrificed, yeah, the cliche is sacrifice for you and me and our freedom, but it's not, it's reality. Without our military, we would not be a country. Maybe you have a little bit of an issue with, are we really at war right now? You know what war was? War was Vietnam. War was World War One, World War Two, not, you know, somebody bitching because now in Denver you're paying $5 plus a gallon for premium. There, people, United States servicemen have died in this Iran war. But this is the weekend. If you can avoid it, it's not a happy Memorial Day because you wouldn't say happy funeral. But Tom Tarver is a friend of mine, and he has done such great work with Tragedy Assistance Program for Survivors. And just have a couple of minutes with him, because coming up right around mid-July, after the 4th of July and the 250th anniversary of our great country, there is a TAPS event in Colorado Springs. Tom, it's great to have you on, man. Thank you so much for the time.
20: Stephan, my friend, I appreciate it very much.
1: You bet. Tell us about what's coming up July 11th.
20: Well, July 11th is our 8th annual TAPS Colorado Springs Nashville Songwriter Dinner Show. And you're familiar with this. We've been doing it a long time. Yep. We bring in Nashville entertainers, and then we bring in songwriters, legendary songwriters, up-and-coming songwriters. We put on a great dinner show to kick off the Pikes Peak or Bust Rodeo. And the Coors Cowboy Club, you know them well. They show up. They cook prime rib for 500 people, and they can serve it in 22 minutes. And, yeah. You know, it's an amazing event. It's an intimate evening to raise money for the families of those who lost someone in the service to the country. And it's a great event and a great calling for patriots. This year we've got Ned Ledoux that's come in as our headliner, a great guy, and his son of Chris Ledoux, the cowboy legend. And this upcoming songwriter, Bells, she's just written a song with Dolly Parton, and this young girl is on fire. You're going to see her. She's already on the charts. Zach Neal is a country legend as well, and of course the famous Ed Montana that you know so well will be performing for us. And we're from 4 to 8:30, so if you're coming down from Denver, you can be home by 9:30. We run efficient military time. Lieutenant General Mike Gould, our event chair, certainly makes sure of that. And, you know, it's great to see great patriots show up for us and help us with a great cause.
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1: Awesome. Thank you. 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If you do follow me on social media, I'll try to put that out later on today. Thank you, Tom. 303-696-1971 is our number. Peter Boyles will come up in our final segment talking about Victor Marx. There is an especially most excellent text that I want to read for you. I'll try to remember to do it before our final break. Stephan Tubbs in for John Caldera. It's so typical of the mentality of folks. This is like, I could not have teed this text up any better. And probably Mr. or Mrs. Texter, when I read it, they're going to go, he read my text. Oh my God, it's my weekend has been made. But you, sir or ma'am, we apparently are not only part of the problem, we are the problem. And I'm going to flip it and say your mentality is exactly the reason why there will not be a Republican governor in the state of Colorado in my lifetime or my children's lifetime.
2: Uh-oh, I'm waiting.
1: Oh, no,
2: on
1: this is it's a good one. And I don't want to oversell it, but it's the mentality. But I want to go back to, and I'm glad you spoke up, John, because I was saying before our last break, you know, I had a rat problem, a cockroach problem, and a mice problem, and I see you out there mowing the lawn with me. There you are. All right, hand you a beer. How you doing, neighbor? Maybe you ask me, you know, the last time I saw you, Stefan, you had this rat problem. Oh, man, that's gone now. And then what do you say? Guess what? Now I got a rat problem. What are we talking about? Denver Mayor Johnston earlier this week said overall homelessness in the city of Denver, city limits, is down 12.5%, a 9-year low. So they did a 2026. They did, and God bless these people that go out and try. You know, maybe you or me would say some of their reasons for doing this. Maybe some reasons you don't agree with or are misguided in your mind. Suffice it to say, there's still people out there. They're trying to get an accurate count of the homeless. And we are to believe that the latest point in time count of homeless people in the city of Denver is 518.
2: I don't believe that for a second.
1: I don't think a lot of people would have a hard time going, what do you mean? I see groups of fill in the blank 32 or the encampments or whatever. My point is this, the city of Denver, they've done this forever. I've lived parts of most of my adult life. This is what they do with those studies. Remember Hickenlooper's Denver's Road Home and all of that. It's the shell game. It's fake. It's they're going to make a pile of crap look and smell like roses. What they're trying to tell you is 518 people living on the streets of Denver, a 64% reduction in just less than 3 years. And the lowest since 2017. Well, texters thank you for your input this morning. There may be, if you buy the 518, well, they didn't just all of a sudden get in homes and have jobs where they've been dispersed. It's just like when a sporting event, national sporting event, you know, with national exposure comes to town or the Democratic National Convention or anything else. They disperse them. They move them. Anyway, I interrupted you, John. Go ahead.
2: I work outside of this job. I work with the homeless and I work with the needy. I work with two specific groups, filling the void and proclaiming his love. And a couple of things on that is I'm curious as to how they are defining homelessness. If they're talking about straight on the street, first of all, no.
1: No, this is talking about people straight on the streets. Quote, people living on the streets of Denver.
2: There's way more than that.
1: Yeah.
2: And when you talk about dispersing, you know, yeah, they're going to start, like, the city council just passed a rule, a law or something that says that a 72-hour notice before, you know, someone gets swept or before they're asked to leave in Aurora. So that just upgraded. So some of them are coming back to Aurora. But there are so many more. We could go right after this and we can count.
1: You would
2: 520
1: think,
2: right now.
1: You would think. And look, am I doing a point and count survey? There's a very good chance that none of you listening have ever taken part in a point in time count. And that's fine. But I just, it's hard to believe. Here's a beauty text that just came in. Thank you, Mr. and Mrs. Texter. And I quote, do you ever get sick of knocking your city, or is it really your city? ?
2: Call a spade a spade.
1: Listen, that's what we tried to do for 6 years on this program when I had it. Granted, I know I'm just filling dude right now. Maybe we'll join you in another 4 months. But, well, maybe this morning I should be talking about the Avalanche and what a great... Oh, sorry, they lost last night, and I didn't want them to lose. Well, technically, Mr. and Mrs. Texter, Denver isn't my city. I live in another city in the metro area. But the point is, if you don't have avenues like this radio station or people that are willing to not just take the city of Denver has released information and we are to believe that everything is okay. Listen, if you just want to be one of the sheep and not question anything and, oh, look at that sunset, that's fine. But if you don't think that a text coming in says, do you ever get sick of knocking your city or is it really your city? If you don't think that's trying to kick me in the nuts, I think you're crazy. Of course, that's a slam. And that's fine. I put my big boy pants on this morning. And I always say this when something like this comes up. This is talk radio. If the messaging you hear you don't like, you are less than a second away from not hearing my voice. Oh, you changed the channel. We used to say, I don't know if they say that anymore. Hey, can you change the channel? Remember when you were growing up, you were the remote control?
2: And I operated all the way from the upper floors down to the living room.
1: Yeah. Hey, come down and change the channel. I want to watch All in the Family.
2: It builds character.
1: Yeah, listen. I love Denver. I don't love nearly as much as I want to about Denver, including almost every policy and including the homeless. Denver in decay, for the love of Pete. We literally did a documentary that probably is exact. It's probably worse now than when we did Denver in decay, whenever that was, 2022 or whenever. But if people like Mr. and Mrs. Texter, they're just like, you know, you're slamming my city. I'm never going to listen to you again. I hate you. You're the worst ever. I wish you would have died of COVID. I actually heard that during.
2: Wow.
1: Oh, yeah. When I had COVID on this radio station, it was bad. I was in the hospital for a week, and somebody actually texted when I came back finally, my triumphant return to 710. During that time, there was actually a text that came in, rooting for COVID on this one. Oh, yeah, that happened. Listen, again, you put your big boy pants on. You have an opinion, because why? That is talk radio. But my point of, and they're even going to tell you, well, Arapahoe County says its point-in-time count, the population of the homeless went down as well. Well, where are they going? Because you're not going to convince me they all got jobs and they all live in apartments, townhomes, or homes. Peter Boyle's on the other side as we wrap up the program. Stephen Tubbs in for John Caldera. This is 710.
0: The New York Times is reporting that the United States and Iran have reached a tentative agreement to end the Middle East war and reopen the Strait of Hormuz. The report has not been independently confirmed. A senior U.S. official told the Times the deal is not yet signed and some of the most sensitive issues remain unresolved. The proposal would reportedly reopen the Strait of Hormuz and require Iran to dispose of its highly enriched uranium. The agreement still needs final approval from President Trump and Iran's supreme leader, and that could take days. Iran has not made a public statement. House Speaker Mike Johnson is calling on leaders to tone down the political rhetoric in the U.S. after Saturday's shooting outside the White House.
21: I keep telling my Democrat colleagues, you cannot demonize the other side, call the president a threat to democracy and all that, and expect that some crazy people will not be triggered by it. We got to turn that down.
0: And crews are working to try to prevent a huge tank containing hazardous chemicals from exploding south of Los Angeles. I'm Lisa Carton.
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1: Wrapping up the final 500. I mean, five. You all have been taking our music poll all morning long. I'm kidding. It's always a Memorial Day weekend countdown of the top 500. Anyway, it is Hotel California that usually tops. Somebody wrote in The Beatles' A Day in the Life, which is also a great tune. But this one probably on every satellite and terrestrial radio station will be in the top 4 of your 500 top rock songs of Memorial Day weekend. Stephen Tubbs in for John Caldera. It's been a pleasure to be with you. At this rate, I'll see you probably in September. We'll get to Peter Boyles in a moment. I'm just looking at the list of things that I wanted to talk about. We did get the UFOs in. That was cool. I made a couple of snide comments on the Dems censuring Polis because of Pina Teeters. That's fine. A lot of angry texts. A lot of great texts. Thank you for the love. Thank you for the hate. It's all good. It's talk radio. We've talked about Memorial Day weekend, and I just hope that you can take time out to remember those Gold Star families and those that have made, as they say, of course, the ultimate sacrifice. I was going to talk, and we talked about Denver homelessness as well, and somebody made a great point in the text, and I appreciate it, Mr. and Mrs. Texter, that, you know, when they counted that was in January. Well, I mean, anybody that could possibly get out of the cold would, even though the winter was not that harsh in Denver. But we talked about that. I did not get a chance to talk, maybe the next time, because it's not going anywhere. I wanted to talk about youth sports and the cost. The Wall Street Journal did a story that this just a few days ago that youth sports in the United States is now a $40 billion industry, which is insane. So maybe the next time I talk to you in the later summer, we'll talk about that. So before we get into Peter, I said this to Pete before I went on the air. I said it to you on the air in the 7 and 8 o'clock hours. There's no way that I can sit in this chair, be on this radio station, and not bring up the M word. Marx, Victor Marx. Peter Boyles did an amazing one a couple of weeks ago, the nearly 2 hours of must listen to radio. Peter's recent column is a great read our friends in the radio industry, the Mandy Connells, Ryan Schulings, Michael Brown, Ross Kaminsky, they've got on this story of Victor Marx. I don't know Victor Marx from Karl Marx. I said that earlier. But here's a great text to lead into Pete, and then he can preview what's coming up until 1 o'clock. Stefan, this quote. Stefan, the Colorado GOP is fully cooked, bud. Marx is the only candidate to bring in the votes from the independents and some Democrats. You and the like. Get ready, Pete. I mean, this is going to be tough to hear. You and the like. I think it's me and then you're the like. You and the like will be responsible for another stunning second place trophy. And then there's the hand clapping emojis, two of them. So it once again, the power of the little engine that could, 710 KNUS, is going to be responsible for a Republican not getting into the state capitol. And good morning, brother.
7: Good morning to you, man. It's good to have you here.
1: Thanks.
7: I have no response to that. It's like, it is not the truth, but it's okay. Nice try. Coming up this morning, and I think he's going to stay a little longer than he's coming on at 9:30. Dean Singleton. Now, people that don't remember Dean Singleton, probably one of the most powerful media magnates, as they say, in Denver history. In fact, owned a media empire of newspapers. And so it appears, and we can play this. We got it up. I just want to ask the fellas.
8: I'll name his name. He won't mind me saying it.
7: Just a minute before you start. Let me preset it. So you're going to hear the voice of Victor Marx, and he's claiming that the Dean Singleton, and he gets real close to Dean Singleton endorsing him, and Dean Singleton's coming on the radio show this morning at 9:30 to speak about this whole incident. So crank it up, and let's let everybody hear it first. This is off of a video. This is Victor Marx.
8: To win this state. There's a fella, I'll name his name, he won't mind me saying it, Dean Singleton. Presidents would fly into Denver, motorcade to his office to get his endorsement. He's a legend. While I was at the Western Stock Show, you got Pete Coors in there, big money people. Dean Singleton's there, and he's in a wheelchair. You the fella running for governor? The whole place is like, they're leaning in.
9: I even saw a fly leaning in, landing.
8: He goes, I had a question for you. I said, yes, sir. Are you MAGA enough to win this state? I could hear the bear trap opening. No, sir, I'm not. But I'm Colorado enough to win this state.
9: Yeah.
8: Because that's why I'm doing it for Colorado. All right.
9: That was the answer.
8: Are you MAGA?
1: What is that from?
7: Well, according to...
1: Well, what was with the sad piano music bed?
7: I don't know. When everything I know about when Victor Marx produces videos, he has music with them and there's sound effects.
1: Flame.
7: Yeah, and it's just great. But Dean takes umbrage with that.
1: So there was no endorsement. That's what I'm hearing you say.
7: No. Dean's endorsing.
8: Are you MAGA enough to be governor?
7: Apparently from, Dean's been a longtime friend. And Dean said that at this very brief conversation, that Victor Marx claimed that Bill Owens was endorsing him. Bill Owens is endorsing Barbara Kirchmeier. But he claimed, and Dean will talk about all of this, that he's got Owens' endorsement, and now he's claiming apparently he's got Dean's.
1: I got a question for you, because I read your latest column.
7: Yeah.
1: I listened to every second of your nearly 2-hour interview a couple of weeks ago.
7: Well, it was an hour. It was 60 minutes.
1: Well, he went into the second hour.
7: Yeah, right. Yes. Yeah, well,
1: he shouldn't have gone into the second hour. For you, I'm glad he did.
7: He stayed longer than he did.
1: But I mean, in the radio world, he was on from like whatever into the second hour. I was surprised that he stuck around. But where is, has there been, I truly, true no. question, has there been damage control? I haven't seen it. Is it just like, well, we're going to let Boyles do his Boyles thing?
7: No. What I wrote about was the Rebel Alliance in Star Wars. You know, but did the Empire strike back?
1: Here's the deal, though. Force is not strong with this one. Meaning, Victor Marx has no chance.
7: there are people that work in this building that tell you that Victor Marx is getting the nomination.
1: Okay, well, maybe to the texter's point, the second place trophy, okay, you want the nomination, fine. You're the GOP nominee. Dude is not going to beat Phil Weiser or Michael Bennett. Why? Among other things, this is a blue state.
7: Well, the party, the largest party in...
1: We only got about a minute.
7: Unaffiliated. Well, thank you, and I love you, and good to see you, and...
1: It's just all's saying. Well.
7: And, no, but the unaffiliates will make the decision. Elections are one in the middle, and we'll talk about
1: it. Well, thank you, Pete. Yeah. I love you. Good to see you.
7: Thanks.
1: See you. I mean, is there enough that this candidate has done, or frankly, anybody running, Barb Kirkmeyer, have they done enough to take that middle, undecided, unaffiliated voter? It certainly wouldn't seem that way. And trust me, I'll be the first to admit, I was wrong if somehow Marx even wins the primary. But let's just face it, you're going to have to deal with another Democrat governor for 4 or 8 years. Oh, it hurts. I don't like it. I also try to live in reality. Real quick, I don't know if Pete would know this.
10: I want to rock right now. I'm raw bass and I came to get down. I'm not internationally known, but I'm not...
1: Running out of time. Rob Bass, rest in peace. One of the great songs of my high school era. Died yesterday, just 59, cancer. Peter Boyle's coming up. Thank you to John Corbliss. Great to see Adam Walker. For everybody here at 710 KNUS, I'm Stephen Tubbs. A pleasure to be with you. Don't forget, Pete, 9-1. Have a great weekend. Remember our troops on this Memorial Day weekend and those who have given the ultimate sacrifice.
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19: U.S. and Iran have reportedly agreed in principle to a deal to wind down the war. That's according to the New York Times, which cited a senior U.S. official. The official told the outlet that some of the most sensitive issues have yet to be resolved. This comes after President Trump said earlier today that negotiations with Iran are proceeding in an orderly and constructive manner. The president of Iran also said today that his country is ready to assure the world they are not seeking nuclear weapons. Pope Leo is set to issue landmark new guidance on preserving human dignity in the face of artificial intelligence. The Pope, who has been an outspoken critic of AI's potential to erode human values, will release an encyclical on the topic Monday. He will be joined in Vatican City by leading Catholic figures and Chris Olah, co-founder of the AI company Anthropic. Last week, the Pope launched a new commission on artificial intelligence, citing its potential effects on human beings and on humanity as a whole. Crews are working to try to prevent a huge tank containing hazardous chemicals from exploding south of Los Angeles. Orange County Fire Authority Interim Chief T.J. McGovern said a team of firefighters went on a dangerous mission overnight to lay eyes on the tank.
20: What they found was a potential crack in the tank, which could potentially be relieving some of the pressure in there. We took that information, we got data on it.
19: He says the safety of the public is his biggest concern. Around 50,000 people in Garden Grove and five other cities are under evacuation orders, with many forced to stay in packed shelters the past two nights because of fears that the GKN aerospace tank may explode. The Indianapolis 500 is underway, but there's a rain delay after 106 laps. Scott Dixon was in the lead when the red flag was given and cars were called back to pit road at the Indianapolis Motor Speedway. Light drizzle was falling as a crowd of more than 300,000 fans wait the restart of today's race. I'm Lisa Carton.
21: Denver forecast on this Sunday is a nice one with sunny, dry conditions. Gusty winds this afternoon up to about 20 miles per hour. High temperatures in the lower 80s. Partly cloudy tonight, lows in the lower 50s. Then for the all-important Memorial Day forecast, early sunshine with a 20% chance for showers and thunderstorms through the afternoon and evening hours. High temperatures topping out around 85 degrees. Showers and storms lingering into Monday night with lows down to 55. For Tuesday, partly sunny with afternoon showers and storms. Once again, highs in the low 80s. I'm meteorologist Patrice Sutter.
22: Current temperature,
2: 77 degrees.
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1: Morning, everybody. It is Saturday, May 23rd, 2026. Memorial Day weekend that started as Decoration Day, and I'm Pete Boyles, and good to have everybody here. 710 KNUS Weather Center weather, mostly sunny today, 76, 82 Sunday, and look at Monday, PM storms, meaning afternoon storms, 83 will be the high. Well, we got, a very good show. We'll be kicking around a little bit of open lines here for a second, 303-696-1971. And then Dean Singleton will join us, a name that's oftentimes now and since we moved further and further away. But Dean Singleton has been, we have battled, we have friended, we have done so many, we have skied together, I've been to his ranches. He's really just become a great friend over time. Newspaper executive, founder and executive board chairman of Media News Group. And they ended up owning all of these newspapers. But the important thing about Dean, and I really want him to talk about it today, is he really was born. You talk about, you know, he was born in a place called Graham, Texas, and started working in the newspaper business when he was 15. And he bought his first newspaper when he was 21. I mean, folks talk about living on the low end. His dad was an oil field roustabout. The home, I guess, in Graham is still there. But I'll tell you what, he is Horatio Alger, and people don't even, well, many people, I suspect, don't know who Horatio Alger is or was in literature. But Dean Singleton really, really began it. And it wasn't a big guy, was never imposing. I knew him before MS had taken him so badly, but he was the man, and he literally walked down that road in Graham, and I guess they call them Bantams, Bantam fighters, and he built an empire, and he talks a lot about his family now, his folks, and he's a good friend. But Victor Marx, you stepped on it, brother. This is not a smart thing to have done. This claim of claiming that he got the endorsement of Dean Singleton. I have no idea why you would do that, but apparently, according to Dean, he told Dean that he also had Bill Owens' endorsement. Now, I'll remind you that this is during the stock show, so it's in January. So time goes by, and then pops the devil. He puts it out on a video. So Dean's upset. So we'll have Dean with us at 9:30, and he'll probably go a lot longer than the top of the hour. Maybe we'll keep him into the 10. And then the guys from the Concours are coming. I love it every year. We go to the Concours and see the finest cars and motorcycles. And this is for such a great cause. And these guys are going to be rolling in here after 10. And CBS News Radio ends with Edward R. Murrow last night. When Murrow would always say good night and good luck. And CBS Radio shuddered, I guess maybe is the best word to say. But after a century of broadcasting, I'll talk to Dean about this because the newspaper business is also headed in that. But that final newscast coming to the close with the voice of Edward R. Murrow, his famous good night and good luck. The network signed on. They said almost 100 years. And he was in London. Remember that blitz during the Murrow and Murrow's famous broadcast from London in the blitz in the Second World War? And remember Marvin Kalb? No, Marvin Kalb is 95 years old. And he said, every time I would do a piece for the roundup, I felt honored. He said, I wasn't just doing a job, it was a calling. Dan Rather is now 94 years old. Radio was kind of magic, he said. They said, you know, they take you there, they take you where. And it's all true. The network announced in March that it was going to shutter. The last, Stephen Ketlin, the last guy. But boy, Murrow in London. The famous broadcast from London during the Blitz when he would say this, is London. And I don't know if we can find, maybe I should have asked you to find some of that stuff before the show started. It's my fault. But those voices are out there. And Dan Rather said radio was kind of magic, a magic carpet. I thought that was really, really great. A wonderful definition of what we once did. The network, 700 radio stations, and they purchased CBS News Radio, and the radio network dates the birth of CBS, 1927.
2: Wow.
1: Brooke Byers. William Paley was the man, and they put it on, and the Writers Guild of America, and talk about that union, and the closure now comes. They have

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2: The first national ceremony of its kind took place, and it was known as Decoration Day. And people thinking it was morbid to do and decorate graves and monuments. Not at all. Those people deserve it. Let's go and go to work here for a little bit. Let's go to Marcus. Hey, brother man, you're on the show. Happy Saturday. Good morning.
3: Yeah, sounds like you've got a great show this morning.
2: Let's go see what happens.
3: Yeah, Tubbs and everybody. I mean, it's pretty amazing on a Veterans Weekend. It's so cool.
2: Bring the old man back. But, yes.
3: Yeah. My favorite announcers, I look at Merle, but the one that always stood out to me on radio was Paul Harvey.
2: Paul Harvey was a syndicate. You bought Paul Harvey.
3: And he
2: show was, I think, about 10 minutes long every day.
3: Always at noon, and even in the Armed Forces back in the day, he came on Armed Forces Radio.
2: I think he lived, I shouldn't say this, but I thought he lived in Missouri, and he broadcast.
3: No, I think it was Chicago.
2: Was it Chicago?
3: And his wife's name was Angel.
2: Yeah, he called her Angel. Yeah. Yeah. No.
3: Yeah.
2: Those guys, long gone, huh?
3: Yeah. I mean, but they were good at what they do. That's, you know, you've got quite a following too, Peter.
2: Well, wait a minute. Can I ask you a question? Did you grow up?
3: Yeah.
2: Did you grow up here in Denver?
3: Yeah.
2: Who was your disc jockey that you listened to?
3: Back at the time, I didn't follow the disc jockeys. It was syndicated to Wolfman Jack and everything. Oh, so and our radio stations.
2: Did Jack play here? I didn't know if Jack played here or not. They put Jack. Because Jack was.
3: Yeah,
2: Jack's the West Coast.
3: Yeah. Well, you know, and at midnight, you know how that went. The midnight special, and
2: that was television.
3: Yeah, but I'm just saying, you know, the radio stations are so much different back then. It's not like
2: the business,
3: these days.
2: No,
3: you know,
2: no, you're absolutely correct. You could not be more correct. But who? So you grew up in Denver. Most people grew up in Denver. Hal Moore guys and Danny Davis and Steve Kelly and
3: stuff like that.
2: Yeah.
3: My mother and them, they liked Hell and Charlie. And,
2: oh, sure.
3: Yeah.
2: Well, yeah, they were.
3: I mean, they were the bomb.
2: They absolutely were the bomb. And when you look at CBS News Radio ending, and they play Murrow, who signs off with good night and good luck. Murrow was, they created a network in Europe during, well, before the world, before, and in the 30s, before the invasion of Poland, they created a network with just, I think, three or four guys, and it was something. But and radio, really, that was radio at its very, very best. We got Mikey. Hey, thank you so much, Marcus. Thank you very, very much. So we got.
3: Take care, Peter.
2: Thank Bubba. Thank you.
3: Bye.
2: Can I jump him on? Can I bring him on? There he is. Got too much here. He's getting overdosed. Bring him on. Pop him up. He's ready. Ready? So I got Mike Boyle, I think. Look, they're having a conversation. Guys, this is the radio show. 76 and sunny today, warmer in 82. There he is. Hey, speaking of all of this, it's Mike Boyle, part of the restaurant show, part of being a good friend. Mikey, there you are. And plus, I had to explain what was said on a certain outlaw's roadies t-shirts.
4: Yes.
2: Mike Boyle, everybody. Hey, man, good morning.
4: I'm driving

0: to my show in Colorado Springs, and it wouldn't be a pleasant drive without listening to my buddy Pete.
1: Oh, you're kind. Thank
0: you. All right, so listen, Steve Cheney, I gave his son his first job at my restaurant. You know, and you talk about how it's hard, but Pete McKay, KBVI rocks the rock.
1: Sure.
0: Pete McKay's, you know what, folks will not believe this, but it was reported that on Sunday, when he did his nostalgic rock show back in the late 70s, that 50% of the radios on in Denver at that time were listening to the Pete McKay nostalgic rock show. And Pete's been doing it. He doesn't do it anymore, but he's still around. And if you wanted to have a successful promotion, you had to invite Pete McKay because he always did a good job.
1: He was a good guy.
0: Worked hard.
1: Yeah, he was a good guy.
0: He's a great guy. He's a great guy. So anyway, I'm driving down the road, just taking a little trip to Colorado Springs while taking a trip to memory lane.
1: Did you listen to The Wolf when you were a kid growing up in California? Was that?
0: Yeah, sure. Yes. You know, American Graffiti, where were you in 62?
1: No, yeah, but yes. you were listening to Wolfman. Yeah.
0: Oh, yeah, listening, and Wolfman Jack, but that movie, that was pretty, the music, and Wolfman Jack in that movie, and Harrison Ford playing Bob Balfa, and...
1: They have, you know, fast cars, and that kind of music.
0: Fast women!
1: Say that again?
0: I said fast cars, and I was going to say, how about medium speed ladies. All right. So,
1: I met Wolfman. I had a chance to meet him.
0: Did you?
1: Yeah, his name was Bob Smith. That was his real name.
0: Yeah.
1: And my mentor, Bob Lee, knew him. And the border radio stories about those guys and the Wolf, and he was on the Mexican radio. They broadcast on him out of a Mexican radio station. And they had all like 150,000 watts or whatever it was of AM radio, but the stick was in Tijuana, and they could broadcast up the whole West Coast. I mean, guys in Alaska listened to the Wolfman for real, and it was like Radio Free Europe, and then those border radio stations. I wish I would have had a chance to. I met guys that work border radio, but I never was in a border station. But they were over the border, and if they had a call letter that began with X, they were Mexican. And I think it was XERO or whatever the legendary call letters were. And they came from, and then right along the border, there was three or four other radio stations that were on the other side of the border. And they sold splinters of the original cross. They sold baby chickens. I mean, they hustled. It had to be something special. So I never, and they raided each other, and you know they did stuff that they couldn't do in the U.S. But they were the border stations, man. And those guys were something else. They could play music that wasn't. The FCC, they played a lot of Hank Ballard and the Midnighters, and played people like that you know, maybe were a little edgy on this side of the border. That's great stuff. I mean, so when you were listening to the Wolf, that stick was in Mexico.
0: Wow.
1: You
0: are such you're just such a founder of radio history. I love
1: radio.
0: I love when I tune in to get this.
1: Yeah, they went through. I don't know. They all went through Payola, and they also went through Plugola, and they also got in trouble, and lots of trouble they got into, and the mob controlled a lot of it, and the stuff that people don't know, the mob controlled. And Dick Clark had a little stroke too, but that they saved. We talked about it. They saved Dick Clark. They saved Lucille Ball. They saved a handful of people from UAC. And now with the ending of CBS Radio, with Murrow, who fought against McCarthy, all of this stuff is all swirling around again. It's back about, you know, who's going to control the news, what's going to be said, who's going to say it. What we're about to do today is the same thing. It's like, I've been in the business. I haven't been in it as, I've been in a long time, but I was with Bob Lee, guys like Bob Lee that went through the scandals in Detroit as a top 40 jock. And he told the stories of how the mob worked and how they would come in and, you know, take care of people, take care of their records, and they all that kind of stuff. It was a different time. And I don't know, kids today, young people today, they're streaming it on Spotify. You pick what you want. I don't know how many. Can you name a disc jockey in Denver? I mean, I think I know I can, but can you?
0: The only one that comes to mind is Dan Hardy. But, you know, Pete, it's interesting because a guy that I don't even know what happened to him. Mason Lewis. Mason Lewis used to say that talk radio was the last neighborhood saloon, the last neighborhood bar.
1: I think I taught him that. I think I taught Mason that.
0: Oh, did you?
1: Yeah.
0: Well, but it's so true. And, you know, I'll do events. I'm going to do an event today, and I will have people coming for this meal deal at Little Caesars in Colorado Springs. But you want to know something? Their kids, their 12, 15-year-olds, do not know what an AM radio is.
1: No. Remember, they're fighting, they're fighting to keep AM on. I mean, when you got to ask the government to do it.
0: That's scary.
1: Beyond scary.
0: Yeah. All right. Well, listen, have fun with Dean Singleton.
1: All right, man. We'll go get him.
0: I'll be out here listening. All right.
1: Thanks, Mikey. Pete. All right. Thanks, brother. 303-696-1971. Got a bunch of questions here on the machine of texting. 710 KNUS. I'm Peter Boyles. Hang on.
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1: Here you go. 710 KNUS. Nowhere to run. Huh? That's Martha Reeves, isn't it? Yeah. 710 KNUS on a Saturday morning. I met Martha Reeves May 23rd, 2026. Memorial Day weekend. 76 and sunny today. 82 tomorrow, and then on Monday, got storms coming. A lot to talk about. 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All right, I'll read the wall here for a second. One thing I forgot, Alan Berg was ahead of his time. Wow. Half the people liked him, the other half wanted to kill him. He was better than Larry King. Take care, Peter. This one is says play the song Clap for the Wolfman. I remember, yeah, clap for, we're going to rate that record high. This is one that says, who had East Cup radio show? Pete Smythe. Pete Smythe became a good friend. He used to do a television show with us all the time. He had great stories. Where's a guy that had radio stories? Peter, the Republicans' only chance is Kirkmeyer, but she doesn't have a chance with her abortion views. Pete, Marx has claimed a few endorsements that were fake. If his lips are moving, you got the rest of it. Did it go the way you wanted? That's for Stefan. That's an 858, so that's before that. So, 303-696-1971. What is Memorial Day? It's the day the pools open. I just thought, geez, oh man. It starts, of course, as Decoration Day, and after the American Civil War, and moves into Memorial Day. And I think I heard Stefan say it's just more than get a great deal on an appliance. It is that special, special day, the special weekend. When I was a kid, always when I was a kid, but they would have Memorial Day parades. And I don't know, maybe Denver has one today, I don't know. But we and the Little League guys would march in them. And we put on our little, because that was the beginning of Little League season. You're going to, you're going to play ball. And I think we played a game on Memorial Day.
11: So, hey, Pete, I just looked it up. There's a Memorial Day parade on Monday at Veterans Memorial Park in Commerce City.
1: There you go. But not in downtown Denver, like I would suspect. I bet if you looked in the 50s, Denver probably had a Memorial Day parade. But maybe not. We'll see. But we would wear our Little League uniforms, and we'd march the Knights of Columbus. That was always my favorite. They had those really cool hats on and capes, swords. That was really cool. And, you know, the Union have guys. Well, there were three parades a year that I remember. I remember this guy right here and Memorial Day Parade. And then I remember Labor Day parades, but Veterans Day had a parade. They had a Christmas parade. That was another one, too. Santa Claus Parade. And 4th of July had a parade. No, 4th of July had fireworks. Shot them off over the Allegheny River. Of course they did. So that's that. 303-696-1971. And then this is the shutdown of CBS News Radio. It ends with Edward Morrow's sign-off, good night and good luck. And does that mean anything to anybody? I mean, it means a lot to me, and because I'm watching this business that I love so much just get diminished. Every day it seems to be smaller and smaller. Every day it's been taken away. But what I think is just really, is that Dean? We got Dean coming on? Yeah, okay. Just the end of it is very, very sad. Let me see. I'd go with Bigfoot. That's funny. That's a good line. Let me put that up so I can get the rest of it. Sometimes I cannot do this. Little thing would go away from me. All right, that's right. I'd go with Bigfoot. He could put a big one up somebody's ass. Thank you. It's extremely twisted, and I enjoyed it immensely. I saw a light up, and I think it's Dean Singleton coming on the show. 303-696-1971 is our phone number. And Adam's working. What time is it really? It is 9:30, so Dean's coming on. This is going to be, let me move some of this stuff out of the way and get ready for the boss. Ready? Okay. This was an interesting thing that happened, and I forget who pointed it out to me, that Mark's put a claim on Dean Singleton. That's a real mistake. Oh, there he is. I'll tell you what, I've been talking about him as I opened the show. There is no one better, no one has fought harder, no one has done more than this man. William Dean Singleton, once called by George W. Bush, called him Billy Dean. He is a true friend. He is an inspiration. He is a cattle rancher. I should have added that. And he's just a great friend. Dean Singleton, good morning, boss. Thanks for doing the show.
12: Good morning, Peter, and how are you today?
1: You know what? I'm not bad for an old guy.
12: Me too.
1: I know. I tell you, there's nobody tougher than you. Nobody. I mean, I tell people that. I said, there's nobody. Who's the toughest guy I know? I'm talking to him, Dean Singleton. The thing about you, and I tell people how your childhood was, about your dad. We've sat and talked for hours about how you grew up. Graham, Texas, right?
12: Graham, Texas.
1: And your dad was an oil field, what did they call them, roustabouts?
12: Or? Oil field roustabout.
1: Yeah. Wow. And how many kids were in the family? And
12: five of us.
1: Five kids, your mom and your dad. Yeah. And you slept, this is one, I mean, when you guys were little kids and things were not good, and I knew your sister, and I loved her, and we've lost her this year. She was part of it. How did you sleep as a kid at night?
12: Well, we lived in a little four-room house with an outdoor toilet, and my mother and dad, my grandmother, and five kids. And I slept and a rollaway bed in the kitchen, and had to get up at 5:30 in the morning to put the bed away so Mother could cook breakfast for everybody.
1: Your dad must have been something, too.
12: My dad was a determined, proud man, and a man of extreme ethics and honesty that he instilled in all of us. He didn't have any money, but he had a lot of wisdom, and he was a wonderful man who gave us a blueprint to live by.
1: This last night, CBS Radio shut off, boss, with the words of Murrow and doing good night and good luck. How does that work? I mean, how do you feel about that? And, you know, we've talked about things coming to an end. The Edward R. Murrow CBS 700 syndicates, and they're gone. Your thoughts?
12: Well, Peter, you know, you're in radio. Radio, in large part, is becoming irrelevant. I mean, I'm not going to miss CBS radio because I never listen to radio. The only radio I ever listen to is your show on Saturday morning. There's so many options for listening and getting information in a digital form 24 hours a day when it happens, when you want it. You don't need radio for music anymore because you can pick your music 24 hours a day. You can pick what you want, who you want to listen to, and push the button and you got it, or call it up and you've got it. You don't need it for music. You don't need it for news because radio doesn't really produce much news anymore. It's kind of found a niche for talk, but that's in serious decline also. So there's not a lot of reason for radio to exist anymore. And I haven't listened to, except for you, I haven't listened to radio in years and years and years. So there really was no reason for CBS News anymore, and there was no market for it. The revenue that CBS got for it was almost nothing, and they couldn't afford to do it anymore. That's sad, but it's the world we live in. I mean, I grew up in the newspaper world. I built the second largest newspaper company in the United States. And the print newspaper is declining regularly. Fortunately, the newspaper business is the news business, and the newspaper industry is building a dynamic digital newspaper business that's growing and thriving. And so the newspaper industry isn't dying, it's just changing. But they've got news gathering teams that are paid for by print, and as print declines, the revenue grows in digital. So there's a business model for that. Television is in a world of hurt. When you see businesses in decline, you see consolidation, and you know about the consolidation in the TV stations. They're happening all over America, including Denver. And you see fewer and fewer people covering news on TV because the revenue base is declining. The reason is, you know, why watch appointment television when you can call up anything you want to watch 24 hours a day whenever you want to do it? So the traditional media business is declining because consumer habits are changing, and the day finally came for CBS Radio News.
1: I looked at it in a historical perspective about Murrow in London and Murrow and McCarthy on television, and those guys really. But you're right; it's a rite of passing, and it's not there anymore. Your point is very well taken. The same thing is true with television. If the court were to allow it, what is it, 9 Fox and 2 would be one outlet. Dean Singleton's with us.
12: Yeah,
1: yeah, that's that.
12: What? Yeah, and there's no, and I mean, there's no, and ultimately, the court will allow it.
1: Sure,
12: they've already merged corporately. The courts ask them not to to begin consolidation until they have a hearing, until they have a court trial, which they'll have, and the court will rule in favor of the merger. And then you'll end up probably having one news organization for the three TV stations. So instead of having three views, you'll have one. Is that good? Well, it's certainly not as good as it once was, but you and I caused that.
1: Yeah.
12: We don't watch TV like we once did.
1: No, we don't.
12: We don't watch appointment TV. We call it up we call it up in a digital format, and we call up streaming. Streaming has more audience than broadcast TV. That just happened last year for the first time. And so we don't need appointment TV, and the audiences are getting smaller and smaller, which means the ad rates are getting smaller and smaller. And in order to compensate for that, they sell more ads at cheaper prices, and then it clutters it up so bad you don't want to watch it because of all the ads that they're not getting paid a lot of money for. It's a business in steep decline, just like print newspapers were and are. Fortunately, print newspapers have found the lifeline.
1: I'm being told we got about 20 seconds first break. Hang on, sir, if you will. William Dean Singleton, the man with a plan. We'll talk about what Victor Marx said and what Dean said. Here's the truth. I'm Peter Boyles. This is 710 KNUS Radio Free Denver. Hang on.
13: The U.S. and Iran have reportedly agreed in principle to a deal to wind down the war. That's according to the New York Times, which cited a senior U.S. official. The official told the outlet that some of the most sensitive issues have yet to be resolved. This comes after President Trump said earlier today that negotiations with Iran are proceeding in an orderly and constructive manner. The president of Iran also said today that his country is ready to assure the world they are not seeking nuclear weapons. Pope Leo is set to issue landmark new guidance on preserving human dignity in the face of artificial intelligence. The Pope, who has been an outspoken critic of AI's potential to erode human values, will release an encyclical on the topic Monday. Crews are working to try to prevent a huge tank containing hazardous chemicals from exploding south of Los Angeles. 50,000 people are under evacuation orders in Orange County. Governor Gavin Newsom has declared a state of emergency for the area. I'm Lisa Carton.
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1: They called me a legend. Listen, this is the legend. Dean Singleton is here. We're talking about his life and my respect for him. You were 15 when you walked down the road and you got a part-time job in Graham, Texas. What was the name of the newspaper, boss, that you worked?
12: The Graham News.
1: What did you do at the? There's a rumor about you that you took that job because they had air conditioning.
12: That's not a rumor. That's true.
1: That's true.
12: It gets hot in Texas, and we had no air conditioning, and the newspaper office had air conditioning, and I wanted a part-time job, and I applied for it and started doing odd jobs. Then they started letting me cover sports, and then they started letting me cover news. And then I started working in the press room, and I worked through high school there, and then went through college. I didn't finish college, but I started to college working in newsrooms, Dallas Morning News, and then I left the Dallas Morning News to start my own newspaper.
1: You were 21 when you had your first paper.
12: I was 21 when I had my first.
1: What was the name of what was the title of the first paper?
12: It was a weekly in Clarendon, Texas, called the Clarendon Press, 60 miles south of Amarillo.
1: Wow. You ended up with the Fort Worth and Houston papers, right?
12: And Dallas.
1: And Dallas
12: and
1: too.
12: And Denver. Wow. And San Jose and St. Paul and San Francisco and Los Angeles, and I had a lot of, we were the second largest in the country when I sold the company 12 years ago.
1: Now we're telling people about what happened here with Victor Marks, and I talked to Dean a couple times on the phone yesterday. Of all the people, of all the honky tonks in the world, you walk in here. When I talked to a couple of friends of mine, I said, of all the people to put a claim on Dean Singleton, I thought, you got to be out of your mind. Let me play this. I won't let Adam play this. This is Victor Marks. Adam, if you would.
18: Are you MAGA enough to win this state?
19: There's a fella, I'll name his name, he won't mind me saying it, Dean Singleton. Presidents would fly into Denver, motorcade to his office to get his endorsement. He's a legend. While I was at the Western Stock Show, you got Pete Coors in there, big money people. Dean Singleton's there, and he's in a wheelchair. You the fella running for governor? The whole place is like, they're leaning in.
20: I even saw a fly leaning in, landing.
19: He goes,
18: I got a question for you.
19: I said, yes, sir.
18: Are you MAGA enough to win this state?
19: I could hear the bear trap opening. No, sir, I'm not. But I'm Colorado enough to win this state.
20: Yeah.
19: Because that's why I'm doing it for Coloradans.
20: All right. That's the answer.
19: That was the answer. Are you MAGA?
1: All right, boss. So what happened that
12: well,
1: that
12: night? He rewrote the story. I do remember it. And I was at lunch at the new club at the National Western with a table full of friends, and a friend of one of my friends who I didn't know came over and asked, would you let me introduce you to Victor Marks, who's running for the Republican nomination for governor. And I said, hey, I'm happy to meet anybody. When we had the Denver Post, every politician of every party and would came in and visited with us, and we listened to everybody. So I left the table and went off in the corner, and he introduced himself. He said, I'm going to be the next governor. I'm outraising everybody. I'm going to raise $30 million, and I'm a different kind of candidate. I'm going to be one that the whole state's going to put their arms around, because I'm not the same old politician. I've got the endorsement of Bill Owens. He told me a few stories that didn't seem plausible, not nearly as many as he told you, but he told me some stories, and I said, well, Bill Owens is proof that a Republican has been elected governor in the last 50 years, and Bill Owens was an excellent governor, and if you got his support, that's a good thing. But I said, how are you going to manage the balance? In Colorado, the Republican Party has collapsed. I'm not even sure if they have a full-time employee anymore. In order to get the nomination, you have to be so MAGA that you don't have a chance to win in the general if you get the nomination. And if you're a more normal Republican, like Bill Owens, you can't get the nomination, so it doesn't matter. How are you going to balance that? He said, well, I think I can draw from Democrats, Republicans, independents. I think I can bridge that. And I said, well, I wish you the best of luck. I went back to the table to finish lunch. That's the story. I mean, I certainly didn't say, are you MAGA enough to be governor of Colorado? I mean, Colorado's not going to elect a MAGA governor of Colorado.
1: No.
12: And I didn't think any more of it. And about 6 weeks ago, I began to get media calls saying, is it true that you're endorsing and supporting Victor Marx for governor? And I said, I absolutely am not. On January 2nd, 2025, Phil Weiser, who's a very good friend of mine, announced for governor, and I immediately climbed on Phil's bandwagon and supported him for governor. I did that even before Michael Bennett announced. Michael Bennett is another very good friend of mine, and he is an excellent U.S. Senator. And I tried to convince Senator Bennett to stay in the Senate, because when he runs for re-election in 28, he will have 20 years of seniority, and no senator in Colorado has ever had more than 12. And if he gets reelected and gets another 6 years, he would be in the top five Democrats in the Senate and would probably be a strong candidate to be Senate Majority Leader when the Democrats take the Senate. So I'm supporting Phil Weiser for governor, and I'm supporting Michael Bennett for the Senate.
1: Well, in the meantime, when he said that he was also had the endorsement of the former governor, Bill Owens, Bill Owens is supporting Barbara Kirkmeyer, right?
12: Of course he is. I mean, Bill Owens is a normal Republican.
1: Yeah.
12: There aren't many of those left in Colorado, but Bill Owens is a normal Republican with Republican values. And while I'm a lifelong independent, I do respect normal Republicans. I just have a hard time with what's taken over the party now.
1: So what Victor Marx did is just simply not true.
12: It's not true.
1: Yeah. I sure wish you were going to be on a ranch this weekend. I love it.
12: I won't be there this week, and I'll be there next week. But, I mean, I don't know Victor Marx. I've met him one time for perhaps 10, maybe 15 minutes. at the stock show. He was a nice enough person, and he wanted to meet me, and I was happy to meet him. But I have always supported Phil Weiser for governor. I believe he will be an excellent governor, and we're under attack by the current administration in Colorado. We need somebody to defend us.
1: Dean, you want to stay on the other side, or I can bring you back?
12: Sure.
1: All right, hang on, put Dean, we'll bring him back on the other side. We'll talk about others.
2: 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Our thanks to the men and women who have died to protect our lives, our liberty, and our freedom. 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
0: Hey everybody, it's Mike Ball, host of the Restaurant Shows this Memorial Day weekend. Take a moment to reflect on all those that have made the ultimate sacrifice and service to this country. 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
27: United
13: United States and Iran have reportedly reached a tentative agreement to end the Middle East war and reopen the Strait of Hormuz. A senior U.S. official told the New York Times the deal is not yet signed and some of the most sensitive issues remain unresolved. The report has not been independently confirmed, but key provisions are said to include reopening the strait and Iran's disposal of highly enriched uranium. The details still remain to be worked out. Crews are working to try to prevent a large tank containing hazardous chemicals from exploding south of Los Angeles. More from Jason Nathanson in California.
3: Late Saturday night into Sunday morning, firefighters went on a dangerous mission to lay eyes on the tank.
4: What they found was a potential crack in the tank, which could potentially be relieving some of the pressure in there.
3: TJ McGovern is the interim fire chief for the Orange County Fire Authority. He says they're analyzing this new information and trying to figure out the next steps. He also thanked the 50,000 or so people who evacuated, many staying in shelters this holiday weekend.
4: We know you're out of your homes. We want to get you back, but we cannot do that until it's deemed safe.
13: Governor Newsom has declared a state of emergency for the area, and many local leaders are demanding answers now from GKN Aerospace, which operates the facility. Arlington National Cemetery has been adorned with thousands of American flags on the graves for Memorial Day weekend. Members of the 3rd U.S. Infantry Regiment, also known as the Old Guard, placed the flags at the Tomb of the Unknown Soldier. About 250,000 flags in all were placed during the event. The first Star Wars film to hit the big screen in nearly 7 years is looking at a $100 million start. The Mandalorian and Grogu brought in $82 million in its first weekend. It's looking at hitting $102 million through the Memorial Day holiday on Monday. Meanwhile, horror hit Obsession is on track to rake in $28.2 million over the four-day weekend. I'm Lisa Carton.
5: Denver forecast on this Sunday is a nice one with sunny, dry conditions. Gusty winds this afternoon up to about 20 miles per hour. High temperatures in the lower 80s. Partly cloudy tonight, lows in the lower 50s. Then for the all-important Memorial Day forecast, early sunshine with a 20% chance for showers and thunderstorms through the afternoon and evening hours. High temperatures topping out around 85 degrees. Showers and storms lingering into Monday night with lows down to 55. For Tuesday, partly sunny with afternoon showers and storms. Once again, highs in the low 80s. I'm meteorologist Patrice Sutter.
6: Current temperature,
8: 78 degrees.
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10: ANUS, Denver. 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
1: And good morning again, everyone, on a Saturday, May 23rd, 2026, Memorial Day weekend. The weather goes 76 the high today. That's good. 82 on Sunday. Much warmer than 83 Monday, but the bottom drops out. Got rain coming in the afternoon. We had this interesting conversation going into all of this, and then the explosion when Dean Singleton endorses long and again between my cell phone and the wall of shame. Suddenly you have gone from being the man that I know that you to be to being the worst because you've endorsed Phil Weiser. I need you to stay. Dean, thanks. You can't imagine what's being said to me about you because you did that. So,
2: I endorsed Phil Weiser a year and a half ago. That's not new.
1: But it's new, I think, to the listeners.
2: Actually, I don't think your listeners listen to much else. But
1: no, I don't think they do. But I hesitate to read them to you, let me see. Does Dean realize that Colorado is under attack because of Weiser? Weiser keeps suing the president. Duh. The president's going to have an issue with that, and Colorado's going against his administration with our terrible legislators. Another one, not sure where your spine went. I hope I keep mine when I'm old. I think that's aimed at me. I'm not responsible for you. Yes.
2: The one thing about all these MAGAs that listen to your radio station all the time and live in Colorado, their vote doesn't count because the Republican Party has disintegrated. And, they can vote if they want to. But, this is not a MAGA state. And before long, this is not going to be a MAGA country. I mean, we have seen more destruction of this country in the last 2 years than any time in our history. And at least in Colorado, we're not going to sit down and take it.
1: What is happening, do you think, in the country, Dean?
2: Well, the corrupt nature of this administration, the lies that keep being told, the lies that keep being told about the Iran war. I mean, we keep hearing about these settlement talks. There's no settlement talks going on in Iran. He attacked Iran with a team around him that didn't know what they were doing. Now the strait is closed. They still got their nukes, and he doesn't know what to do. And part of the world economy is shut down because of it. He doesn't know what to do. And the country is not in a good place.
1: It's interesting what's happened, and we were talking about talk radio and the ending of CBS and the legends that were there. Talk radio is now pro-Donald Trump. Would you agree?
2: Yeah, but it's such a small audience. It's a small audience. I mean, his approval rating is down to 32%.
1: Yeah.
2: I mean, he's got that strong. He's got your listeners, but the two-thirds of the country are independents and Democrats, and the independent, I mean, according to Gallup, 45% of the American voters are independents. They're going to vote what they see and read, and in order to participate in democracy, you have to see and read and know facts. We've got a segment of our population that doesn't read, doesn't know the facts, and they don't care about the facts. They just vote their emotions. Fortunately, that doesn't happen in Colorado, and increasingly it's not going to happen in America a lot longer.
1: Let me keep reading some things to you. Phil Weiser is a socialist, not a Democrat. As John Caldera said, he's AOC with a 5 o'clock shadow. The next one, let me see. Phil Weiser, socialist, we got that one. Pete, yeah, get Billy up there and rub against you, Dean. I don't know what that is. Ask Dean how Trump administration is attacking Colorado, specifically. You want that one?
2: Specifically, we states in the southeastern Colorado, the state has a water line that's going to bring water, needed water, to towns in rural Colorado. Lauren Boebert has pushed it. She's their U.S. congressman. The whole state's in favor of it. Trump vetoed it. I mean, rural Colorado needs water.
1: Well, they released money after Lauren, after Tina Peters, and I think that was a bully.

0: 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Here's Franklin Graham.
1: I'm inviting you to join with us and to pray for America. Pray that we as individuals and as a nation turn to the God of our fathers, the God of the Bible.
0: As we approach America's 250th, join Franklin in praying for our nation every day. 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
2: But Governor Polis did what he's always done. He did what he believed was right. He believed that 9 years was too much compared to other cases similar, and he commuted it. I don't believe that. I don't agree with it. I wished he hadn't have done it. But Jared Polis did it because he thought it was the right thing to do. I believe that, and I think that's the way he's always governed. I may be wrong, but that's what I think he did.
3: Right. I believe he was bullied, but next one. I'm sorry, go ahead.
2: Well, I mean, there's certainly a case to be made that he might have been. I'm convinced that what happened, but maybe they'll release some more money.
3: Why don't you ask Mr. Tough Guy why Demos lost the election in 24 to read the autopsy that the American people gave the Democrats?
2: Democrats lost the election in 24. They didn't run a good campaign, and their base didn't turn out.
3: Dean is a monotone commie-supporting douche. You and your smart friends help wreck the state. Drip, drip, drip, cluck.
2: So, Peter, this is the caliber of people who listen to your show.
3: Bennett is an empty suit, and Budweiser. Bennett is an empty suit, and Budweiser's a commie. Get it right. Beige wallpaper for sure.
2: Well, you, it's your show, not mine. But.
3: I know. What does Dean say about the accusations that Phil Weiser only started suing Donald Trump when he decided he would run for governor?
2: Well, he decided to run for governor on January 2nd, and Donald Trump took office on January 20th. So there was no Donald Trump to sue when he announced for governor.
3: Does Dean have any criticism of Bennett, Weiser, Biden, or any left in general?
2: I believe Joe Biden shouldn't have expected to run for president again. I think he was weak. He was not my choice to be president. I don't think he was a very good president. Who else? I don't agree with everything that Michael Bennett has done, but I think on balance he's represented Colorado extremely well.
3: Peter, hello. Voted for Trump 3 times, but Republicans don't face reality. And it says public housing prevents massive homelessness. Let's wake up, MC Denver. I don't know, just read it to you. Hi, Pete. When Iran shot that F-15... and almost captured the pilot, Trump and has his buttholes puckered up right now, and the attack stopped. Pete, can't wait for the day. Trump will mean absolutely nothing. He's a criminal and always has been. Good riddance. I don't know how that snuck through.
2: You've got some secret listeners here. These are people talking their emotions, and it's basically nonsense. Let's talk about something that they should be talking about. That there are three candidates running.

0: for governor on the Republican side. There is one, there's Victor Marks, who you've talked a lot about. There's another who says that the Capitol is crawling with pedophiles all over the Capitol, and when he's elected governor, he'll tell who's their names are. And then you've got one of the most qualified Republican that's ever run for governor in this state, is the third one. You think she'll win? I don't think the Republicans of Colorado today know how to pick a winner. I mean, Barb Kirkmeyer is an excellent candidate for governor. She's been in public office since 1992. She knows the state budget better than anybody in the state, and she would make a good governor. I'm not going to vote for her, but a lot of people would. And you think that the Republicans are going to nominate her to run for governor? I don't. But they've got a really good choice. Then there would be a race. Whoever gets the governor's nomination for the Democrats would have a race to run against Barb Kirkmeyer. But I don't think the Republicans have enough life left in them to vote to nominate her.
1: I'll read it to you. Pete, Phil Weiser mostly joined lawsuits filed initially by other state AGs. He seldom filed one on his own. Note he just called your audience idiots. Harris lost to the weakest possible candidate, Trump, because she was only VP, because Biden bowed to have a black female as VP. I think the public is tired of identity politics. But this one, and again, these slide under the curtain. Pete, Dean speaks the truth. Many of your listeners are blind to the facts because they are Fox News watchers.
0: That's true. One thing, there is no news on Fox News. But there's a lot of opinion that parrots what the MAGA movement wants to hear. And that's why they watch it.
1: Peter, I'm MAGA and don't listen often. I'm listening because Mandy on 850 KOA yesterday gave you a plug. Mr. Singleton was going to be on. Despite our political differences, I've always appreciated listening to what he had to say when he's on a radio program. That's a left-handed salute. I don't know where that one goes. So to wrap this up, the reason that Mr. Singleton is with us is because of Victor Marks putting up a video that included Mr. Singleton and about what happened. And if you don't mind, Dean, I'd like to repeat it again in the 10 o'clock because we did it about a quarter of 10. Now we're 10:16. So let's start again. This was you ready, Adam? This was a video and the audio with it that talks about Mr. Singleton and Victor Marks. And so with Mr. Singleton on listening in, play it one more time.
2: I got enough to win this state. There's a fella, I'll name his name, he won't mind me saying it, Dean Singleton. Presidents would fly into Denver, motorcade to his office to get his endorsement. He's a legend. While I was at the Western Stock Show, you got Pete Coors in there, big money people. Dean Singleton's there, and he's in a wheelchair. You the fella running for governor? The whole place is like, they're leaning in.
3: I even saw a fly leaning in, land.
2: He goes, I got a question for you. I said, yes, sir. Are you MAGA enough to win this state? I could hear the bear trap opening. No, sir, I'm not. But I'm Colorado enough to win this state.
4: Yeah.
2: Because that's why I'm doing it for Coloradans. Yeah. All right.
4: That was the answer.
2: That was the answer.
1: Now, go back to Mr. Singleton. Tell the truth on the story, what actually happened. And we got 2 minutes to the break. So,
0: a friend of his who I did not know came over and asked if I would be mind meeting Victor Marks, who's running for governor. And I told him I'd be happy to meet him. And I asked him the question, do you know how to do the balancing job that Republicans have to do in Colorado? If you're not MAGA enough, you can't get the nomination. And if you're not MAGA enough to get the nomination, you can't play in the general election. So how are you going to balance that? I certainly did not endorse him. And I had media calls asking if I really had endorsed him.
1: We got a minute. We got a minute, Dean.
0: But I didn't hear see the video till yesterday afternoon when you sent it to me.
1: And so, number one, you did not endorse him. Number two, what he says did not happen.
0: I did not endorse him, and other than him meeting me, what he said didn't happen. But I did meet him because he came over and asked to be introduced.
1: Wow. And he's Bill Owens. He said he told you Bill Owens was endorsing him.
0: He did.
1: Which that's not true either.
0: That's not true either.
1: Have a great weekend.
0: Happy Memorial Day.
1: I love you, boss. Thanks for doing the show.
0: All right. See you, Peter.
1: All right,
0: bye.
1: Man. Everybody, hang on. 710 KNUS.
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1: Saturday morning, everyone, May 23rd. That was a very interesting segment. Memorial Day weekend. I'm Peter Boyles, on the air everywhere. 76 the high, 82 on Sunday and Monday, 83 degrees. I got guests coming up. Our guests about Concours, the text messages keep rolling in. We'll talk about a lot of it, but let's do the right thing for some good folks. 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I'm looking at some of those notes. 303-841-7466. Don't wait. They'll get you handled today. We'll get back to last segment, but in the meantime and in between time, got everybody's mics lit? Okay. There is, and I've been going to it forever, and I love cars and love motorcycles, and there's a Concours, and please say good morning in the studio. Judy Hamm is with us, and Jared Ewey is a talent. This young man went to school with my daughter and their friends, and I've listened to his work, and it's really, really, really, really well done. And so it's good to see everybody here. Judy, good morning to you. Thank you. Thank you. You talk about what this means. What is a Concours in the first place?
19: Well, it's usually and honestly a great show of cars. And we have two purposes doing this. And it is one, Peter, to have the best concourse car show we can possibly have.
1: It's the best.
19: And you know, east of the or west of the Mississippi, we will probably have about 400 cars there tomorrow, some that people have never seen. And we have a number of car clubs that bring their cars. It's remarkable.
1: It's June 7th, though, isn't it?
19: Yes. And the other purpose is to help us continue to do early childhood work, to help children become ready for school and help their parents.
1: You know, I didn't know about that. I mean, I always just went to it.
19: Yeah.
1: And I did find out that it's a special car show.
19: Yeah, it is.
1: It is June the 7th, right?
19: Yes, that's correct. At Arapahoe Community College on the grass. We've got vendors, great food vendors. We've got great cars. And it's just a delightful, wonderful day. And it's a family event. You know, it's for the kids to come see the cars. And the guys with their very expensive, wonderful cars, they let the kids get in them. You know,
1: it's everybody.
19: It's so gracious.
1: Cars and motorcycles.
19: Yes.
1: Is there anything better? No, not really.
19: I don't think so.
20: You're so complex.
1: That's it. It's not very. You park your motorcycle and you go in. And you spend about 5 hours.
20: Yeah.
19: Yeah.
20: And you know, really, it has the basics. You have the 300-plus cars. Yep. You have food. You have acres of wide open space to run around.
1: Yeah.
20: I'm looking at some of the lineup here, Peter. We got American Muscle, a lot of American cars, your Mustangs, Corvettes. This year, it's two featured cars. We got the Lotus, which is... Lotus have a presence in Denver. They're on Broadway. They line them up.
1: Yeah, now they
20: gorgeous coupes, and they drive really well. And then our other featured car is this lesser known Colorado story, the Bo car.
1: I know about Bo cars.
20: Yeah, this enigmatic dude Bob Carnes started building him in his garage in the 50s, and out of nowhere, here's this Lakewood guy competing with Jags and other on the scene. And then it was mysteriously disappeared. There was a fire. There was some debt. And there's about 40 left. And this event, this Colorado Concours at Arapahoe Community College, is going to be the largest gathering of the surviving Bo cars ever.
1: What motors were in Bo cars? I don't know that.
20: Well, it's interesting you ask, because they called it a Jagalac for a while because it was a mix of Jaguar and Cadillac parts.
1: They used to have Fortilacs.
20: Yeah, exactly. Yeah. So he was pulling pieces from all the best parts of existing cars and put in a suburban home, putting this together and making global news.
1: I've heard about Bo cars, and I think I've seen one or two. And it's not a bizarre story. It's just all these guys that were doing it. Mm-hmm. There was Cunningham was the guy who built cars, and actually they went and raced Le Mans.
19: Wow.
1: A guy's name was Briggs Cunningham, and I've read about him and. Guys were building in their garages. Kent and Leslie were doing that here, I think, from listening to my old friends that were racers and listening to John Bandemir talk.
20: Yeah.
1: They brought all kinds of stuff out of here.
19: Yeah.
1: So, it really is a show, you guys. And if you go, there's actually some motorcycles in there, too, that you guys put in. And, what do you got for motorcycles? Let me.
20: Well, I wish I could give you the list of that. I'm scrolling right now.
1: I remember there were shadows there. I thought
20: I'm going to get carpal tunnel scrolling through this list.
1: I know I can see.
20: Well, I could say in car. Talking about car still. These are the four wheeled ones. Right. Like we're going to have the McLaren GT there, which you could put that in Haunted Forest and it would attract the crowd.
1: Yeah.
20: and then there's going the Porsche Club. The Colorado Corvette Club is going to be there. The Looking Glass
1: Corvette. Sure.
20: Yeah. And and then it's motorcycles. I was just trying to call Terry to get some specifics on motorcycles. But are you going to be there?
1: Oh, absolutely.
20: Okay, well, Peter's motorcycle will be there. I can confirm that.
19: He'll drive right up.
20: We'll get more information
1: on that. With all my outlaw friends will come. But it's just an amazing show, everybody. Yeah. And it's down at Arapahoe Community College, so it's right on... Now it turns on Santa Fe.
20: Yeah.
1: And you see it. Yeah. And you can't miss it. It's on the left.
19: Yeah.
1: Well, you can get parking.
19: Yeah. Parking, great food, great family event. The kids love the cars. Oh. And like I said earlier, they let the kids get in the cars. I'm amazed.
1: I am too.
19: Yeah, I know.
20: Yeah, I'm shocked. Yeah. I have a Subaru Forester from 2007. Yeah, I don't want kids in there.
1: Tell everybody.
20: Just make it smell like French fries.
1: You got to burn your legs.
19: We don't want your car there.
20: I want to show my car. It's the ultimate Colorado car.
1: Not to everybody, you're going to burn your legs. That's it. If you're going to burn your legs, don't get sitting on the bike.
20: That's my extent of car knowledge. It's going to get hot in there, kids. I'm going to crack a window and leave some water. I'm going to go to the mall. I was going to say, we got tickets too. If you need to win over some of those people that are just yelling at you at Dean. And Dean, we got tickets that you could give away.
1: I'll give. I'm getting yelled at right now. Even getting yelled at on my cell phone. So
19: you handled that beautifully.
1: Oh, you're kind.
19: I'm truthful.
1: You're kind.
19: Yeah.
1: So where did you grow up, Judy?
19: Peoria, Illinois.
1: How'd you get here?
19: Well, I decided that I wanted to leave Peoria. And
1: there it is.
19: I had a lot of reasons for that. But I was married and came to Colorado and just fell in love. And I've been here ever since 1960-something.
1: And Jared, you have this whole firm company, and you do all this. He does amazing work. He's great. I told everybody I know this is a comer. I know a couple of comers, and he's a comer. He really is. And
19: he gets it done.
1: Gets the business done.
20: No, thank you. You know, I was in radio for a while, and then I just wanted to get out to a place and do the things where I could help places that could maybe use it. you know, like Ability Connection Colorado. These noble people, they're too busy to market. So that's what I do.
1: It's watching that stuff happen, and you're addicted to this, and so
20: Well, and look at you. When was the last time you left the studio, Peter? This is an intervention, actually.
1: There's a joke. I don't know if you've ever heard it. A guy goes to a be careful, everybody. A guy goes to a dermatologist, and from the tips of his fingers up to his armpits, he's on his left arm. He's covered with sores and scabs and. And dermatologist said, "What do you do for a living?" And the guy said, "Oh, I work in a circus." He said, "Well, what do you do?" He said, "I take care of the elephants." He said, "But about your arm?" He said, "Well, you have to reach inside the elephant once a week and make sure he's clean." The doctor said, "You know, you got to quit that." The guy said, "What, and get out of show business?" That's, now you understand.
20: I was scared to death the entire way to the punchline. I did not know where.
1: I know. Where's this joke going? What? And get out of show business?
19: We can count on you.
1: I know.
20: We can promise the Concorde Elegance is much less disquieting.
1: But there we are. It's Sunday, 7 June 2026. Starts way early in the morning and goes to... in the afternoon, about 3 o'clock, it is more than worth your time. If you're a car geek, you got to go.
19: You never get tired of looking at those beautiful cars.
1: No,
19: gosh. We all dream about them.
1: And I love you both. And Judy, I know where your heart is. And this, and Jared, I know that the future's yours.
19: Thank you.
1: This guy's a guy. We got anything. No, I'll take care of the rest of this stuff for you. Yeah. What else? Nothing.
19: Just to say thank you to our community.
1: Oh.
19: 43 years.
1: That's
19: those
1: amazing.
19: Car clubs, the dollars that have been raised to help kids with disabilities be ready for school. You can't get any better than that.
1: And they love showing the cars off and the bikes off. And so it's cool stuff.
19: Yeah.
1: All right.
3: I went last year. This is Adam, the producer, everybody. I went to the concourse last year for my first time, and it was really, really awesome. Really great time. If you're thinking about going, you have to go check it out. They had a yellow Prowler there. That's the background on my phone. That was a great car.
20: Yeah, there's going to be a Prowler again there this year. It's weird. Generations of Plymouth will be there.
3: Mm-hmm. Oh, yeah. There was sky blue van with like a patio on the back. They had I have an entire album on my phone from last year. So go check out the cars. You will definitely learn something and see something crazy.
1: And people take pictures.
19: They do.
1: And that's true.
19: Absolutely. And we got a ticket for you, Adam. Okay.
3: Yeah, I will be there.
20: Batmobile is going to be there this year.
1: What?
20: Yeah.
1: No.
20: I'm sorry. I buried the lead, but yeah, Batmobile.
1: Like the real one?
20: I think it's Michael Keaton's Batmobile from his era.
1: Okay. Oh, that's a cooler one.
19: Yeah. That's
1: the one. George Barris built the one that they used for the television series.
20: Oh.
1: Legendary George Barris. But
19: hey, thank you. Thank you for having us.
1: Oh, quit.
19: It's my
1: pleasure.
19: It means a great deal.
1: Listen, the way that show was going, you saved an old man. So we'll rock and roll.
19: All right.
1: Thanks, you guys. Adam, you ready to take a turn around? All right, everybody. We'll start them up again. 303-696-1971. I'll read a whole bunch of text messages, and we'll get some talk radio rolling. Dean Singleton set them all on fire. I'm Peter Boyle, 710 KNUS.

0: 710 KNUS. It is a beginning of a Memorial Day weekend. It is Saturday, May the 23rd, 2026. Phone number is 303-696-1971. Dean Singleton on Victor Marx has started the whole thing, and boom, here we go. So, 76 the high, 82 on Sunday, Monday, 83, and all is well in the world. I'll read a bunch of stuff to you. Well, we got 30 seconds. We got to do a quick turnaround again. All right, everybody, let's not even. Everybody, stay right there on the phones. We will do it right. Peter, just leave you with this. It wasn't me. Singleton saying things on the air. We'll take everybody's calls, and we got everybody.
1: The United States and Iran have reportedly reached a tentative agreement to end the Middle East war and reopen the Strait of Hormuz. A senior U.S. official told the New York Times the deal is not yet signed and some of the most sensitive issues remain unresolved. The report has not been independently confirmed, but key provisions are said to include reopening the strait and Iran's disposal of highly enriched uranium. Crews are working to try to prevent a large tank containing hazardous chemicals from exploding south of Los Angeles. More from Jason Nathanson.
2: Late Saturday night into Sunday morning, firefighters went on a dangerous mission to lay eyes on the tank.
3: What they found was a potential crack in the tank, which could potentially be relieving some of the pressure in there.
2: TJ McGovern is the interim fire chief for the Orange County Fire Authority. He says they're analyzing this new information and trying to figure out the next steps.
1: About 50,000 people are under evacuation orders in Orange County. Governor Gavin Newsom has declared a state of emergency. I'm Lisa Carton.
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0: All right, we got a line open. Much happened. 710 KNUS, 76, 82, and 83 the next couple of days. That was talk radio, folks. 710 KNUS. Let me just read a bunch of stuff. What Singleton set on fire was any notion that he's a logical thinker, all right? I am the ghost of the guy that Victor Marx killed, and you keep ragging on him. I'll come down and use my 29th degree black belt that my cousin gave me. Peter, have you noticed that Marco Rubio always seems to be in power position in this administration? He's positioning himself well. Pete, I agree with Mr. Singleton about Fox News, but most networks and cable news have lost their credibility, and he goes on from there. Peter Boyles and Dean Singleton, two legends, like it or not, political opposites, but I like hearing them both. Peter, it's a disaster for a whole bunch of nothing. Singleton is clearly a soldier for the left, and this is disgusting radio. Dean deserves respect and recognition for his work, but does he think he will win? Who will win the governor? I don't know. Let's go to Jeff in Alaska. My boy, man, welcome back to the show, and good morning.
13: Good morning, Pete. How are you doing today?
0: Get your head down. Then keep it off safe. That's all right.
13: Yeah, I'm sitting here and I've been meaning to call you on this for probably 2 months. The first time you and I were in each other's presence was in Casper, Wyoming.
0: I remember.
13: I was in the parking lot that night.
0: Yeah.
13: It reminds me of the Colorado GOP because everybody just started bouncing around fighting with themselves.
0: Listen, first punch gets thrown. It doesn't matter after that, does it?
13: We had one kid with us, and he had to been beat the worst, but nobody laid a hand on him. Every time he went to do something, he's doing his war dance. he trips, and his head hits the planet.
0: Yeah, no.
13: He must have done that 3 or 4 times.
0: Indeed.
13: It's like, Billy, stop it. You're kicking your own ass.
0: So tell me, what's the weather in Alaska this morning?
13: Partly cloudy. Huh. Partly sunny, partly cloudy. It's a nice day.
0: When's it warm up?
13: It's starting to now.
0: Is it?
13: Down where I'm at. We're in the 50s and 60s most of the time now.
0: Well, see. Well, I miss hearing your voice, man. All's well.
13: Yeah. I follow Victor a little bit. What I think's going to happen with him?
0: Yep.
13: I think he's going to step aside. He's going to be called off on a mysterious mission.
0: Well, there's people that are right here in front of this microphone that'll tell you he's going to get the nomination. Other people say the same thing. It's a kabuki theater, but it's, come on. I mean, there's too many holes.
13: Yeah, even if he gets the nomination, I think he steps aside. And he may, if he were to get the governorship, it would be a debacle. He would be a figurehead, and he might make 2 years.
0: If any of these other jokers on the other side get it, say the same thing.
13: Oh, yeah. It's going to be a nightmare.
0: You take care of yourself, man. It's good to hear your voice. Be safe.
13: Take care, Pete.
0: Thanks, brother. All right. I am not a Marx supporter, but based on your segment with Singleton, Marx should make it abundantly that Singleton never endorsed him. That's very clever. Thank you. I'm going to read that again. I'm not a Marx supporter, but based on that segment with Singleton, Marx should make it abundantly clear. He needs to put some other words in here, but I'll put them in for him. Should make it abundantly clear that Singleton never endorsed him. Very, very well done. What do we got? How much time? 5 minutes. We got 5 minutes. We can take Brad in Lakewood. Brad, you're on the show, man. Good morning.
14: Yeah, thank you for taking my phone call. Yes, I voted for Trump all three times, and in some ways he's good. In a lot of ways, he and the Republican Party, their own worst enemy. They got all upset over Thomas Massie, who I think the world of, and rather than spend the $30 million to increase their majority, they used it to attack another Republican.
0: Yeah.
14: And that's why people don't want to donate to the Republican Party. And Trump may very well have cost us a seat, because it would have been Massie versus a Democrat. Now it's Massie, the Democrat, and the Libertarian. The Massie supporters are infuriated. That's going to split the vote, and they could very well put a Democrat in there. So what was Trump thinking when he went after a member of his own party?
0: Well, he has gone after, now he's gone after Boebert.
14: Exactly. And yeah. Boebert has the right to endorse whoever she wants to endorse or support whoever she wants to.
0: This is the water fight. Trump released, I've been saying this, that the Tina Peters, Donald Trump bullies Jared Polis. He does what he does, and now the money gets released. And so you can see where that's headed. That's not a real, that wasn't difficult.
14: I agree. And Trump can't keep his big mouth shut. He can't simply say, here are the reasons I support Ed Gellerin. Here are the reasons I oppose Thomas Massie. Therefore, I endorse Ed Gellerin. No, he has to start insulting Massie and get people even madder at him.
0: No. I think he likes it. I think very much he likes playing with the media, toying with the media. I think that he enjoys it more than, I mean, everybody gets upset with, you know, Donald Trump talking to the press. I think Donald Trump loves it. I think he has a time of his life when he gets out there and he says stuff to them and bangs on them. And I just think that that's part of his New York MO. I really do.
14: But this is why people get upset with the Republican Party. Now they're spending.
0: I know. I understand.
14: But and then they spent all that money to attack Ken Paxton. Like Paxton was saying, that's money they could have used to help other Republican candidates in five or other states.
0: It's not how they see it. I mean, they see it in a very, very different way.
14: Well, now I may vote Republican, but that doesn't mean I agree with everything they say, and I just vote for them because I like them better than the other people. But actually, I like the Libertarians more, but they have no chance of winning. So I vote for
0: again,
14: Republicans.
0: Now, again, you're everything you say is holds up and is true, but reality deals from the bottom of the deck.
14: I agree. So it sounds like there's no hope for the Republican Party because all there is a bunch of infighting. At least the Democrats will stick together, and they know how to advance their agenda. The Republicans, unless they can get 100% of what they want today, they get mad and refuse to support whoever wins the primary. The Democrats, I don't agree with what they want to advance, but I'll give them credit. They stick together, and they know how to advance their agenda.
0: Well, the answer is what?
14: I don't know.
0: I don't either. But I think that segment proved that you're absolutely right. I tell you this, Brad, good call. Thank you very much for your time. There's some great text messaging. Electing Wiser would be like asking Hitler to build a pizza oven. who comes up with these things? That was some. This was my favorite. I'm not a Marx supporter, but based on your segment with Singleton, Marx would make it abundantly clear that Singleton never endorsed him. We got a break. We'll be right back. Hang on.

0: Memorial Day, a day to honor service, selflessness, and sacrifice. 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It's really not enough to say thank you, but we'll give it our best shot. Our thanks to the men and women who have died to protect our lives, our liberty, and our freedom. 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
9: The New York Times is reporting that the United States and Iran have reached a tentative agreement to end the Middle East war and reopen the Strait of Hormuz. A senior U.S. official told the Times the deal is not yet signed and some of the most sensitive issues remain unresolved. The proposal would reportedly reopen the Strait of Hormuz and require Iran to dispose of its highly enriched uranium. The exact disposal method is still being negotiated. The agreement still needs final approval from President Trump and Iran's supreme leader, and that could take days. House Speaker Mike Johnson says the temperature needs to be turned down in the United States following Saturday's shooting outside the White House. After the shooting that left the suspect dead and a civilian injured, Johnson said we live in a heightened threat environment.
10: I keep telling my Democrat colleagues, you cannot demonize the other side, call them Nazis, call the president a threat to democracy and all that, and expect that some crazy people will not be triggered by it. We got to turn that down.
9: Johnson said President Trump accepts the risk as part of his duty and job, and it says a lot about him. According to multiple reports, authorities believe it was 21-year-old Nasir Best who fired shots near the outer perimeter of the White House. He reportedly had run-ins with local law enforcement before. Researchers in Pennsylvania found that GLP-1 users discussed unexpected side effects by analyzing over 400,000 Reddit posts with AI. Some of the side effects included menstrual irregularities, chills, and hot flashes. The findings suggest AI could use social media as a warning system for finding side effects that clinical trials miss. The AI social media scans were done by researchers at the University of Pennsylvania. The 110th running of the Indianapolis 500 is in the books. Swedish driver Felix Rosenqvist beat David Malukas in the closest finish ever at the Brickyard. Rosenqvist took the checkered flag by just .0233 of a second. It's the first Indy 500 win for Rosenqvist. I'm Rob Martier.
6: Denver forecast on this Sunday is a nice one with sunny, dry conditions. Gusty winds this afternoon up to about 20 miles per hour. High temperatures in the lower 80s. Partly cloudy tonight, lows in the lower 50s. Then for the all-important Memorial Day forecast, early sunshine with a 20% chance for showers and thunderstorms through the afternoon and evening hours. High temperatures topping out around 85 degrees. Showers and storms lingering into Monday night with lows down to 55. For Tuesday, partly sunny with afternoon showers and storms. Once again, highs in the low 80s. I'm meteorologist Patrice Sutter.
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12: 83 degrees.
13: Opinions expressed by the hosts and guests on the following program are their own and do not necessarily reflect the views of Salem Media, its management, employees, affiliates, or advertisers. 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
7: ANUS, Denver. 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
1: One more once, Saturday morning, May 23rd, 2026. Memorial Day weekend begins, 710 KNUS Radio. I'm Peter Boyles. 710 KNUS Weather Center weather says 76 today, mostly sunny, warmer. 82 tomorrow, Monday, 83, and it's going to go rain. Well, a great example of how talk radio actually does work. So Victor Marx makes a quasi-claim about Dean Singleton being, along with Bill Owens, along with whatever else, is his advocate, is his endorser. So we played, we can, if you want to make it work, play the what Victor Marx said. But Dean says none of it's true and comes on a radio show and says none of it's true. And then went on to claim that he was going to be an endorser of Weiser for governor. Well, then the well-known substance hits the electrical convenience, and we're doing talk radio, I believe, as it should be done, with people firing them off left, firing them off right, and it all went to where it went. I had said that the Trump administration had released money to Colorado, and the administration on Friday released $40 million to Colorado for water, but it was not the battleground that that he has had with Lauren Boebert. But so that money did not get released, but $40 million did get released, clearing the way for a water district and its partners to finish funding the purchase of some of the state's most senior water rights. So what do you want to do? All right, I'll read this one. Let's see. Pete, you should take the time to look at the ending segment of last hour's YouTube. A freeze frame with you showing an incredible grimace. It's epic. Okay. I grimace more than you'll ever know. All right, here we go. Let's just start it up. This is Patrick in Denver. Hey, Patrick, you're on a radio show. Good morning.
2: Well, good morning, Peter. You know me. You met me at the, the Halloween. I had two Chinese girlfriends there.
1: Okay. Oh, yeah, I do remember you well. Thank you.
2: Yes, okay.
1: Yes, I do.
2: Anyway, I want to talk to you about my favorite comic book hero, because I never had a you never asked me when I called you. But first of all, I want to tell you why I'm hooked on you, because you remember back in the 80s, you had somebody who talked to someone that was 1,000 years old dead?
1: Yes. Yes, I do.
2: Okay.
1: All right.
2: Well, first of all, I right away understood you know your history. And number two, just before the break, you told her that sect was not 1,000 years old. It was like, I don't know, 400 years old. And she didn't come back after the break.
1: So your point of this is?
2: You're cool, man. But anyway, by the way, I'm from Pittsburgh also.
1: Where?
2: We lived in Oakland.
1: Oh yeah,
2: on Margaret Morrison, right by the
1: My fight gym was there. The first fight gym.
2: Oh really?
1: Yeah. Well.
2: Oh, okay.
1: At the Hebrew Y, and then further down the street, there's a fight gym. But go ahead. Yes.
2: Yeah. So, but anyway, my favorite hero, and I never heard anyone talk about him, is the Phantom.
1: Love the Phantom.
2: Yeah. I loved him because.
1: All right. Now here we go. Let's go slow. What's the Phantom's dog's name?
2: Devil.
1: You're a horse?
2: I can't remember.
1: Oh, but Devil was the dog. Yes. I love the Phantom.
2: Yeah.
1: What was the Phantom's weapons?
2: He had two .45s.
1: Yes, he did. He had two 1911s.
2: And that's why I liked him, because he was real. I mean, he died, and then his son would take over, and
1: become
2: that's why he was.
1: The next Phantom. What was the kid's name that knew he was the Phantom?
2: Oh, I never saw that one.
1: No, they had a kid. It was, like a little... Yeah, I don't know what... He was a Sikh or a Muslim, but he had a head wrap, and he wore... And he took care of the Phantom.
2: Oh, you said... Okay.
1: He knew it.
2: Because when I was in... Go ahead.
1: But, no, but the Phantom had the two... 1911 45s, and had the horse, and he was the Phantom.
2: And he had the ring.
1: Yeah,
2: and he had two rings.
1: He had the Phantom. That's right. He had the ring. I'd forgotten that. That's good.
2: If you're a bad guy, he'd punch you with that one with a skull and crossbone. And if you were good, he would protect you, hit you with the other ring.
1: But who? I mean, he always fought the pirates. What was the pirates? There were a bunch of pirates that he always fought. That was a big.
2: I liked it.
1: Go ahead.
2: Yeah. No. He was. That's what I mean. I hear people say, you know, Batman, Superman, The Flash, and all that, but I never heard anybody say the Phantom. I don't think he was as popular.
1: You know. All right. So on Sunday, we'll wrap this. On Sunday, when the paper, I delivered the paper, but the big full size comics, you know, you could put down on the floor and get on your knees and read the paper.
2: But we did that, yeah.
1: Oh, yeah. What was, I mean, it was very hard to get past, and there was a fan, there was Phantom, listen to me, there was a back page, full page cartoon, and it was about Prince Valiant, and that was,
2: yes.
1: Boy,
2: yes.
1: I love Prince Valiant, so...
2: I'll tell you something about Prince Valiant. Yeah, I was born in France. I came to Pittsburgh at 8 years old to live with my aunt and my uncle. And the kids would always ask me, they said, well, if France got in a war with America, whose side would you be on?
1: Ooh.
2: And I thought about that. And but this is what gave me my career in the Army. I said, oh, I'd be a reporter.
1: Well, because the French...
2: So I can give, I,
1: the French.

0: One nation under God. Here's Franklin Graham.
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2: I mean, look, I think that Victor Marx, he's probably a decent guy. I don't want to diss him in that way. But he has a real problem.
3: Careful.
2: I think he borders between, like, they're not white lies. They're almost outright lies. But they're all stem from a inability to make his reality fit the story. Because the story is not reality. And that's why we have all these weird, you know, anecdotal, non-witnessed stories. And why the only person who can reference any of this is himself. He always says, well, you know, just read my book. Well, who wrote your book? I assume you did. Here's the bigger problem. I do think it's also reflective of his supporters, because they're not in a reality either. There is no chance in the world that Victor Marx is going to win a general election.
3: Yes, there is.
2: None.
3: Yes, there is.
2: How do you figure? What, everybody else dies? We have a zombie apocalypse? What? give me the scenario. No, where just, he's governor.
3: Listen. I hedge my bet. I don't know what's going to happen. I mean, making predictions is a very bad thing to do. They always come back and bite you.
2: I don't know. I'm pretty comfortable with this one. I think that I would go to Vegas with this one. But but people aren't in a reality here. This guy, he just parrots phrases that he thinks make him seem informed. I do think Kirkmeyer had a good take on this on Jeff and Bill's show the other day, is that he says things that are just, he doesn't know what he's talking about. He's talking about zero-line budgeting. You can't run a state, you can't run a company, you can't run anything on a zero-line budget, and he couldn't explain it if you asked him to. And so why are people thinking this guy's going to win? I don't see him, I don't see any scenario at all. I don't.
3: The moon is a... As someone once said, if you believe it, the moon's a balloon. I mean, you can do whatever you want to do. You know?
2: I know. But I think that a lot of the supporters view the Trump election, the first one, as being a roadmap for how Victor Marx can win.
3: I hear Victor Marx compared to Donald Trump all the time, and it's not fair to Trump.
2: Not at all.
3: No, it's not fair to Trump.
2: No.
3: Yeah.
2: Until the Republican Party in this state gets their head screwed on, they're never going to have any sort of a major office in this state. They're not. You have a primary candidate here who's raised more money than anybody, who says he killed a guy when he was seven and he cut off a cat's head and wore it like a hat.
3: I like the cat's head. Yeah, well, no.
2: Yeah, I like the cat's head. Yeah, that's... And you have another guy who says the Capitol is crawling with files and he's got an FBI informant, which is just as much baloney as what Victor's saying.
3: I know.
2: And then you have Barb Kirkmeyer, who actually knows how the state's budget works, and she won't get nominated.
3: No,
2: it's ridiculous.
3: They all hate her.
2: She's a rhino. Just ask some of those the Rhino Watch people. Sure. Oh, those kooks. They're all for that. Oh, she's.
3: Those are my friends.
2: Well, yeah, but they can be kooks, Pete. I've got kooky friends too, brother. I got them. You know, I have no problem telling them they're kooks. You know, that's the problem. My friends who are kooks, you know, I think they're kooks. So, you know.
3: Oh, boy.
2: That's the way it goes.
3: All right, here's one. Peter, the more attention you give Marx, the worse the Republicans fare. He's a plant for the Democrats. You're playing exactly into the Dems playbook. Yeah, I heard that. That Marx is a plant. He's not a plant.
2: He could be. I mean, I don't think that's true, but because he doesn't need it. When you have fertile soil of craziness, Marx's spring up in that soil, and that's what's happened here. The soil was ready for a coup, and here we go.
3: Well, what's the great line? When the pupil is ready, the teacher appears, and he's teaching them. That's my take.

0: take on it. He's teaching him. All right, my boy. Have a good couple of days off.
1: You too, man. Enjoy the sun.
0: Got it. All right. Dan in Lakewood, Colorado. Dan, the man, you're on the radio show. Thank you very much, and good morning.
2: I'm sorry, Pete. Can you hear me okay? Sounds like my phone's breaking.
0: No, you're great. Go ahead.
2: Okay. I just want to comment real quick on Dean. As far left as he sounds,
0: yeah,
2: he nailed it when he said that we've got a great candidate in Barb Kirkmeyer.
0: Yeah.
2: And that's excellent insight on his part, being as far left as he is, and I think that's exactly what the Republican Party has had for years, is that they just can't get it together on putting a decent candidate up there.
0: Not since Bill Owens.
2: Yeah, exactly. Yeah. Anyway, I don't want to go too far with that, but excuse me, I would like to touch on a subject. It's a little bit off, but a couple weeks back you had a young lady on that was a historical major on Ludlow Massacre.
0: Oh, yeah, sure.
2: There was... long story short, up in Alaska, underneath this swimming pool, it was either in Juneau or Anchorage, I can't remember which, but they had all these newsreel films that they used to send up there because the people were so remote, you know, that they could send these little clips of this is what's happening in the lower 48 or whatever. And when the time came that they didn't really know what to do with them anymore, they buried them underneath this swimming pool.
0: Huh.
2: Years later, they dig the thing up. It was like in a community rec center or something, and so they dig this thing up, and lo and behold, these films are perfectly preserved.
0: Wow.
2: And you'll have to go out and look for it, maybe YouTube or something, but if you put in, the right keywords, you'll find it. But they had actual footage of the Ludlow Massacre.
0: Man.
2: And I watched it, and you can see these National Guard guys lining up on these berms, and they're hanging there with their Winchesters and... their 45s and things of that nature, and then it shows film as well as the tent city beyond there. And I can't remember that there was any actual...
0: Well, they had dug, I've read about it, that doesn't make me an expert, but they had dug like foxholes.
2: Underneath their tents.
0: Yeah, exactly, and that's where they died.
2: Yeah, exactly. And but I, the first time I came across that, I'm like, I've read about this thing and heard about it for years and years and years, and now I'm actually looking at it,
0: Oh, listen, I've said this too many times, but not enough. The history of labor organization in Western-style democracies, the United States of America has the bloodiest history of labor, of allowing... labor to have a voice.
2: Absolutely. Belonged to a union for 42 years. Wasn't a public sector union.
0: Yeah.
2: But, I certainly understand what goes on within that process of the unions.
0: But the early days when they come from guilds and they decide that a working man could have a union and have representation.
2: Yeah.
0: I don't care whether that's... It's just terrible, terrible, terrible, and very bloody and very expensive.
2: And we
0: don't want to admit that, but it is true. And
2: and like you say, when the guy driving his Beamer down 25, and has a month's worth of vacation every year, and full benefits, that's exactly where he got those from.
0: Thank the union. Oh, absolutely.
2: Yep, anyway, take the time to try and find that. I'm sure it's out there.
0: I will.
2: And it is some fascinating footage to look at. The first time I saw it, I was going like, wow, man, this is really cool.
0: Something. Thank you. I'll look this weekend. Thank you, Dan. We got 2 minutes until the pause. We go to Gary in Denver. Gary, you're on the show. Good morning. Thank you.
3: Oh, hi, Peter. A couple of days ago, Billy and Jeff had Victor Marks and Barb Kirkmeyer on their show, one after the other. And a couple of things that were revealing, how Marks never talks about his policies. He always refers people to his website, and Barb Kirkmeyer revealed that his website had been created using AI, which explains why he never wants to talk about them, because he doesn't understand his own policy.
0: Didn't he say AI creates his website?
3: Yes.
0: Wow.
3: There's a way you can test documents to determine whether they're created with AI or not.
0: Huh.
3: And secondly, he's going to Victor March is going to be revealed for what he really is. And I know you don't like him, but Kyle Clark is going to have a debate. I think it's not this week, but next the following week.
0: Yeah, I've been watching that. Do you think Victor March shows up?
3: Well, if he doesn't, that'll say something about it. But right now,
0: he didn't show up for Channel 7.
3: I suspect he won't show up, but if he does, I think Kyle Clark and his co-interviewer will rip him a new one. So you're probably right. He won't show up.
0: Well, let's see. I mean, hey, he came here. You know, I don't know. We'll see. But no, that would be. There's the music. You got to pull the pin. It is a Saturday morning. Memorial Day weekend begins. I'm Peter Boyles. This is 710 KNUS.
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0: Saturday morning, everybody. I never read it in a book. May 23, 2026, beginning of Memorial Day weekend, 303-696. 710 KNUS. Lines are jammed up, 303-696-1971. Saturday weather is going to be sunny and 76, Sunday 82 and warmer, and on Monday we got 83 degrees, but we got some rain in the afternoon. What a morning. The Dean Singleton appearance sets the stage, but some funny stuff comes in on the back of that. But Victor Marx makes a claim almost that's running up to I'm being endorsed by not only Dean Singleton, but Bill Owens, and none of those things were true, and the end is near, and so here it is, and lines are jammed. So let us begin with, I don't even know, we'll start down here at the bottom, James in Denver. Hey, James, you're on a radio show, Saturday morning. Brother man, thank you, and good morning.
12: Good morning, Peter. Thank God we live in this beautiful state. I mean, you go outside today, and you look at the sun and the mountains and everything, and it's just so beautiful here. I don't know too much about this Dean Singleton. I know a little bit about Victor Marx, but what I do know about is Stephen Tubbs and I and a couple other guys made this documentary, Denver in Decay. And during that documentary, the politicians, including Polis and all them, they shut down the Capitol and they allowed drug addicts to shoot dope on the steps while the rest of everybody, they just cowered. And it's the same people today that are running for office, and I just don't get it. Why is nobody saying anything about this?
0: Well, first of all, I don't think Jared Polis shut down the Capitol to allow people to shoot dope. I'm sorry, but I don't.
12: Well, we were there filming that day, and it was completely boarded up. Well, who's in charge?
0: Well, you're. I'm sorry, but I don't believe that Jared Polis said it's okay to go shoot dope today. We're going to shut down the Capitol.
12: Yeah, but do you remember that time he had tents from his corner of his property all the way to Broadway?
0: We won't
12: go over that, but all I ask is a blue collar tax paying citizen who works his rear office is to fix the roads, let the police do what they got to do.
0: I agree.
12: Not get stupid with these crazy laws of transgender stuff, and they're not listening to any of it. Nothing.
0: Well, they're Democrats.
12: Yeah, even the Republicans are. I mean, they're so busy fighting each other. Yeah. Who was the last person in office or currently that you believe sticks up for? I'd say 75% of the people in Colorado who have to work and pay their own way and do not rely on the government for anything.
0: The last, I'll give you a list, Hank Brown. Bill Owens.
12: Owens was good.
0: Bill Armstrong. There was a lot of guys. I mean, but
12: Mayor Webb, was Webb okay?
0: Webb was a mayor in all the big city traditions. He was a mayor. And I'd rather have Mayor Webb right now than the mayor we got right
12: now.
0: Me
12: too. Yeah, so. Oh, my God. I worked downtown, Peter, and this Michael Johnson gets up and says all this crap. And I'm telling you, I'm in the concrete business, and we're redoing a huge area right next to the King Supers at 14th and Spear. And there are 30 to 40 drug addicts lined up in the parking lot.
0: See them all
12: every
0: time.
12: Morning, and the cops do nothing.
0: Well, the cops have found that they grab a doper, they pull them in, they do what they used to do, and they're back out on the street 20 minutes later. The cops, in today's police department, is so much has lost all its clout.
12: Yeah, and it's sad.
0: Yeah, no, it is.
12: It's sad. Yeah.
0: All right, Bubba.
12: But, you know, the roads, come on. I mean, this is ridiculous.
0: Here
12: Have
0: we go.
12: Have a good day.
0: All right, man, you too. Thank
12: Bye.
0: You.
12: Bye.
0: Where are we going? We're going, I hope I, line two, Jim in Littleton. Jim, thanks, man. You're on the show.
13: Hey, good morning to you, Peter.
0: You as well.
13: I'll say, I hope Dean Singleton is still listening.
0: I'm sure he is.
13: The city of Denver, or the state of Colorado, went down in intelligence when the Rocky Mountain News went out of business. I love that newspaper. I thought it was such a better product than they ever did.
0: The
13: Denver Post.
0: It's one of the great lines. Rock and roll went to hell when Buddy Holly died.
13: Yep, yeah. I agree.
0: I agree.
13: Yeah, I agree with that too. Hey, listen, I want to shift it up a little bit. It's kind of interesting now that Tulsi Gabbard has resigned. I'm curious. I take her at her word about her husband having cancer.
0: You said you don't believe.
13: No, I took her. I said I take her at her word.
0: Oh, I'm sorry.
13: I didn't say I take her at her word.
0: Okay, all right.
13: However, I will say this: she has been silent for.
0: Oh yeah.
13: Geez, how many months has she been silent since the other guy resigned?
0: She's been on the outs.
13: Which leads me to believe that she disagreed with everything that Trump has done concerning this whole Iran war. She's just not. She's been a game player.
0: She's in charge of. National, and she's not a CIA. She's not CIA. She's national intelligence.
13: What Correct, she, what and I believe that. I believe she. They were totally opposite of what the Israeli government.
0: Yeah, I've never known what to do with her. I don't know where she fit in.
13: I respected her. I really respected her. She went to her own drum. She was never a Democrat in the Democrats. But she was an old Democrat, which is kind of why I respected her. I respect the old Democrats, but I really thought she was wonderful. And I'll see who replaces her. My fear is that it's going to be just a puppet. Go ahead.
0: Cabinet positions. And if you look at great presidents, they also have a kitchen cabinet, they call them, outside, people they go and talk to as well. The books on Trump, the rap on Trump is that he really doesn't listen to anybody, that he says what he wants to say, and he believes what he believes. It doesn't make him right or wrong, but he doesn't seem to take too much advice from other people. He makes up his mind, and that's what they do. So I'm just telling you what I read.
13: Well, that may be the case, but you know, this whole war is going on, and now I think we're going to invade Cuba pretty soon.
0: Well, we've come a long way from unconditional surrender.
13: He's using the same format as he used for Venezuela concerning indicting the leader of the country and then going in there and taking them out.
0: Like, yeah.
13: I bet that's what's going to happen in Cuba as well.
0: Cuba has always been the difficult. And, you know, the interesting thing about reading about Cuba is to look at the Kennedys and talk about Cuba through the eyes of the Kennedys and Lyndon Johnson and his transition into Vietnam. After the hit on Jack Kennedy, nothing was done about Fidel Castro in Cuba after that. He was secure, and the transfer went to Vietnam. And I've always thought that to be spectacular because the United States spent so many years and so much money and so many lives and so much. So much of lying to the American people and how close we came to thermonuclear exchange with the Soviets, and then one day it just stops. There's no...
13: Let me flip that around. What if Trump would have been president then?
0: Well, you know, there Curtis LeMay was the Air Force Chief of Staff, and he was in that room with the Kennedys, and he wanted to go. He really wanted to go. Yeah. And
13: I think Kennedy went against most of the military advisors there. I think that they are all of them.
0: Well, yeah, and Maxwell Taylor in the room, and he had one of the Dulleses. I still think were maybe Allen was there, or maybe John Foster was there. I forget who all was in the room when they had that conversation, and it came real close. And
13: absolutely.
0: In David Halberstam's book, The Best and the Brightest, there's a moment in that book that always stood out. And they bring in a Marine full colonel, and he has there's no PowerPoints or anything like that then, but he has an easel, and on it he has a flip card, like flip pages, and he flips a map of the United States, and he's briefing them. And then he flips a map of Cuba, and Cuba is so much bigger than they think. I mean, Cuba runs from, Pennsylvania almost as far as Chicago, and that, you know, it makes that U that it makes. I think they're called archipelagos when they go like that. And then they look at the one laying over the other. Then he flips the third page, and it's transparent, and there's a dot about Indianapolis, and the room says, "What's that? What's that?" They're all saying, "What's that?" And the colonel steps up and says, "That's Tarawa." And the room goes silent. And he tells them, "That's Tarawa." And they'd already been through the Bay of Pigs. And they'd been through Zapata swamps, and Castro surprised them with what he had and what he knew. The American military did nothing, and those guys were all imprisoned and lost their lives. And it's just one. There was one problem after another in Cuba. I haven't read everything about it, but I've read quite a bit about it. And it was Bobby Kennedy and Dobrynin, I think, was the foreign secretary from Soviet Union. Khrushchev, of course, working through Dobrynin, and it ended Khrushchev. I mean, I believe it cost Jack Kennedy his life, but when Khrushchev goes back, and then they go off, he and his wife go on a tour to see some socialist slap together, one of those Kulak Farms, and they go on a tour, and when they come back, this guy's waiting for them. It's Brezhnev, and he's got 10-15 guys with AKs, and that's when Khrushchev's career ends. And the charge that they used was adventurism against Nikita for going into Cuba. And yet he did get the American missiles out of Spain. He got the American missiles out of Greece. He got the American missiles out of Turkey. And then, of course, he's dead. Lyndon Johnson takes over. No more talk about Cuba. Now they're going to Vietnam.
13: Yeah.
0: It's crazy. It's an amazing scenario.
13: I think America flipped when Jack Kennedy was assassinated.
0: Yeah,
13: I will say this. I think it was three arms. I think the CIA, I think the Mafia, and I think the Mossad was involved with that. And I think Jack Ruby has ties to the Israeli intelligence. I believe that he was the bow to close everything up. And I believe those three arms. And I think it also had to do with AIPAC, because Jack was wanting them to be a foreign lobbyist. He was adamant about it, and he was adamant about Israel not having nuclear weapons. Those were two things he was strong about. And all those two things went away after he was assassinated.
0: The death of John Kennedy ended... I don't believe the 60s don't begin... Although it's 1963 when he's killed, The 60s don't begin until his murder, and yeah. the 60s don't end until Nixon resigns, and I think that's 72, I think, or 73, Nixon resigns, and that's when the 60s end. So it's that time period, I think, changes so many things that some of them have never come back.
13: Agreed. And, I agree with you on that.
0: And the faith and trust in this country was lost at that point.
13: Totally agree.
0: Take care. Very good call, brother, man. Very good. Very good. All right, everybody, we return on Memorial Day, 710 KNUS. I'm Peter Boyles. Please stay here.
14: The New York Times is reporting that the United States and Iran have reached a tentative agreement to end the Middle East war and reopen the Strait of Hormuz. A senior U.S. official told the Times the deal is not yet signed and some of the most sensitive issues remain unresolved. The proposal would reportedly reopen the Strait of Hormuz and require Iran to dispose of its highly enriched uranium. The exact disposal method is still being negotiated. Researchers in Pennsylvania found that GLP-1 users discussed unexpected side effects by analyzing over 400,000 Reddit posts with AI. Some of the side effects included menstrual irregularities, chills, and hot flashes. The AI social media scans were done by researchers at the University of Pennsylvania. The 110th running of the Indianapolis 500 is in the books. Swedish driver Felix Rosenqvist beat David Malukas in the closest finish ever at the Brickyard. Rosenqvist took the checkered flag by just 0.0233 of a second. I'm Rob Martier.
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0: On Cadillac Records, Eddie James. The Chess Brothers.
19: My lonely days are over.
0: This was actually a World War II song.
19: And life is like a song.
0: Porky Chadwick played this every afternoon. No, not every afternoon, but played it a lot when I was a kid. I didn't know. My uncle told me. It was a World War II song. Eddie James does it. You ever seen the movie Cadillac Records?
20: It's really, I have not. No.
0: It's a sleeper. It's but there were two Chess Brothers, Chess Records, and they kind of took that all away. But a lot of it was true. 710 KNUS, Labor Day weekend. Labor Day, listen to me. Memorial Day weekend. Thank you, everybody. Sunny in 76, 82, and then 83, and then we all go back to work. 710 KNUS. And I'll talk about my friend David Ellis. You've heard me talking for David for years and taking your valuables to David Ellis Jewelers to get a fortune in cash and secure an appraisal from David for all those valuables that you have tucked away in your home. It's still true. Share the other reasons to see David. I saw David on Friday. 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Jam lines, we go to Steve in Castle Rock. Thanks, man. You're on the show, Steve. Good morning.
21: Good morning. How are you doing?
0: I'm doing well, man.
21: Excellent, excellent. Well, I'd never been to a caucus, and I was invited to go down and support John Brooks.
0: Oh, yeah.
21: And so I made the drive down and got up early and drove a long way, and I was amazed at the debacle of how that thing was run to begin with.
0: That was terrible.
21: It was a real cluster F for sure. But I got a chance to watch, and I'm always looking for how many times does it take to get a customer, because I've been in the retail business for 40 years, and it takes a long time to get someone to recognize your name. And so I started looking at what did Victor Marx do before he became in the front in public. I never had heard of him before.
0: Me neither.
21: And he only had 9,000 followers on Instagram. Now he's got over 700,000 on Instagram.
0: Yep.
21: So you start looking at what the cost of that takes to put together, and you start wondering, is there a bigger reason that he wanted to get in front of this many people for this amount of time, whether he wins or not? People will remember the name Victor Marx, and that is sometimes the most valuable asset you can walk away from if you haven't been outed for something bad, right?
0: Well, I can give you Dan Mays, and I can give you Richard Nixon, and I can give you lots of names that people remember. There are good names and bad names that people remember. So,
21: right?
0: I mean, your point, if you're shooting for just four, I understand what you're saying, but if you're It's what goes with it. What is attached to it?
21: Yeah, that's kind of, well, it's interesting because I watched that crowd of people there, and if you didn't know who he was before you went there, he had so much media out there
0: absolutely.
21: And is bombarding the world with
0: yep.
21: it.
0: Yep, that's true.
21: And I got to think that somewhere down the road, he's going to ask someone, hey, I'd like your help. And they're going to say, yeah, sure, okay, come along. Oh. Because he proved himself as a valuable media. And he showed up, and he had dogs. He had patrol dogs and sheriffs. It was overkill.
0: I know. I mean,
21: were there?
0: No. My parents were married. I stayed out. I'm sorry. It's an old line, but I had to use it.
21: That's good.
0: Thank you very much. If the guy's like 27 degrees of black belt, I don't know why he needs gunmen with him, but I guess he does.
21: Yeah, the gunmen, the dogs, and then everybody's standing around like there's someone that would do something to him in that crowd. I laughed at that. I thought that's just overkill for why. And he never really said anything. They projected his face and image up on the screen.
0: Sure.
21: And he kind of just said hi and goodbye.
0: Not that it's related, but say comparable. Triumph of the Will. To take you back to the Riefenstahl, the woman filmmaker during the times of the Führer, and Albert Speer, and the Nuremberg rallies, and you know they were so powerfully orchestrated. Joseph Stalin's May Day, workers, you know, so powerfully orchestrated that you know it doesn't matter almost who walks out. But of course, Stalin was on the wall. You know, they'd always be waving at people. They would look and they would see who was on the Kremlin wall to see who was in favor. There were American, they were called criminologists, and they watched the Kremlin. And they'd say, who was standing next to Stalin would be, you know, how important they were. But and there was this one guy, his name was Syslov. And I read about Syslov, and he was the ideologue. He would find out for Joseph Stalin through the works of Karl Marx if he could really do this. And if Syslov was way down the wall, he was out of favor. But if he was close to Uncle Joe, he was back, he was in gear. But the point is, like, if you orchestrate something so powerfully, the opening of the Olympics, the closing of the Olympics, those are supposed to, and I don't like the ones I've seen lately, but it doesn't matter. It's what they're not doing them for me. But you know, like you can see that. I mean, you've seen that, Steve.
21: Right. Right.
0: All the IndyCar stuff that's taking place this weekend to get ready for the, you know, I think is the greatest moment in sports. You know, the Indy.
21: I wish we could get it back to Denver. I went to the one when we had the first one.
0: Yeah, we had a couple. We had a couple here. They were Indy cars. They called it the Denver Grand Prix. They weren't Grand Prix cars. They were Indy cars.
21: No, they weren't Grand Prix. But our city sure lit up. The sound was great.
0: Oh, wasn't it? I love that stuff. I mean,
21: yeah, it's excellent. Well, listen, have a great weekend.
0: You too, man.
21: Thanks for letting me chat with you. Cheers.
0: My pleasure. Thank you. All right, we go to Pete. Hey, Pete, we got a minute. If we don't finish, I know we won't finish. I'll throw you up on hold. You start up, and then I'll bring you back. Go ahead.
1: Okay. Hey, Pete. I've never been lucky enough to meet you in a parking lot up in Cheyenne Frontier Days. But I guess this will have to do.
0: All right.
1: You know, my suspicion meter on Victor Marx went up when I heard he was identifying himself as a mentor to Charlie Kirk, and I think Dean Singleton. Was he the Denver Post?
0: Yes.
1: Okay. I was always more a Rocky Mountain News guy.
0: He owned them both. He owned them both and closed down one.
1: Oh, he owned them both?
0: Oh, yeah. He had took them both. Took,
1: oh my goodness!
0: Took the
1: well,
0: Rocky.
1: Anyway,
0: let me do this. Let me just put him on hold. That will start the conversation on the other side. All right. Let's see. We have one line open. We've been running jam lines. Well, I'm sure we'll take them all the way to the end. William Dean was here, and boy, that got good. 710 KNUS Denver's Talk Station. We'll do a recap. Hang on. We're right back.

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1: A report that could have been an email. We're off Memorial Day. 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
10: The New York Times is reporting that the United States and Iran have reached a tentative agreement to end the Middle East war and reopen the Strait of Hormuz. The report has not been independently confirmed. A senior U.S. official told the Times the deal is not yet signed and some of the most sensitive issues remain unresolved. The proposal would reportedly reopen the Strait of Hormuz and require Iran to dispose of its highly enriched uranium. The exact disposal method is still being negotiated. Senator Cory Booker is criticizing President Trump's handling of Iran and the tentative deal. The New Jersey Democrat told CNN's State of the Union the president has gotten the U.S. into a situation that's worse than it was before.
11: So we haven't had an official briefing, but this is what I'm seeing that has me so outraged right now. Is the president said he went into this to deal with their nuclear program. This does not deal with that.
10: Booker argued that Iran didn't have enriched uranium before Trump's first term, but now they do because of him. He also claimed the deal the U.S. reportedly is close to making with Iran would give Iran more money to fund their terrorist proxies. Booker went on to say Iran has put America in a stalemate and the president has been played as a fool.
8: Crews are working to try to prevent a large tank containing hazardous chemicals from exploding south of Los Angeles. About 50,000 people are under evacuation orders in Orange County, where fire officials say the overheated tank could fail. Officials say the 34,000-gallon storage tank in Garden Grove is filled with a volatile and highly flammable chemical used in acrylic plastics. Governor Newsom has declared a state of emergency for the area. Anyone looking to do some last-minute shopping on Memorial Day are in luck. Most national retailers, grocery stores, and restaurant chains will be open Memorial Day, but banks and post offices will be closed and there will be no mail delivery. The stock market will also be closed for the federal holiday. UPS and FedEx pickup and delivery services will not be available on Memorial Day. I'm Rob Martier.
12: The Denver forecast says Sunday evening, partly cloudy skies, low temperatures in the lower 50s. For Memorial Day, kind of a mixed bag. We'll see early sunshine with afternoon showers and thunderstorms. High temperatures topping out around 85 degrees. Lingering showers and storms until about midnight Monday night. Low temperatures down to 55. And for Tuesday, we do it all over again with early sunshine. Another round of showers and storms developing through the afternoon and evening hours. Highs in the low 80s. Overnight lows in the lower 50s. And for Wednesday, a little cooler with a good chance for showers and storms. Highs in the mid 70s. I'm meteorologist Patrice Sutter.
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14: 80 degrees.
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2: ANUS, Denver. 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
1: The voices of Bret the Hitman Hart and Slick Rick. Ric Flair, good afternoon, everyone. It's Saturday, May 23rd, 2026, the beginning of Memorial Day weekend. Lines are jammed. All's well in the world. The weather goes like this, 76 today and sunny. Warmer tomorrow in 82 and 83. It starts out on Memorial Day itself, and then it drops down, and we get a little bit of rain in the afternoon. A lot of email, a lot of people. I want to go right back to our caller, Pete, who was kind enough to stay through that, all of that. Pete, you're back up on the air, man. Go ahead, brother. Go get him.
2: Okay, thanks. Hey, you know, with Dean Singleton, even though he's Denver Post mainly, I think, I agree with his analysis. And my suspicion meter went up on Victor Marx. I never heard of him until I started getting weekly mailings asking for donations. And the dear ones in my life are all evangelical Christians. I try to be one, but I never raise my hand because I don't want to embarrass the faith. But Charlie Kirk, he's been around for he's a very young man, but he's an extraordinary human being.
1: I'll tell you what, he was a talk show host. He came on and I listened. I thought he had tremendous talent. I mean, let's put a religion aside for a moment. He was a great talk show host, and he was a comer.
2: Well, that, I'll tell you what, that's quite an endorsement, and that's the esteem that he had with me. So when I heard him make claim, Victor Marx, that he was Charlie Kirk's mentor,
1: yeah,
2: I started paying attention to Victor Marx, and I said, now, something's backwards here, because I don't care how old Victor Marx is. If anybody was a mentor to anyone, Charlie Kirk would have been a mentor to him. Because Charlie Kirk, hands down, is heads above, shoulders above.
1: Yeah. There's all kinds of weird stories about when Victor Marx made that claim that he, in advance, he knew, and I don't know what all you do with it, but it's all part of. It's all part of this picture that's being painted that I'm necessary. I don't buy. How's that? I don't buy. So
2: well, and Pete, if you listen to the interviews, he talks about how it was just a couple years ago. He was at a church revival or whatever in Oxnard, California, or something, and that's where he met Charlie Kirk. And, you know, from the educational parlance, which I used to be involved in, we would call Victor Marx an exceptional child, twice exceptional. And one of the characteristics of exceptional children is they come out of so much abuse that they create reality. And
1: if the abuse is true, I mean, again,
2: right.
1: I mean, the black belt stuff and all of it, you know, I sat and talked to the guy for an hour.
2: And I heard every bit of it.
1: Yeah. I don't know what to say. I know what I know in the places that I've been, and I'm not so sure.
2: Right,
1: that he's been there or done that. But
2: hey, Pete, I've got a great suggestion for you. I would love it if you know what speed chess is.
1: Yes, I do, but I can't play it. Yes, but I know what it is.
2: Well, but you could if you did it in this format, because the depth and breadth with which you talk, I've listened to you for years, and I can't believe the subjects that you're able to cover. If you would have a speed timer with an AI interface, and you and AI would go at it, I'll bet you'd be competition to AI.
1: Well, the staff fights against AI. They beat it. They go in and tell them they're wrong. I haven't gotten into AI very far. I mean, I know that, for instance, the newscasts that we have here oftentimes are AI. I don't know. I mean, if you, I think the one that comes at 1 o'clock when the show's over is an AI cast. We're headed off. I mean, with Dean talking this morning about everything that's going on, the media is changing. The old media is changing. I don't. You know, you can. And I still, you know, I guess nobody else seems to be upset. But CBS News Radio ends last night at midnight, and they played Murrow's sign off of "Good Night and Good Luck."
2: And God, what history!
1: Oh, but the golden age, the true golden age of radio was that time period with Murrow and I mean they were in Europe, and they were covering everything with probably three or four guys, and you know Severi jumps into Burma and Cronkite goes ashore in Normandy, and I mean they were just and then they broadcast radio. They weren't doing TV. They were just doing radio when they did that. And Murrow standing on the rooftops in London before the United States was in the war. It was the Battle of Britain. It was the Blitz. And he's standing on that rooftop and he's talking.
2: Yeah.
1: Wow.
2: Pete, this is what I mean. I think it would be ear candy to all of us if you would just have a live debate with AI, and you and AI would go back and forth, back and forth. Yeah. I'll bet you would never get worn out.
1: Get a sore arm. Thanks, man. Good call. Thank you.
2: God bless
1: you. You too. Danny Kaplis's law firm. Dan's my guy. If you want your case to be taken seriously, you should choose a law firm that's taken seriously. Kaplis Law is taken very seriously. Dan's my guy. Dan Kaplis Law, a real trial firm that proves the truth when insurance carriers don't want to pay. Danny comes in. There should be an out-of-court settlement. Danny's law firm, the only lawyer in Colorado history. They're going to win 11 straight seven-figure jury verdicts, including a record $205 million jury verdict in a wrongful death case. Largest truck crash jury verdict in Colorado history.

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2: And see, I mean, it really is a don't miss show. They got a couple of bikes there, but they got just have great cars. Did you find any of that stuff? All right, just to give you a burst. You can tell me what it is, but I'll probably guess it because I'm. What do we got? What are you going to play here?
3: So this is Edward R. Murrow standing on a London rooftop during the Blitz. This is from September 21st. 1940.
2: Now remember that the United States is not in the war yet, and they've done lend-lease. They've done, FDR's met. They've talked. He's met with Churchill. Churchill's in. Maybe you can find the Churchill speech. He goes some neck, and he talks about some chicken, some neck, and that's a powerful. But these are the voices of these tremendously brave men doing an incredible job. So London's in the Blitz, and Edward R. Murrow is talking to America. 700 radio stations are carrying CBS News. 700 stations. So my folks and your folks and grand folks and great grand folks were listening to this on that night.
4: Standing on a rooftop, looking out over London. At the moment, everything is quiet. For reasons of national as well as personal security, I am unable to tell you the exact location from which I'm speaking. Off to my left, far away in the distance, I can see just that faint, red, angry snap of anti-aircraft bursts against the steel blue sky. But the guns are so far away that it's impossible to hear them from this location. About 5 minutes ago, the guns in the immediate vicinity were working. I can look across just at a building not far away and see something that looks like a splash of white paint down the side. And I know from daylight observation that about a quarter of that building has disappeared, hit by a bomb the other night. Streets fan out in all directions from here, and down on one street I can see a single red light, and just faintly the outline of a sign standing in the middle of the street. And again, I know what that sign says, because I saw it this afternoon. It says, "Danger, unexploded bomb." Off to my left still, I can see just that red snap of the anti-aircraft fire. I was up here earlier this afternoon and looking out over these housetops, looking all the way to the dome of St. Paul's. I saw many flags flying from staffs. No one ordered these people to put out the flags. They simply feel like flying the Union Jack above their roofs. No one told them to do it, and no flag up there was white. I can see one or two of them just stirring very faintly in the breeze now. You may be able to hear the sound of guns off in the distance very faintly, like someone kicking a tub. Now they're silent.
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4: Four searchlights reach up.
2: Whatever we've done.
4: In the light of a three-quarter moon.
2: It's not that, is it?
4: I should say at the moment there are probably...
2: So that's Murrow, who last night they used his famous sign-off, good night and good luck, and then came nothing. I understand why it had to go, and I understand all of that, but how about that? And that's what America, in all the syndicates that CBS News had, they're listening to Murrow. And he's ad-libbing every bit of that. There's no script. There's no nothing to that. He's standing up there, and of course, that famous picture of St. Paul's. And then the other great moments of all of this is Winston Churchill. And Churchill was born to do this. And he could have easily been a radio star just standing on his own. But here he is. He's prime minister, and he talks about Herr Hitler. Was going to come and do all these things to the British. Now, he's in part.

0: Parliament, there's a hole in the roof. I mean, this is how tough they are. And they're waiting that morning, and Winston Churchill addresses all of Parliament, and it has to go in tandem with what Murrow has just done. So it goes like this. You got him? You got Churchill? What's the, yeah, okay, if you just play it, just let it hit.
1: When I warned them that Britain would fight on alone, whatever they did, their generals told their prime minister and his divided cabinet, in 3 weeks, England will have her neck run like a chicken. Some chicken. Neck.
0: That was it. I mean, giants walked the earth. They really did at that time. Some chicken. Then he gets that three beat and he goes, some neck. And he took them on. And at the same time, you know, the devil his due, Adolf Hitler understood it. Understood radio. He understood radio. The people that understood, FDR understood radio, the fireside chats, but nobody was Murrow. Murrow stood alone, and I don't know, and then when it all shuts down, and I'm an old guy, and you think, man, I mean, I can close my eyes, and I wasn't there yet, but my mom and dad talked about, well, my mother talked about Murrow, talking out of some coming from London, and then those replays, and then FDR trying to give confidence to the country. The country's in trouble, and FDR giving it confidence. Back to the phones we go. We go to Brian in Arvada. You're on the radio show. Good morning.
2: Hey, Pete. Good morning.
0: Hey, brother.
2: You know, I'm no fan of Victor Martz. I'll tell you that right now. I mean, half of what he says is a lie, so, I mean, he's a liar. But my thing is, you know, it's always the old guard. They're going so hard at him. He obviously has a following, okay? But you're going to tick off everyone that likes him. And my wife went to some event, and she's apolitical as it comes, and she listened to him. He went to some school event, and she liked what he had to say. Now, I told her all this history that we're discovering about him, and so she's like, well, I don't like him anymore. But, I mean, these people, that then you're going to ask for their vote, and you're not going to get it, because they're going to stay home. And I don't care if it's Kirkmeyer or Bottoms, they're not going to get Victor Martz's vote, because they're going so hard at him. How about just let him run his mouth and let the voters decide? But the Republicans will never do that. They always have to just go hard to the outsiders and alienate them and demonize them so that nobody will vote for them. And all they do is lose those people's votes, yeah, who they're going to need to win.
0: Two things. One is it's great talk radio fodder. It really is. I mean,
2: They're doing shows on it, Pete, like multiple shows on this guy.
0: I know.
2: How about just one show?
0: No, I mean, yeah. I'm not in charge of what anybody does, and every Saturday, one Saturday he was in the studio, he turns up. This is an analysis, not a comparison. He now is, and again, if you remember the Ramsey case, he's Patsy Ramsey. He's the get. And there's a thing in our business called the get. And the get is the person that everybody is talking about. And one of the more interesting moments in the time I've spent doing this job was I had the guy that owned Denver Players and Sugar. I had him lined up to go. And the attempts to stop him, they didn't want him in the studio. He was the get. You know, and that's the one of the explanational fights that I'll never really get an answer for, but he was the get. Right now, Victor Martz is the get.
2: Or do we have to go at them so hard?
0: Well,
2: that I mean, I think it's already been exposed. I mean, he can't get people on to collaborate some of his stories. He's lied about the lies that he lied about. So it's like, okay,
0: and that's,
2: but
0: that's,
2: now we're just going to keep pounding it.
0: How about, I got a break. You want to stay with me. I'll put you on hold.
2: Okay.
0: All right. 303-696-1971. Good afternoon, everyone. We have two lines open. It's Saturday, May 23rd. Stay right here.
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0: Better believe it. Afternoon, everybody. 23 May, 2026, beginning of Memorial Day weekend, 26. 710 KNUS. Lines are jammed again, 303-696-1971. And 76 will be the high today, 82 tomorrow, and Monday, 83 degrees. 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I mean, for real. These are just the guys. Men and women, Twin Aspen Dental, your smile will thank you. All right, we go back to Brian, who was kind enough to go on hold. All right, Brian, you're back on the air. Brother man, go ahead.
2: Yeah, so, you know, this state's going to hell in a handbasket pretty quickly. I'm a third-generation native, and I'm getting ready to leave. Once my kids graduate from high school, I'm probably out of here. But I've had family members. They moved to Texas, South Dakota, places like that. But here we are. We got the weakest candidate. I mean, Bennett or Weiser.
0: Did I lose you? Brian. Brian, did we mute him? Did we?
2: All of Mr. Adams is a conspiracy theorist of pedophiles. And then you have Victor Marx. And we can't coalesce around one person. Or we could. The whole problem with the GOP in Colorado is you lose the base if you try to get unaffiliated.
0: No.
2: And if you get the, you know, and we need somebody that can keep the base but get unaffiliated. No one's been able to do it. Don't listen to Dick what not to do, Wadhams. Don't listen to the old guard, because they've taken us into the desert.
0: Here's something that's weird for you to think about. The old guard won.
2: 30 years ago, Pete.
0: No, I don't care. The old
2: Why am I listening to somebody who won 30 years ago? They haven't told us who to win, how we can win in the last 20 years.
0: No, because the other people told you how the win was going to happen, and it didn't.
2: Pete, I could tell you what not to do.
0: I can tell you.
2: That's not an expert in my opinion.
0: No, wait a minute. No, hang on. Of course it is. I mean, it isn't.
2: Tell me what to do to win.
0: Well, I'm saying that.
2: Nobody on the GOP side can tell you that.
0: Well, how about...
2: They can just tell you, don't support Dave Williams, don't support Victor Marx, don't support.
0: Well, why
2: but they can't tell you who to coalesce around.
0: Well, I think they have, but...
2: Dick Wadhams hasn't picked a winner since Bill Owens.
0: He hasn't.
2: Who cares?
0: He hasn't been involved. I mean, he's been on the sidelines.
2: Well, he'll go on the air and tell you who to vote for, who not to vote for.
0: Then that's my fault for inviting him on.
2: Well, it's not helpful, though. I want somebody have somebody on that'll tell me who to vote for that's going to win.
0: Well,
2: or a strategy that wins.
0: Look, you don't think it's not done.
2: We don't have anyone.
0: No, listen, Brian, in spite of what people want to believe, it isn't done on talk radio.
2: No, but we don't have, that's what I'm saying, the GOP doesn't have anybody that can tell you, we don't have a candidate that can keep the base.
0: Look, they're asking.
2: And get unaffiliated.
0: My friend, they're asking for they're asking for the impossible in a state where the largest political party is unaffiliated. And so elections are won in the middle. So let's make a supposition that the Republicans are going to vote for whomever the Republicans pick. The Democrats are going to vote for whomever the Democrats pick. But the win takes place in the middle. And in the middle lie people that look at Victor Marx and go, you're kidding me. And so they can't.
2: No, you're right.
0: And so.
2: But here's the difference between the two. The Democrats run to the middle, and they don't lose their base.
0: No, but
2: they are lockstep. The Republicans will run to the middle and they'll lose their base because they're going to tick off.
0: But you don't think for you think for a
2: stay
0: second.
2: Home. Wait a minute, I will stay home.
0: Do you think for a second that Hank Brown and Bill Owens were Christian nationalists?
2: No.
0: That believed elections were stolen? No.
2: No.
0: And so you
2: but
0: put.
2: Let me finish. Okay.
0: So you put somebody up there that says those things, the middle. The average whomever that is going to look over there and their elections are stolen and it's Christian. They run like the wind to get away from it. It's the truth.
2: But then you have people like me, Pete, that's unaffiliated. Yeah. Now after Tancredo, they told Peter Tancredo walked away from the GOP. Well, and they lost. And just because Tom said something about Mecca, bombing Mecca, or something dumb like that.
0: No,
2: but they didn't want him. They didn't want him because he wasn't a lockstep water boy.
0: Brian, I was with Tom Tancredo, lockstep, best friends all the way, rode motorcycles together, ate dinner at his home, he ate dinner at my home. We were those best friends. And I'm telling you, they came after Tom for a thousand things, but they never liked Tom. They never liked Tom. I'm talking
2: and
0: about.
2: And if they don't like you, Pete, they're going to get rid of you. And that's the problem with the GOP in Colorado.
0: But they never liked Tom. And he's still my guy. I pick up the phone right now and call him, say, that's me. He'd meet me.
2: I love Tom Tancredo. He's a people's man. He's for the people.
0: Brian.
2: He doesn't pull punches.
0: Brian, you're not.
2: And they didn't like him.
0: You have no idea.
2: They didn't like him.
0: You have no idea what a good man he is. But.
2: He should have been our mayor. He should have been our governor. And they had May run. And that guy, I mean, it's just May, Day, all those people that they tell us that we need.
0: But there were
2: losers.
0: There were other good men. There were other good women. There were other good politicians, Republicans. But they wouldn't have been these Republicans.
2: After Tom, I don't think that we've had anybody I would get excited over at all.
0: No, but they were Republicans, and they won.
2: I don't think we're going to win. We have 800,000 transplants in the metro area.
0: But you did not return a comment to what I said. They were Republicans, and they won.
2: Well, I don't know what to say, Pete. It was 30 years ago. No, like the guy that said, I won a state championship 30 years ago in high school. So what?
0: So what?
2: What have you done since then?
0: He won. but he hasn't worked on. I'm not going to defend anybody here one way or the other. But look, those guys won. I mean, you can't rule RULE unless you win.
2: It was a different landscape. I think we're dealing with a different landscape, just like you said. We were more red back then. We're not now. We have more unaffiliated than not, and they all lean left. All of them lean left. They just want to say they're unaffiliated because it's cool.
0: They don't lean left, but they don't take crazy right.
2: Well, if that's how you depict crazy right, like I think some things nefarious went on in the election.
0: I'm
2: not an election denier, but I think some nefarious things went on. And if you talk to Tina Peters' lawyer, have him on the show.
0: We did.
2: That would be a great show for you to hear.
0: I did have him on. I had him on last Saturday.
2: And the whole Statmatic story and how that turned into Old Dominion in Venezuela.
0: And also,
2: I don't want to be alienated.
0: Brian, a moment ago you said you're not an election denier, and you come up with a Venezuelan swill. I mean, I think there was some nefarious things that went on.
2: But why do I have to be lumped in with the deniers? Just because I think things were wrong,
0: my friend. Listen, I'm not trying to win you or lose you. When you say things,
2: I know,
0: like,
2: but I'm saying the GOP is going to lose.
0: Well,
2: me
0: when you say,
2: I'm not going to say,
0: listen, Brian,
2: the election was stolen.
0: Listen for a second. When you use words like think and belay and believe, you've lost me. You have to know.
2: Okay.
0: And you don't.
2: And that's going to be the problem, Pete, because we'll get lumped in with the crazies, and I'm not crazy. I just don't believe it was on the up and up. That's it.
0: Then you're not on the up and up. You take care.
2: But I'm not crazy, though, Pete.
0: I'm not saying you're
2: crazy.
0: And
2: that's what the GOP... Well, you're not, but the GOP is going to lump me in as a crazy and lose me because I don't think the election was up and up. I'm not saying it was stolen. I'm not saying
0: of
2: this.
0: Of course
2: it
0: you
2: just
0: are.
2: Wasn't.
0: Of course you're saying it. But the point of it is, it wasn't.
2: And there was going on in Georgia. It just didn't seem legit. I'm crazy because I believe that.
0: You can believe whatever you want. You can believe the moon's a balloon. Belief is a belief. Only that. Nothing more. It's what makes religion.
2: Well, I read the Wisconsin Supreme Court dissent.
0: All right. Okay.
2: And that's a lawful document.
0: Find them away.
2: That they
0: Find
2: said that they changed. They changed elections in the middle of the stream, and they weren't allowed to do that.
0: How many times?
2: They changed the way they did elections.
0: How many times have we been over this? I appreciate your call.
2: All right.
0: Thank you.
2: Thanks, Pete.
0: Be safe. All right. Evan, you're on a radio show. Saturday, May 23rd. Good afternoon.
10: Yes, I hope I'm coming through 5x5.
0: 5x5, you are.
10: Just wanted to jingle you, sir. You always have good shows, but when you played the slot from Edward Armero, it triggered
0: wasn't that,
10: some thoughts on
0: that was radio. I mean,
10: yes, sir.
0: You can sit here and take calls, but that was radio.
10: Yes, sir. It triggered three things, two which I just consider facts, and the third one just a theory. But I was born in Seattle, and the very first floating bridge, which was completed, looks like in 1940, was named the Lacey V. Murrow Bridge.
0: Oh, man.
10: And Lacey V. Murrow was a brother of Edward R. Murrow.
0: Yeah, Murrow's brother, yeah, sure.
10: He was a two-star general in the U.S.
0: Yes.
10: Army Air Corps.
0: Yeah, he was. Yeah.
10: And later the head of the Department of Transportation for the state of Washington.
0: Yep.
10: 1940, I get my dates a little mixed up, of course, because I wasn't there. But the other thing it triggered was there was actual bombing. You could hear the bombing, and I think if you had a video of it, you could see the bombs blasting in London.
0: But he did that. He did it every night. My parents were, let's see, I'm trying to think, they weren't married yet, but I had to think of them as young people listening to Murrow, and everybody in the country listened to Murrow.
10: Yes.
0: And he, you know,
10: yeah,
0: the American firsters hated him. You know, Charles Lindbergh and Senator Borah and those people, and they hated him because they thought he was pulling our country into the war. And in many ways, he probably was, being an Anglophile and anti-Hitler, and he's standing there at night, and there's only a couple of Severides. Severides not there, I think. I think Scheer's there, and there might have been the two of them. Scheer's in Germany till he's asked to leave.
10: No, I didn't know that.
0: Yeah, no, he rode inside the Third Reich. He was at Nuremberg at the rallies in Nuremberg and wrote about what was taking place. Read what he says about Nuremberg. Those were just powerful, powerful demonstrations. But you're right about Murrow's brother.
10: Well rehearsed. As I understand, they both went to Washington State College in those days at Pullman for their training. The concern I have, and I would welcome your thoughts on it, is that you can bomb people and you can bomb people, but you really can't end the thing until you...
0: You have to occupy. That's right. No matter what, you got to go in.
10: Yep. The Germans bombed and never invaded, so they couldn't.
0: Take care of
10: them.
0: And that was the great lesson, that the British would survive. The North Vietnamese survived. I mean, it's like you bomb people, oftentimes you just increase their resolution to stay that way.
10: Yeah.
0: It was true with the Afghans. I mean, it's nuts. You take care. Thanks for a call, man. Yes. It was good. Have a good Memorial Day, man. Thank you. All right, everybody. 303-696-1971. Rond in third and heading for home. 1240 on 710 KNUS.
11: The New York Times is reporting that the United States and Iran have reached a tentative agreement to end the Middle East war and reopen the Strait of Hormuz. The report has not been independently confirmed. A senior U.S. official told the Times the deal is not yet signed and some of the most sensitive issues remain unresolved. Crews are working to try to prevent a large tank containing hazardous chemicals from exploding south of Los Angeles. About 50,000 people are under evacuation orders in Orange County, where fire officials say the overheated tank could fail. Officials say the 34,000-gallon storage tank in Garden Grove is filled with a volatile and highly flammable chemical used in acrylic plastics. Governor Newsom has declared a state of emergency for the area. Anyone looking to do some last-minute shopping on Memorial Day are in luck. Most national retailers, grocery stores, and restaurant chains will be open Memorial Day, but banks and post offices will be closed, and there will be no mail delivery. I'm Rob Martier.
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0: Good tune, happy music, Saturday, 23rd of May, 2026, Memorial Day underway, 76 the high today, 82 Sunday, 83 on Monday, 710 KNUS, thank you for being here. All's well in the world. Two lines are open, 303-696-1971. Go to the one. Now there's one line open. Briscoe, my man, you're on a radio show. Good afternoon.
19: Good afternoon, Pete. Hey, I'll cover it quick. I'd like to talk about Marx maybe for a minute, because somebody, and then the radio and the Churchill stuff was great. I really like the idea of you versus AI. And the car show, that's where I went to college, is at Arapahoe Community College in an automotive program. But to start with Marx, the guy saying, you know, why keep talking about him? And to put it simply, his foundation is a lie.
0: Yeah.
19: And we need to keep attacking it. And the reason, this is a relevant issue. It's not, the election's not over. You know, the primary's still going on, right? They haven't even decided. So it's relevant. That's why it's being talked about. And, you know, he gives such, I call it amoeba answers, yeah, where it can change form. And he can go around whatever the current person who's questioning him says, sure, to try to fit it to where it doesn't sound so bad.
0: And he's very good at it. He's very good at it.
19: Oh, sure. My God. Yeah, unfortunately. And it's funny, like I've said this joke a few times now talking to people about Marx, is that, you know, he'll straight up lie or be deceitful. And then it's like, we know his background was not in politics, but then you find out how good he is at lying and whatever, and it's like, oh, he's a perfect politician. You know, I mean, it's a horrible joke, but it's true.
0: No, it's
19: like, oh, man,
0: no,
19: he's qualified.
0: Yeah, no, it's true. It is true. It is true.
19: And the Churchill stuff with the old-time radio, you know, I'm a fan of Joe Rogan, and Rogan will often be like, oh, my gosh, people still listen to the radio. But you go back far enough, and like World War II era and the radio stuff, and people who were very smart, such as Churchill, there's a wealth of knowledge to be learned from.
0: Well, they knew. I mean, there's a whole theory about that time period and the men that knew to use Adolf Hitler, FDR, and Winston Churchill. And Winston Churchill. Well, it wasn't so. Well, Goebbels was great. I mean, he really. He was no. He knew what he was doing. Again, I got into a whole thing on Goebbels, and he had been a young socialist of all things, and I read his PhD. I really did. I read his PhD.
19: Oh, geez.
0: It was called German Michael, a German worker, was what his the title of his PhD, and he was came under the influence of Hitler, and he was the Gauleiter of Berlin, and he ran a Griff, which means the attack, and he ran the newspaper, and Magna was his wife, and she murdered all of her children. I mean, they were unbelievable, but he had it, and you have to understand that when the Joseph Stalin, who had a squeaky, they said that, like, Joseph Stalin, when if he were to speak to you and I and we could understand it, he would sound like a southern uneducated, you know, how we look at that.
19: Hey, ignorant.
0: Yeah, but he was a Georgian.
19: It would come through in his speech.
0: Yeah, he was a Georgian. He wasn't a Republican.
19: Yes.
0: And
19: yep.
0: He had gone to seminary for a while, but that was as much as he had been educated. He was a bank.
19: Right.
0: He was a bank robber, is what he was. He was a bank robber, and
19: I knew he came from Georgia, and he was not well educated. Didn't come from money. Where Trotsky had money, and so did Vladimir.
0: Well, Trotsky's
19: money backing him, I should say.
0: Now, Trotsky's name is Bromstein, is his real name.
19: Okay.
0: And Leon Bromstein, and he chooses the name. They chose the name. Stalin is, I won't do it right, but Dujavili, I think, or Dujavili is Stalin's name. Lenin is really Lenin's name, but but Trotsky was Leon Bromstein, and they chose names like Steel was Stalin, and
19: strong names. You're selling a product almost like PR.
0: Sure, of course, yeah. And wait a minute, Lenin's the spark. He wasn't. Lenin was. Come on, Peter. Lenin wasn't Lenin's name, but it was. Trotsky was the pen, I think. They had names that they used in the revolution, but
19: Yeah.
0: But you know, Trotsky was a hell of a writer. Trotsky ended up in New York. He wrote in New York.
19: Yeah.
0: And then he went to Argentina and he got killed. But,
19: but man, so many of them were safe in Argentina.
0: Yeah.
19: So the Mossad went after some of them.
0: They got buried an ice pick or an ice axe in his head, killed him.
19: Oh man.
0: But
19: that's a one way to go.
0: That's a hell of a way to go. But FDR understood the radio.
19: Yes.
0: Winston Churchill and Adolf Hitler understood the radio, and Joseph Goebbels understood. But in the meantime, Stalin had no clue. The only thing that they did was, when Barbarossa begins, he opens up all the churches. He opens up and he goes into the gulag, and they get out all the old Orthodox priests and they put them back in the churches, and they start talking about. They don't talk about saving Soviet Marxist Leninist. They don't talk about anything. They said that Mother Russia, saving Mother mm-hmm. Russia. That's what they do.
19: Yeah,
0: and they have nothing to do with Karl Marx, but it's everything to do with Holy Mother Russia and Mother Russia. And they bring the priests out, back out, and open the churches and ring the bells and do everything. They're all very clever. I mean, that's the thing about it.
19: You take the routine that's in place, like you're talking about the churches.
0: Yeah.
19: Take the things that are in place and slowly...
0: They did.
19: Yeah. Take it the direction you want. You don't do a 90-degree turn. You slowly veer the way you want.
0: But throughout all of it, I think the most clarion voice was always Churchill. I think that Churchill at the heights of the Blitz, that some neck, some chicken. That's just, and you can see he's ad-libbing it, and you can see it takes a three beat. He goes, some chicken, and Parliament goes wild, and he goes, boom, boom, boom, some neck. You know, he gets it.
19: He was so intelligent.
0: Oh, those guys.
19: It's great, you know. There's a band called Iron Maiden, and they have a song, I believe it's Aces High, and the opening part is part of a Churchill speech. Oh, and it's good to see the heavy metal kids learn about Churchill through that.
0: He was,
19: you know.
0: And FDR. I mean, FDR understood the radio, and Harry Truman was terrible on the radio. Eisenhower was terrible. Jack Kennedy understood television. First guy to understand TV, and he had help, and he knew what he was doing, and he was special. After that, not so many people. Reagan really got it, but he was a radio guy.
19: Oh yeah,
0: he was a radio guy.
19: Right, right. Yeah, his background was so deep in being in front of the public. Like it amazes me. You saying this, like, this guy was good, this guy was bad, this guy was good, this was bad, with communication. Like, communication is so important when in politics. I mean, it's important everywhere. My 12-year-old son and I, communication is super important.
0: Yeah.
19: It's every, most aspects of your life, communication is so important.
0: Yeah.
19: And if you're going to be on a national stage, you better be good at communicating.
0: Yeah.
19: And every opportunity you get, try to do it. And again, going background of Victor Marx, avoid.
0: Sure.
19: That's not the right way.
0: No.
19: But
0: but he's got the support. I'm jumping. I love you. Thanks, Bob. Be safe.
19: I love you. Bye-bye.
0: 303-696-1971. Lines are open. Yeah, when you play those cuts, and with the end of it all coming last night, and you think of this Murrow character on the rooftops and
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11: United States and Iran have reportedly agreed in principle to a deal to wind down the war. That's according to the New York Times, which cited a senior U.S. official. The official told the outlet that some of the most sensitive issues have yet to be resolved. This comes after President Trump said earlier today that negotiations with Iran are proceeding in an orderly and constructive manner. The president of Iran also said today that his country is ready to assure the world they are not seeking nuclear weapons. Pope Leo is set to issue landmark new guidance on preserving human dignity in the face of artificial intelligence. The Pope, who has been an outspoken critic of AI's potential to erode human values, will release an encyclical on the topic Monday. He will be joined in Vatican City by leading Catholic figures and Chris Ola, a co-founder of the AI company Anthropic. Last week, the Pope launched a new commission on artificial intelligence, citing its potential effects on human beings and humanity as a whole. Two New Jersey lawmakers say all ICE detainees held at Newark's Delaney Hall should be freed after touring the facility over the weekend. More from Sarah Lee Kessler.
24: Senator Andy Kim and Congressman Robert Menendez Jr. showed up to support detainees who'd begun a hunger strike over spoiled food.
25: Inhumane treatment, talked about the poor food, they talked about the water tasting disgusting. I myself drank from the fountain. It's certainly problems that we need to make sure we're following up on.
24: Kim also said he met with 18-year-old girls who would be graduating high school if they hadn't been arrested. I'm Sarah Lee Kessler.
11: Swedish driver Felix Rosenquist raised that bottle of icy cold milk as he edged David Malukas to win the Indianapolis 500. The nail-biter finish followed a rain delay and a crash that knocked out two-time winner Joseph Newgarden from the race. It's the first Indy 500 win for Rosenquist. The margin of victory, 0.0233 of a second.
2: I'm Rob Martier.
4: The Denver forecast says Sunday evening, partly cloudy skies, low temperatures in the lower 50s. For Memorial Day, kind of a mixed bag. We'll see early sunshine with afternoon showers and thunderstorms. High temperatures topping out around 85 degrees.